0: Driver killed by ICE officers in Maine in a shooting today was not the target of a warrant. The officers were executing. Independent Senator Angus King is demanding answers.
1: Apparently there are no cameras involved. Body cameras were not on the agents.
0: King says he spoke with Homeland Security Secretary Mark Wayne Mullen, who claimed the driver tried to ram ICE agents who were pursuing him. 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
2: I'm Kelly Bennett for Super Talk Mississippi News. Brantley Gilbert is bringing the Real American Tour to the Mississippi Coast Coliseum.

0: He'll take the stage with special guest John Morgan and Atlas on Friday, November 6th. 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
0: A House Select Committee has been studying the possibility of lowering property taxes in Mississippi. Representative Shane Barnett says the goal is to provide relief to taxpayers, but keep local governments funded.
5: Of course, anything that we do that provides relief to the taxpayers will cause some reduction in funds to our local entities. And you know, we're obviously not going to leave them totally missing out on this. So we've got to come up with ways to fill in that gap.
0: Collins Mayor Hope McGee Jones also serves as president of the Mississippi Municipal League.
6: It's a lot of talks that are going around, and the league is definitely on top of that, and we are going to be putting things in place in order to make sure that our voices are heard.
7: Okay.
6: That's the main thing.
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16: Hey, welcome back to the Lars Larson Show. I'm going to tell you something. If you never believed that Portland police were shorthanded, consider this. Portland police now claim that they are so shorthanded that over the weekend they could not send officers to respond to urgent cries for help because a naked man at a public park was attacking people and eventually tried to kidnap a 7-year-old girl. Consider that when your police agency says, we don't even have the extra manpower to be able to come out and help you when that kind of cry for help comes in, that is absolutely out of line. So imagine a family vacation interrupted when a crazy naked man tries to kidnap your 7-year-old daughter in a very public park right in the middle of downtown Portland. And when you call 911, they say, I'm sorry, police are too busy to show up for that cry to help. The incident happened at Waterfront Park right in the heart of downtown Portland. Daniel Vasey ran up to a visiting family buck naked, grabbed the arm of a 7-year-old girl, and tried to drag her away. And the family that was attacked said they hung on to the girl's other arm, and that at one point, the two sides were pulling so hard on the little girl's arm, she was literally lifted up in the air by it. Family and bystanders were forced to defend the little girl with their fists and some mace, which calls to police brought word that a single gun incident somewhere else in the city meant police had no one to send. And Chief Bob Day, and I'd be glad to have Chief Day back on the program, he's been on before, to answer some questions, because he claims we're doing everything we can within the budget that we've been given by Portland City Hall. Actually, I think that is provably untrue. If that is true, why does the Bureau still have an officer in charge of what's known as the Sunshine Division and another staffer heading Diversity, Equity, and Inclusion? I checked both of those this morning. They still have personnel assigned to those duties. And I would imagine that there are other personnel who are doing equally unimportant jobs. I mean, things that are nice to have. I'm not going to say that the Sunshine Division to provide food and other resources to families that are in trouble. It's a nice thing to have. You know, you could actually get rid of those positions now, because public safety should absolutely supersede things like DEI and the Sunshine Division. You could also cut from City Hall the fat $1.4 million each that is budgeted for personnel in a dozen useless city council members. Now, back when Portland had 5 city council members, oftentimes, they couldn't come to a good decision. Today, they've got more than twice that number of city council members, and each one of those offices gets $1.4 million to hire staffers to work for this one dozen on the useless city council. Dump the woke and hire some cops. If anybody thinks there's a better idea than that, you could at least take those actions right now. That is not about your overall budget, and I understand. The Portland Police Bureau was already understaffed well before the pandemic. Then during the pandemic and the mobs in the streets demanding defund the police, they got even shorter staffed. And now, recently, this year, the city council declares a budget emergency, and they cut the budget even more. In that case, if we're running on a short budget, then it's all hands on deck. And anything that isn't absolutely essential for providing public safety, get rid of it and staff up the police agency and actually serve the citizens. And then I got this anonymous note from within Portland Police. Lars, I've listened with interest to stories about the naked man arrested on Saturday for attempting to kidnap a girl in Portland. The focus appears to be on the fact that undermanned PPB has been unable to respond to previous calls about Vasey, the suspect in this case, harassing and threatening citizens until his behavior escalated to the level of kidnap of a child. What no one is reporting is the kicker. Now, I got this from inside the agency. I safeguard my sources. I'm not telling anybody where I got it. But Vasey was released from custody less than 4 hours earlier than the incident. So, in other words, this guy gets cut loose from the hoosegow. 4 hours later, he's down trying to kidnap a 7-year-old girl, and he was released on his own recognizance. No bail, no security, no nothing. He had been booked for trespassing earlier in the day. He says the real story, this is from my source inside the Bureau, is the number of crimes committed by criminals that Multnomah County refuses to house in jail while 300 beds sit vacant. The commissioners will not pay to staff the jails. That's the county commissioners. They have ignored multiple corrections grand jury recommendations to conduct post-facto studies in order to assess the necessary levels of staffing in the jails. For at least a decade, shortcuts and post-closures have been the rule in the jail. Even with multiple in-custody deaths, with single deputies commonly supervising in excess of 100 inmates at a time. Today at Inverness Jail in East Multnomah County, they have posts that are closed because of the sheriff's inability to staff them. And now, Sheriff Morrissey O'Donnell, who plans to run for another term, is offering up the Close Street Supervision Unit so commissioners can continue to fund their utopian version of Multnomah County. Consider what stupidity this is. You're going to put the lives of citizens and even little seven-year-old girls at risk because City Hall won't spend the money. In the meantime, I think that a reporter, a good reporter, and I would love to have a TV camera at this point and the spare time to go to Portland City Hall and talk to every one of those dozen yahoos on the city council and walk up to them and say, your police agency is severely understaffed and has been for the last couple of decades. Are you willing to give up some part of your $1.4 million each budget? I mean, imagine that. You've got a dozen people on the city council, and you've got to have $1.4 million so each one of them can have a big, fat entourage as they tool around and don't actually make the decisions that citizens need. If somebody thinks that this bunch should be entitled to $1.4 million while we're short of cops, short of firefighters, short of the essentials in a city, and you're going to spend it on this garbage, in fact, I'd take the every DEI agency within Multnomah County and the city of Portland and King County, I'd apply the same thing to you and divert those resources to where it actually matters. But at the very least, if people come to the city, whether they live here, whether they're visiting here, they are entitled to public safety. And if Portland doesn't supply it, then shame on them. And by the way, I have suggested people ought to carry in downtown, but have fair warning, Multnomah County has prosecuted people for legitimate self-defense. Be aware of that first. Hey, do you really want another summer like last summer where you barely slept because you were too hot all day long or all night long? People blame the summertime heat for their bad sleep when really it might be their mattress trapping the heat. And if you already sleep too hot like I do, summer only makes it worse. 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
15: Hey, welcome back to the Lars Larson Show. It's a pleasure to be with you. I want you to think about this for a moment. Let's say that your kids plan to go off to college. And if they say, oh, Mom and Dad, I know I could go to an in-state school, but there's a great college or university that I want to attend. And your parents say, well, that's in a state where you're going to have to pay out-of-state tuition. So there's an advantage to paying in-state tuition. Usually it amounts to many thousands of dollars. Well, then along came illegal aliens, who many states have been granting in-state tuition treatment, even though they're not just out-of-state, they are out-of-country. So I thought we'd talk to Hannah Davis about that, investigations manager at the Federation for American Immigration Reform. Hannah, welcome back to the program.
16: Thanks for having me back on.
15: What has the Fifth Circuit Court of Appeals, the Federal Appeals Court, said about giving illegal aliens a tuition break while American kids have to pay the higher amount?
16: That it's got to go. And it's pretty interesting that this law even existed. I think when people think about states that grant illegal aliens benefits, they think of less lenient states like New York or California. But back in 2001, under Governor Rick Perry, Texas passed a DREAM Act, which essentially says that all illegal aliens in the state, if they qualify for residency, get in-state tuition. And so they were sued by the U.S. Department of Justice about a year ago, and the Fifth Circuit upheld that decision. And now that law has got to go.
15: So it has to go, but that's only within the jurisdiction of the Fifth Circuit Court, so it doesn't apply to the rest of the country?
16: That's exactly right. This binds federal courts in Texas, Louisiana, and Mississippi.
15: But that's it. At that point, then, should other states take a lesson from that, or are they free just to say, no, we're going to continue to give a benefit to illegal aliens that we do not give to American citizen kids?
16: Well, I think it definitely sets a precedent for other states. For example, if a plaintiff wanted to challenge a similar law elsewhere in a different state, they most certainly should cite the circuit opinion and then see where that goes.
15: So what do we need to do to get it to apply to the whole country? Does it have to be appealed to the U.S. Supreme Court, and then we wait some time to see if the court will take it up and what their decision is?
16: Well, it actually already does apply to the entire country under Section 8 of United States Code, which was codified by Congress back in 1996. So essentially what Texas was doing, their law conflicted with federal immigration law and the Supremacy Clause of the Constitution as a whole.
15: Yeah, and in fact, I would think anybody would look at that and say we cannot apply different standards. If the Constitution effectively says you've got to have the same standards, that everybody is equal under the law, how in the world could we give better treatment to illegal alien kids than we do to American kids?
16: That's exactly right. And what Section 8 of the United States Code says is, hey, you know, you've got to ensure that that same benefit is available to all U.S. citizens and nationals, irrespective of their residency, right? And so what these states are doing by granting illegal aliens in-state tuition while ignoring out-of-state American citizens is just, like, skirting under the nose of the law. They're just totally derelict of duty. And so I think what needs to happen is other plaintiffs challenge similar laws across nations.
15: Well, you know what I'm inclined to do, but this will tell you, Hannah, I always tell my audience I'm not a lawyer. But how about this? What would happen to an American citizen kid, say a kid in California wants to go to a school in Texas and applies and simply says, I'm an illegal alien. I'm going to assert that I'm illegally in America and claim that same status. I want the same treatment as the illegal alien kid would get. If the college turned that student down and said, no, you don't appear to be an illegal alien, we're not going to give you the same treatment, then that student would be free to challenge it, right?
16: I'm not sure how far they would go with that, but currently what it stands in Texas because of the Fifth Circuit's decision is that if Joe Schmo up in New York or New Jersey wanted to go to a Texas school and receive in-state tuition, they can now do so. And so I've never heard of anybody trying to come across as an illegal alien. It'd be interesting to see how that played out, though.
15: Well, I mean, Hannah, I've told my audience oftentimes that it seems though illegal aliens are treated like first-class citizens and Americans get second-class status in their own country, because there are plenty of occasions, there are 22 states that consider themselves sanctuary states, where they say, well, if you were arrested for, you know, for this crime, we would decide to prosecute you this way, but we're not going to prosecute illegal aliens that way because that might cause them to be deported from the country, so therefore or we're going to have different charging decisions, and that the illegal alien gets superior treatment to the citizen person who's charged on the same situation. So that certainly happens right now. And I would hope that Americans at some point would get very, very angry about the idea that they don't even get equal treatment in their own country.
16: I think a lot of people are. I think a lot of Americans agree with what you just said, Lars, and it's because there's thousands of sanctuary jurisdictions across the nation that are prioritizing illegal aliens, that are handing them out benefits on the taxpayer dime, and people are fed up, not only with the crime, but their higher taxes and, you know, high cost of living, and housing's hard to get into now because of it as well. And so, but it, luckily, states like Texas, they saw through it all. You know, the DOJ sued them, and instead of fighting back, the Attorney General

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1: Jurisdictions across the nation that are prioritizing illegal aliens, that are handing them out benefits on the taxpayer dime. And people are fed up, not only with the crime, but their higher taxes and, you know, high cost of living, and housing's hard to get into now because of it as well. And so, but it, luckily, states like Texas, they saw through it all. You know, the DOJ sued them, and instead of fighting back, the Attorney General

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1: Jurisdictions across the nation that are prioritizing illegal aliens, that are handing them out benefits on the taxpayer dime. And people are fed up, not only with the crime, but their higher taxes and, you know, high cost of living, and housing is hard to get into now because of it as well. And so, but it, luckily, states like Texas, they saw through it all. You know, the DOJ sued them, and instead of fighting back, the attorney general

0: thinking about a new vehicle, trust the team that's been taking care of customers for 70 years. The Cannon family has helped thousands drive home happy. Come take a test drive today and see why. And remember, when the smoke clears, nobody beats a Cannon deal. Nobody.
1: You need everybody there. On the other hand, if it turns into rain and clouds and cold, you might staff half as many people in a restaurant or bar, and all of that is subject to laws passed by Sacramento. And now the federal, or this law, Senate Bill 399, says you can't talk to your employees about that, so you can't tell them why you're making changes.
2: You've got it exactly right. And, you know, the politics part of it is very easily understood. You know, you and I just talked about it. How can you talk to your employees meaningfully about some of the weird labor requirements in the state of California without talking about politics? But if you do that right now in California, although the appeals court continued blocking the enforcement of the law so far, which is a great thing, but only while we litigate it, you know, if you do that, ultimately the law would say that that the state can file a complaint against you, and if it finds that you did speak about politics or religion, the cost to you in a fine is $500 per person per violation. If you have 10 employees, that's $5,000. If you do that two times in the course of a week, that's $10,000. And as the guy who owns the burger joint down here, you know, the little stores that he runs, he said, if I get a $10,000 fine, I'm out of business. Like, I can't take that kind of hit. Now, when I mentioned that to one of the state legislators who authored this thing, she told me, if you can't afford the crime, you know, if you can't pay the fine, don't do the crime.
1: Wow.
2: That's their really casual attitude toward this. The businesses should just shut up and take the punishment.
1: You know, Will Swaim is with me from the California Policy Center. I also wonder, how would Hobby Lobby, for example, or I think Chick-fil-A, how would they explain, hey, boss, why are we closed on Sunday? We just are. I'm not allowed under law to tell you why our company has decided not to operate on Sunday, which they did very well with saying we're just not going to be open on Sunday, but we're not allowed to tell you.
2: Yes. And this, you know, this is why we come right back to the heart of the First Amendment. If you start a business and you have employees on your property, in your building, in your storefront, and you are no longer allowed to explain your religious motivations for wanting to do a certain thing, it's just, A, it's an absolute violation of the First Amendment, but B, it's just unethical to tell people that on their own property, they can't talk to the people they're paying about what's nearest and most important to them in their business. And as you say, Chick-fil-A, Hobby Lobby, these are organizations, and you know, whether you like them or you don't, they are religiously oriented organizations. Yes, they sell, you know, chicken tenders or, you know, knitting needles or whatever. But their enterprise is, in their minds, it's really about godliness. And again, we don't have to agree with them. And if we don't like them, we can go someplace else.
1: Absolutely right. That is Will Swaim. Will is the CEO of the California Policy Center. Will, it's a pleasure as always. 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

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They work by lowering your blood sugar and reducing appetite. 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
1: I mean, our goal is liberation. Our goal is communism.
2: That is David Jenkins, and David Jenkins is one of the top leaders of the DSA, the Democrat Socialists of America. Now, that is the far left side of the Democrat Party, except the Democrat Party is not doing much to push back against the DSA. And that's one of the things I'll remind you of as we go through a few sound bites that I want to share with you about what the DSA actually stands for. I'm sure that there are plenty of people out there who say, well, they're just the more liberal arm of the Democrat Party. No, the DSA is a group of people, Democrats, who are now openly running for the total eradication of Western civilization. Listen to this sound bite from the nominee for New York's 7th Congressional District, that's Claire Valdez, talking about what she believes about the United States and the way it was founded.
3: Look, this nation was founded on genocide and the mass displacement of people. It's just the history. And to say that some people cannot belong here, it's like, come on. Like,
4: you can leave first is what you mean.
3: You can show yourself the door. This is a nation that, that should be welcoming people here, that want to come, the people who come here to build better lives and for themselves and their families, to deserve real dignity, deserve to stay here.
2: Yeah, here's the problem with that. The United States is one of the most generous countries when it comes to legal immigration to the United States. But when it comes to illegal immigration, this country should not be welcoming to people who just want to come to the United States and do it in violation of our laws. Well, the DSA has now released a brand new platform for the Democrat Socialists of America. It would eliminate the U.S. Senate. Not change it, eliminate it.

0: grant amnesty to all illegal aliens. This is in their party platform. It would defund the entire Department of Defense. So you'd end up with no Pentagon, no Navy, no Air Force, no Marines, no Army. And it would replace the President and the Supreme Court with a judiciary chosen by and subordinate to the United States Congress. That's what they believe in. And then take a listen to this. The last lady you heard was Claire Valdez. She is the nominee for New York's House District 7. So she would serve in the United States Congress. And if you say, but Lars, we haven't even been to the general election yet. Do you know why that doesn't matter? There are parts of New York State, and this is true in other states as well, where if you get the Democrat Party's nomination, there is no doubt that you are going to be chosen in the general election. I mean, Alexandria Ocasio-Cortez, AOC, is a good example of that. Back when she was a surprise and she actually managed to beat another Democrat in her congressional district, they knew she was going to win. It was a district that was 80% Democrat registration, guaranteed she would end up in the Congress, and she did. Well, here's Claire Valdez again talking about the various things that the DSA stands for.
1: So are we ready to free Palestine?
2: Yes!
1: Are we ready to abolish ICE?
2: Yes!
1: Are we ready to win Medicare for all, housing for all, and unions for all?
0: Boy, that last little bit, I find that especially scary. I've told you about my experience with the labor unions. I don't like labor unions. I don't want to be in a labor union. And I've also said that under the American Constitution, your right of free association means that if you want to belong to a labor union, that's okay. It is legal, it is constitutional, it is not my choice. The total number of Americans who are members of labor unions, even in the states where they make it a lot easier to force people to be in labor unions, only 6% of American private sector workers are in a labor union. That used to be a number as close to 30%. Now, why did it go from 30% to 6%? Even as the laws that support the right to form labor unions and to get people to take membership in labor unions became more and more pro-union. It is easier today to form a labor bargaining unit than it ever has been in American history. There are more laws to support the right of people to organize a labor union. So even with that, only 6% of American private sector workers choose to be in a labor union. That should tell you something about labor unions. And then consider this, where one of the members, co-chair Grace Masur, who is the New York City co-chair of the DSA, take a listen to what she says about socialism.
3: So many people, even those who might not yet identify as a socialist or are scared of socialism as a concept, understand that what's happening in our economy now is not working for them. They can't afford their house. They can't afford child care. They can't afford education.
4: But they're trying to get to the American dream, even if they're struggling. And socialism's platform is contrary to the American dream, to individual opportunity, is it not?
3: In many ways, I think we're trying to look back at what has worked in America's past, but also look at what has been successful in other countries.
0: Now, let me suggest something to you. Anybody who tells you we should try socialism the way it's been tried in other countries, there isn't a single country on earth that is a socialist country that has done well. Cuba is a good example of a socialist country, not good for citizens. Venezuela is another socialist country. North Korea is a socialist country. And I know there are going to be people who say, well, what about Norway and some of the other Western European countries? Those are capitalist countries that have a big welfare state. They are certainly not socialist countries. And then listen to what Grace Masur, the New York City co-chair of the DSA, says about immigration.
3: My grandmother and her mother came through Ellis Island and worked from Germany and worked as seamstresses. I mean,
4: we have criminal illegal aliens in the country. Don't they need to be removed?
3: We believe that demilitarizing the border, that violent oppression of working class immigrants who come here, is not something that most Americans want. And I think the backlash to President Trump's policies really show that.
0: There really isn't a backlash. If you look at the public opinion polls, Donald Trump is very, very popular across the political spectrum when it comes to kicking out illegal aliens, much to the dismay of both the Democrat Party and its fellow travelers in the DSA. And the fact that this woman says, my grandmother came through Ellis Island, do you think she's even aware that at Ellis Island, many undesirable immigrants were actually turned around, put back on a ship, and sent back to Europe and said, you're not welcome here in this country? And now she says doing that is militarizing the border. That's crazy. And so is the DSA. You got the Lars Larson Show. 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

0: Fox News. I'm John Saucier. The United States launching a fresh wave of military strikes against Iranian targets, escalating a conflict that again has closed off some key maritime corridors. President Trump declaring the United States will now act as the guardian of the Hormuz Strait, effectively ending immediate hopes for a peaceful resolution.
1: And then they broke up that deal immediately because they found out there was something in the deal they didn't like. And they're wired differently, and we're not going to put up with it. We are just going forward with attacking them tonight.
0: Global oil prices surging more than 9%. Today's markets reacted to renewed hostilities. After the sudden passing of 71-year-old South Carolina Senator Lindsey Graham, his colleague Senator Tommy Tuberville appeared on Fox Business to reflect on the late senator's legacy.
2: It's a sad day here in the Senate. It's been a sad day the last 2 days. You never know what's going to happen. Life is short.
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3: You're listening to Super Talk News. I'm Caleb Saylor. A Mississippi man has been arrested after

0: Authorities say he possessed a gun at the U.S. Capitol. Law enforcement in Washington, D.C. took 67-year-old Wendell Royster into custody on Monday morning. Royster, a native of Marion County, reportedly asked police for directions to the U.S. Supreme Court. That's when an officer noticed a handgun in the man's lap. Police promptly surrounded the man's vehicle and took him into custody. Royster is charged with carrying a pistol without a license and not having a permit. Police also found a dog chained in his vehicle and handed over the canine to animal control. No further details have been released about a possible motive in this case. 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
2: War Secretary Pete Hegseth recently visited the Defense Intelligence Agency in Washington, D.C. to thank the personnel there for their role in keeping America safe. A video posted to social media detailed some of the thoughts he shared.
3: Success on the battlefield doesn't start when the first shot is fired. It begins right here with what you do and your dominance in your realm.
2: Hegseth added that the agency's influence extends well beyond the battlefield.
3: The intelligence that you gather and the analysis you produce dictate the decisions made by policymakers in Washington and commanders in the field.
2: He also asked the staff to remain aggressive.
3: If you push the boundaries of what is possible to secure our nation, you will have the full support of the Department of War.
2: The agency was created by former Defense Secretary Robert McNamara in 1961 when he merged the separate intelligence efforts of the Army, Navy, and Air Force. Kevin Uretsky, Fox News.
0: The U.S. continues to face a critical nursing shortage, one that is quite familiar to Mississippi.
4: The nursing shortage has a lot of implications, and it's due to the aging demographics. We're living longer, thank goodness for that, but we have chronic health conditions that need to be addressed.
0: That was Dr. Phyllis Polk Johnson with the Mississippi State Board of Nursing. She says there are several factors that have led to there being fewer healthcare professionals to attend to the state's rural population.
4: Growing the nursing workforce is really, really critical, especially in those rural areas, because the shortage is primarily driven by chronic understaffing, workforce conditions, high burnout, and so you have a large turnover.
0: Be sure to keep up with all things Mississippi by signing up for our free newsletter at supertalk.fm. 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
6: Welcome back to the Lars Larson Show. I do want to mention that Lindsey Graham has passed away. Lindsey Graham, member of the United States Senate, has been on this show any number of times over the years. He was always very generous with his time. I didn't have to agree with him all the time, but it was great to be able to interview him and ask him about the issues of the day. He has now passed away because of an aortic failure over the weekend. Now, the choice has been made that he will be replaced at least to the end of his term or until the election is held to replace him with his sister. Now, we can talk about whether or not being related to a member of the United States Senate makes you a good replacement or a bad replacement, but President Trump took the position that he wanted to see Lindsey Graham replaced by his sister. Anyway, welcome to the Lars Larson Show on a Monday. If you want to join what we've always called the best conversation in talk journalism, it's right here every day at 866-LARS. That's 866-439-5277. Send your emails to talk at LarsLarson.com. And if you're a naysayer, with naysayers for 30 years, we have always put naysayers to the head of the line. That is, if you disagree with something you hear from me or from a guest on this program, you are welcome to call, tell the producer that you disagree, that you're a naysayer, and we will put you first in line. But be ready. Make your point, make your argument, and then stick around for a couple of questions from me. In a moment, I want to tell you about a shooting that happened in Biddleford, Maine, this morning. It involved an ICE agent who shot a man, and the man died at the scene. Now, you're going to hear a lot of things about this, but I'm going to tell you the important information you need to know the actual facts on the ground, because I would imagine the mainstream media is going to bend over backwards to try to portray this as one more bad accident involving ICE. No. It was actually a situation where when you put somebody else's life in jeopardy, it doesn't matter if you're legal or illegal citizen or not. If you do that, expect the police, in this case ICE, to respond with deadly force. I'll get to the details of that in just a moment. First, a shout out to our friends in Powell, Wyoming, who catch great talk radio all day long on KPOW. That's AM 1260, and you can catch my show there Monday through Friday. Our poll on X, if you want to participate that way. We ask a daily poll question. Today, should the women's soccer team pocket half of the men's World Cup payout? And it was a pretty decent-sized payout. $16 million for reaching the round of 16 before being eliminated from the World Cup by Belgium in a 4-1 loss in Seattle. Under soccer's landmark equal pay collective, yeah, sounds communist to me too, but then I've always thought that soccer was kind of a communist sport, the money will be shared equally with the women's national team. U.S. soccer keeps its 20% cut, and the remaining 80% is split right down the middle between the men's team and the women's team. Now, I know that there are some of you who think that is the way it should be. When the men win big, when the men get to round of 16, then they get a big payout. The women should get half, even though the women were not involved in that whim. I think that is a bad idea, and I always have. I mean, if a private company wants to do it, like, say, the NBA, which gives some of its revenue to the WNBA, because the NBA makes gigantic money and the WNBA not so very much. Having them subsidized one way or another is the kind of collectivism that I really, really despise, especially since the Democrat Socialists of America are now pushing the same kind of collectivism for all of the United States of America. But if you want to join the conversation, it's 866-HEY-LARS. If you want to send an email, it's talk at LarsLarson.com. If you want to vote in our poll on X, at Lars Larson Show on X, on my website at LarsLarson.com, and brought to you by AMAC, the Association of Mature American Citizens. It has the conservative values I believe in. I joined about a decade ago. You should join, too. Don't go anywhere near AARP. They are a terrible political organization that helped bring us Obamacare. AMAC Lars.us is the place to go, or call 888-262-2006. AMAC is better, better for you and better for America. In Friday's poll on First Amendment Friday, we asked you, should Harriet Tubman replace Andrew Jackson on America's $20 bill? I said no to the idea. Yeah, 5% of you said yes, 95% of you agreed with me and said no. I do want to give you a heads up that in a few hours at the White House, President Trump is going to deliver a speech to the nation, 9 p.m. Eastern, 6 p.m. on the Pacific Coast, the left coast of America. We do not. It's going to happen on Thursday. He's going to give that speech on Thursday night from the White House. So you'll want to keep tuned, and maybe between now and Thursday, we'll find out what he's going to talk about. What's coming up this hour? One Democrat's Nazi tattoo barely made a blip on the biggest news apps until he became a political problem. You know, the rape accusations. Our news algorithms deciding what you see. A Michigan politician wants government health care for everyone, but his psychiatrist's wife, she runs a cash-only business. She does not take Medicaid patients at all. Is socialized medicine only for everyone else, as in rules for thee but not for me? States say that Washington is holding on to $39 billion that belongs to ordinary Americans. Why is the government sitting on money? And you can vote in our X poll at Lars Larson Show. Let me get back to Biddleford, Maine. In the little town of Biddleford, Maine, about 7 o'clock this morning, there was a shooting. And what did it involve? It involved a man behind the wheel of a car, a 26-year-old man from Colombia. And much will be made of the fact that this guy was legally in the United States. And I'm going to say, so what? Here's the reason. ICE was going after the people they should go after, which is illegal aliens. They have already announced, and it's been announced and confirmed, ICE was not going after this guy. They were not going after the 26-year-old Colombian man. The man was authorized to work in the United States. He had a social security number, and he got shot to death. What you have to focus on is this. Why was this man shot to death? It's a very easy explanation. He was behind the wheel of his car. ICE was legally and lawfully stopping him, and he then began to illegally try to run his car over the ICE agents. Now, does that sound like a familiar story? Maybe one we've heard out of, say, Minnesota, Minneapolis, Minnesota, or other places. Portland, Oregon is another place where illegal aliens and legal aliens have tried to run ICE agents over with their cars and their trucks. Now, if you're an ICE agent and somebody is being lawfully stopped by you, even if he is not illegally in the country, does he have the right to run his car over an ICE agent in an attempt to flee? It also makes me wonder, well, if the guy is legally in the United States and ICE stopped him, why is he concerned about being stopped by ICE? If he's legally in the United States and he's the one who knows that the best. I mean, all of his friends and family members are making a big deal saying, this guy was authorized to work in the U.S. He had a social security number. Why in the world would they shoot him? They didn't shoot him because of his immigration status. They shot him because he was trying to drive a car over a member of law enforcement. You can't drive over people who are representing law enforcement. It doesn't make any sense to me that you defend the actions of a man. If he was legally here, and we're told that he was, then if I stopped him, he'd say, look, I'm legally here. Here's my paperwork. You don't have any reason to hold me. But instead, he tried to flee. Now, why would a legal immigrant to the United States try to flee from ICE? And if you say, well, I think I've got a good theory for that. My theory is the mainstream media and a bunch of Democrat politicians have made even legal immigrants to the United States fearful about ICE. Coming up in a moment, for months, the two biggest news apps in America showed you zero stories about Graham Platner's Nazi tattoo until he became a political liability.

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0: Hey, welcome back to the Lars Larson Show. It's a pleasure to be with you, and I'm glad to get to your phone calls and emails in a moment. You know, for months, as I mentioned a moment ago, the two biggest news apps in America showed you zero stories about Graham Plattner's Nazi tattoo. Until the polls turned and Graham Plattner became a liability to the Democrat Party of America. Is your phone now deciding what you're allowed to know? I thought we'd ask that of David Bozell, president of the Media Research Center, and we consider him a great asset of this program. David, welcome back.
9: Mr. Larson, how are you?
0: I'm doing very well, David.
9: I hear your voice. Yeah, last time I was on, your voice was hoarse, and glad to hear you back on the mend.
0: Yeah, you know, it goes with the territory, I guess, and every once in a while I'll get hoarse. but tell me this, right. What exactly is going on where we used to have filters in ABC, NBC, CBS, and PBS, and then sometimes CNN, and of course we had the big newspapers and the wire services, and now we've got technology companies that are being the filters and or blockers of information?
9: Yeah, so look, Apple News comes preloaded on every iPhone in America. 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These aggregators, these news aggregators are the points of entry for tens of millions of Americans. In fact, Reuters just had a survey last July, I believe, Lars, in which 58% of the country reported getting their news from either Apple News, Google News, MSN, and Yahoo. Okay, wow. These are the big boys. And so the power, the liberal media apparatus and the power that it has shifted onto the very device that millions of Americans are checking 200 times a day, you know, at least. And so what we did a study with our Free Speech America division, it was incredible. We looked every single morning at 8 o'clock on Google News and Apple News, between the months of November and May, and there was not a single negative story about Graham Plattner on any single day. And you mentioned the Nazi tattoos, the Reddit posts, the racism, the women, all of it. And we actually counted, Lars, 112 different stories from big media outlets, Fox News, New York Post, The Federalist, Breitbart, all the dailies, Mail, Caller, Signal, what have you, that went through these stories as the campaign unfolded, and Google News and Apple News showcased none of them.
0: Well, and it's not like we don't know about this problem. I mean, I'll cite, and you'll help me if my memory's bad on this, but back when the story about Hunter Biden's laptop broke, and the New York Post, the oldest newspaper in America, had it, and they tried to ship it out, and it was blocked at that point by Twitter, which then became X later on, but it was blocked by other news media as well. And in the end, after the votes had been cast, a lot of Americans were surveyed and asked, were you aware of this? And a huge number, I think it was even a majority, didn't even know about the story, but then they told the pollsters, if I'd known that, my vote would have changed. This is gigantically powerful in American politics.
9: Yeah, I mean, this is censorship by another name. It's just censorship by omission, and there's countless different types of stories, whether it's the Hunter Biden laptop story or whether it's the illegal immigrants killing Americans with commercial driver's licenses, or whether it's the fraud in Minnesota, Ohio, New York, you name it. Whether it's what ICE is really doing versus what the press typically reports that ICE is doing and how they treat illegal immigrants. So there's a zillion stories that these big tech news aggregators are putting their thumbs on the scale of. I remember back in January, out of nowhere, the Minnesota Star Tribune rocketed up the charts into a top 50 website in America out of nowhere. Why? Because they were linked to by Apple News 11 times and Google News 6 times in that particular month, with one negative headline about ICE after another.
0: Yep.
9: And the conservative ecosystem was on the ground covering ICE in a balanced way, but these guys don't want to showcase it. So it is a It is a blockade of this emerging conservative news ecosystem that we need to push through.
10: Now, what do you say to Google when Google says, look, the study mistakes volume of news for bias, and then they just said, to heck with the methodology, and yet it's not about volume. There was zero volume of stories about, you know, negative stories about Graham Plattner. So it wasn't, well, there were 10 stories about this and only 5 stories about that. Your research at Media Research Center said you had no stories about Graham Plattner, as though those issues simply did not exist.
9: Yeah, Google responded to us today, you know, saying our methodology was BS. Okay, what was wrong about the methodology? Crickets. They didn't say what was wrong about it. Number one, number two, did they show any story that they did showcase that was negative about Graham Plattner? No, they didn't. They couldn't point to a single one. We gave them 112 different options that was just what we found. They could have chosen from, and they did not point to a single one of those stories or any other story that was negative about Graham Plattner that they showcased on their news platform. So, look, this guy—they're hiding behind lawyer legalese. They blame the user a ton. They just blame it on the end user, saying, "Well, you don't pick Fox News enough, or you don't pick Breitbart enough to get your news from." Well, I mean, who knows to do that? Who knows to go on Google News and say, I would like this, this, this, and this, and this. I mean, it's you expect at the point of entry, and this is where Google and Apple News kind of run into a regulatory problem, because they advertise themselves as this neutral aggregation of the news, and yet, buy our phones and you'll get this neutral presentation. But then yet, you know, every study that we've come up with shows otherwise, that they're just, it's a total blockade of the conservative news ecosystem, blockade of certain stories. It's just, when they do link to Fox, it's always, you know, a police officer saves cat out of a tree, or, you know, last picture of girl before she falls off the cruise boat. I mean, just, it's lifestyle. It's not news. It's not narrative.
10: No, not at all. That is David Bozell from the Media Research Center. This is the kind of crazy world we live in, and the information you're hearing, well, I'm going to give it to you unfiltered, but it sounds like Google and Yahoo are not going to do that. Thousands of places on the internet have a file with your name on it, and that used to be true of me, but I took care of the problem, and I'm going to tell you how. What do they have? Your home address, your cell phone number, your email address, and there's more. 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
8: I'm Chad Pergram with the Speaker's Lobby. Something big went down 250 years ago at Independence Hall in Philadelphia. The founders finalized the Declaration of Independence there. But something else big went down at Independence Hall just a couple of days ago, as in the ground. Congress adopted a resolution mandating burial of a time capsule just a few feet away from Independence Hall. And the instructions are clear: do not open until the year 2276. In the time capsule, there's a piece of metal from Lower Manhattan after 9/11, bolo ties from New Mexico. Georgia donated a medallion from the Masters Golf Tournament. The Golden State included an AI prompt from the chatbot Claude. Democratic Pennsylvania Representative Brendan Boyle wanted to include a Philadelphia cheesesteak in the capsule, but he doubted that would keep. Ironically, the biggest enemy of the time capsule is time itself. Time and sediment degrades items inside time capsules. The hope is that the time capsule at Independence Hall doesn't fail, and that the country doesn't fail in the meantime either. With the Speaker's Lobby, Chad Pergram, Fox News. We'll be right back.
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1: Hey, welcome back to the Lars Larson Show. 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Glad to be with you and always glad to take your phone calls and emails. Senator Lindsey Graham, Republican of South Carolina, elected to the Senate more than 20 years ago. A close political ally of President Donald Trump has died. And

0: I mentioned that earlier in the show. He died early Sunday. He was 71. Actually died Saturday night, but his death was announced on Sunday morning from what they called a brief and sudden illness. It turns out that it was a flaw in his aorta brought on by heart disease. Governor Henry McMaster has now appointed Lindsey Graham's sister, Darlene, as the deceased senator's successor. It's my honor to ask his little sister, Darlene Graham, to finish his work for now, and that choice has Donald Trump's endorsement as well. Hey, I want to ask Joel, who's our great associate producer, I want to ask him for that soundbite with Senator Alyssa Slotkin, because since we're going to be talking about politics a lot between now and November, I want you to know what the Democrats are saying. I mean, I'd love to get some Democrats on this show. I might be able to ask them some fairly interesting questions. But before we go to that, if you want to join the best conversation in talk journalism, it's here every day at 866-HEY-LARS. That's 866-439-5277. Send your emails to talk@LarsLarson.com. And I guess you should consider this question. Is Senator Alyssa Slotkin saying that Democrat voters are too stupid to get ID, but Republicans are not that stupid? Take a listen to what she has to say about what would happen if the Save America Act, the one we've described so many times on this show, if your friends say, well, there's that Save America Act, but I don't know exactly what it does. It's very simple to understand. Three things it requires. Number one, you have to be a citizen to vote. Try that on your Democrat friends or liberal friends and say, shouldn't you have to be a citizen to vote? And that's what the Save Act requires. Number two, that you have to show picture ID to register to vote and to cast your vote. And number three, your ballot has to arrive by Election Day. Otherwise, it doesn't count. And yet, what does Senator Alyssa Slotkin say about what the SAVE Act would do to disenfranchise Americans?
1: The other thing that we blocked yesterday was the SAVE Act, right? Which was literally... to rig our democracy so that it would be hard for any Democrat in any state to win any election, and disenfranchise all married women in the meantime, by the way. And just you have to show your birth certificate at the polls if you have a married name.
0: Now, you want some lying? That was some pretty good lying, even for a Democrat. You would have to show your birth certificate if you have a married name. Now, I don't think that Alyssa Slotkin, member of the Democrat Party and member of the U.S. Senate, she doesn't sound too very bright. It seems like she might have a room temperature IQ, because think about what she's saying. So a married woman who presumably has a different name, and she goes by that different name. I mean, Mrs. Larson, Tina Larson, is actually has a driver's license as Tina Larson, is registered to vote as Tina Larson, on all the documents that involve our bank accounts and everything else. Tina Larson is Tina Larson. That is not her maiden name. What would her birth certificate show? It would show her maiden name. Now, I'm not sure how Alyssa Slotkin seems to think that if a married Democrat voter shows up at the polls to vote, that they would demand that she show her birth certificate, because her birth certificate is not going to show her married name. Her driver's license probably will. Her passport, if she has one, probably will. Her birth certificate is not going to show her married name. And yet that's the kind of nonsense you get out of these Democrats that, well, married women won't be able to vote without showing their birth certificate. What would a birth certificate demonstrate about a married woman's name? Nothing at all. And she says, but she did say the quiet part out loud. And I kind of like that. She admitted, and you heard it right there in that soundbite. She admitted, if you actually require picture ID, proof of citizenship, ballot in by Election Day, she says it would be virtually impossible for any Democrat in America to get elected to public office. What's she telling us? That the only way Democrats can win is if they cheat? The only way Democrats can win is if picture ID is not required? Now think about all the things in life that require picture ID. You want to open a bank account? Picture ID. You want to drive an automobile? Picture ID. You want to fly on a commercial airline? Picture ID. You want to cash a check? Picture ID. You want to check into most hotels in America, whether they're Motel 6 or the nicest Hilton in downtown Las Vegas, you're going to have to show picture ID. But somehow, Alyssa Slotkin seems to think that if we required picture ID and citizenship to vote and that your ballot be in by election day, that all of a sudden the Democrats can't win in a circumstance like that. Oh, and I have to mention this as well. Abu El-Sayed, who's a Michigan doctor running for Congress, is supporting single-payer Medicare for All, a health care system. And yet, his wife, who is also a doctor, she's a psychiatrist, Sarah Jakuku, does not accept Medicare or any other insurance. She only operates for cash. So in other words, you've got somebody running for Congress who believes in a single-payer, meaning government-funded Medicare for All, but his wife will not take Medicare patients, will not take Medicaid patients, won't even take patients on private insurance. And why is that? She says so right on her website. She wants cash up front. She has a company called MindWork Psychiatry. The following March, after she had done this in 2024, Jakuku opted out of Medicare, meaning she cannot bill the program and requires Medicare patients to pay out of pocket. Now, how well are you going to do in a system that has nationalized health insurance when there are doctors who say, I don't want anything to do with that? Hey, a little advice for you. A dollar does not buy what it did 10 years ago. 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Coming up, 30 state treasurers say the government is sitting on $39 billion that belongs to American families, not Washington, D.C. Whose money is it really?

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7: Hey, welcome back to the Lars Larson Show. It's a Monday. It's honestly provocative talk radio for America. And consider this. If you want provocative, 30 state treasurers, those are the folks in charge of all the cash in the 50 American states, 58 if you're an Obama voter, say the government is sitting on $39 billion that belongs to American families, not to Washington, D.C. Whose money is it really? I thought we'd consult about that with Vivek Malik, who is Missouri state treasurer. And welcome back to the program, sir.
8: Good evening. Good afternoon, Lars. Thank you for having me on the show. Appreciate it.
7: I'm always glad to have you on the show because you know, well, you're one of those state treasurers that seems willing to go after some of these issues like this one, where the Treasury Department has $39 billion in unclaimed war and savings bonds. They belong to Americans, but in most cases, nobody really knows who they belong to, so they're simply unclaimed and sitting in the government's treasury.
8: Absolutely, that's true. And the state treasurers across the United States have been dealing with unclaimed property. We in the state of Missouri have over $1.5 billion in unclaimed money or unclaimed property. And for that matter, the state treasurers are practically the experts on this unclaimed property. And for on this $39 billion in matured unredeemed U.S. savings bond, which remains outstanding, the Treasury needs to do more than it has done. And I commend President Trump for taking up this issue back in 2020 using an executive order, which directed the Treasury to share bond information with states which have deep experience locating these owners and their heirs. But the Biden era regulations created a catch-22 situation, which made the state to take the title to the bonds through escheatment, but then denied the bond identifying information that was needed to do so.
7: Now, hold on. Biden had this Secure 2.0 Act that went into effect about 4 years ago, and it created a situation where you could get the money, but you couldn't find out who it belonged to?
8: That is right. So we cannot claim the money till we find out who it belongs to. So, and they would not release that information who it belongs to. So the Congress has done what it was supposed to do. It passed the legislation under the Secure Act, but

0: the Treasury Department during Biden administration created this weird regulation which has prohibited from matching these heirs and matching these owners of this property to the rightful owners. And right now, what all we are asking through this letter that we sent to President Trump, to the White House, the 30 state treasurers, is to just issue one more executive order directing the treasurer to do the right thing.
1: I'm talking to Missouri State Treasurer Vivek Malik. But Treasurer Malik, tell me this. The folks who wrote this, the regulations at Treasury, they must have known that this was going to create a catch-22. They couldn't be that dumb that they just did it accidentally. So were they intending to create a situation where the money would never have to be returned?
0: At this point, I would say probably yes, because $39 billion is a lot of money. And they probably did not want to part away with that, and especially when you're making a decent amount of interest on that money. So that was just a way to say, yes, we're following the law, but hey, you still have to do this to get this money. And, that is creating a problem.
1: Because Treasurer Malik, I can imagine attorneys general going after a company. If a company said, we owe these refunds to our customers, but you know what? Our process for processing the refunds is so tied up that we can't return the money. Sorry, we're just going to hang on to it. You'd view that as a criminal act, wouldn't you?
0: I would say so, but I hope that President Trump realizes what he started, he needs to finish it. And basically what I am saying is we made a promise, we should keep that promise, and that's what it is. And the U.S. government back in from when Second World War started made the promise to Americans, to the citizens, and we need to keep that promise, return the money to the heirs of those people who bought these bonds. And a lot of this has been claimed, but a lot of it has been left out. And $39 billion is awful lot of money.
1: Well, tell me this, Treasurer Malik. The state treasurers, the 30 of you, I guess the other 20 are, I could probably guess which states are the other 20, but they are saying the original owners of these bonds died without letting their heirs know that they owned them, or they lost the records, or they simply forgot about them. So how do you figure out who to give the money back to?
0: So we have a mechanism with state treasurers when we have the unclaimed money. As I said, we have about $1.5 billion in Missouri, and we have a way to find out who it belongs to, and we reach out to those folks, and we publish that every year, those records. So people can look up based on their address, based on the names of their ancestors, whether it is father, mother, or his grandfather or somebody, and people can find out. But if you withhold that information, how somebody would find out if it's lost money. So that is what is happening here, that key information is being withheld, which not letting the states to take this money from the Treasury to then be returned to the rightful owner.
1: So at this point, in terms of process, Treasurer Malik, can President Trump just say to the Treasury Department, Scott Bessent, just say, look, this money belongs to these people, get the money back to them? Can he do it through an executive order like that? Or does it take the Congress,
0: absolutely,
1: which I don't think has been that vigorous about doing its job?
0: No, Congress has done its part. Congress passed it under the Secure II Act, directed Treasury to share bond information to the states, and which have, and that's all they did. And then the Treasury was responsible for making a process, which they have done quite a bit. And what they did was they completed identification of these records, modernizing and digitizing those records. They have done that. But they haven't shared that information with the state so that we can then reach out to the rightful owners and say, hey, you have so much money from your grandfather, from your father who bought these bonds, and it can be, you need to claim this. That's where the piece is missing.
1: So, Treasurer Malik, tell me this. I'm just curious. What are your political aspirations? Are you going to become Secretary of the Treasury one of these days?
0: I don't know. I am just a patriotic American. I just want to make sure that what the oath we took, whether it was to protect the money, protect taxpayers' money from Chinese, Communist China, in getting those investments back, or making sure that we are not sending money through our money remittances services to these illegal aliens in the country, or sending them back to the their home countries, if or it is making sure this unclaimed money that belongs to the people is returned, whether it is from the state side or from the federal side. I'm just doing my job, and I'm happy doing this.
1: Boy, it's nice to have somebody in the government who just says, I just want to do my job and do right by the American people. State Treasurer Vivek Malik. Treasurer Malik, thanks so much for the time.
0: Thank you very much for having me, and I would be happy to answer any questions, and please take me on the call anytime you wish.
1: Oh, believe me, we're going to be calling you back. That's Vivek Malik, the Treasurer of the great state of Missouri. Back in a moment, you got the Lars Larson Show.
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10: Fox News, I'm Tom Graham. The Pentagon launching fresh strikes against Iran.
11: We're doing another very major attack tonight. They want to make a deal. They came back. We made a deal 2 days ago, and they want to make a deal. They've been negotiating for 47 years, but nobody's ever hit them militarily.
10: President Trump adding the U.S. is reinstating the blockade of Iranian ports in the Strait of Hormuz. He also says the U.S. will charge cargo ships a 20% fee for protecting wealthy allies. The number of American service members who have died in the Iranian conflict is rising.
12: The U.S. military says the death of a Navy pilot in a helicopter crash earlier this month brings the number of dead in the Iran war to 14 service members. The Navy initially described the July 1st chopper crash in the Arabian Sea as an emergency landing. The remaining three sailors on that helicopter were rescued.
10: Fox's Lisa Lacera. 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
13: I'm Kelly Bennett for Super Talk Mississippi News. 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

He'll take the stage with special guest John Morgan and Atlas on Friday, November 6th. 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
5: A House Select Committee has been studying the possibility of lowering property taxes in Mississippi. Representative Shane Barnett says the goal is to provide relief to taxpayers but keep local governments funded.
6: Of course, anything that we do that provides relief to the taxpayers will cause some reduction in funds to our local entities. And you know, we're obviously not going to leave them totally missing out on this. So we've got to come up with ways to fill in that gap.
5: Collins Mayor Hope McGee-Jones also serves as president of the Mississippi Municipal League.
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0: Specialists, welcome. It is Eric Erickson here across the United States. We obviously have to begin today talking about Lindsey Graham, one of the most influential senators in Washington, D.C. You know, if you talk to Republican activists in South Carolina, there is not a lot of love for Lindsey Graham among the hardcore conservative base. It's true. But there is a lot of love for Lindsey Graham among the people of South Carolina. Lindsey Graham died, if you have not heard. It was a tear in his aorta. He had been suffering some not taking care of himself. His father died of cardiac issues when he was 68. Lindsey Graham was 71. A lot of people sprung into conspiracy theories. As there was some understandable concern at being a foe of Vladimir Putin and having been in Ukraine. But the most likely presumption was either a clot given his travel or heart issues, which he had had. And it was his heart, a tear of his aorta. There is a toxicology screen, but that seems most likely. He had talked to his staff on Saturday, and they had told him he needed to go get checked because he was not feeling well after all that whirlwind travel. And he said he would do it after Meet the Press on Sunday, and that he could not die now because the Russia sanctions bill finally got the White House backing, and he wanted to push it. To the president and the Republicans in Congress, to honor Senator Graham, you should push the Russia sanctions package that you have all agreed to on a bipartisan basis now. You should proceed with that. The turn of the tide is upon us in Ukraine, in large part because of Lindsey Graham, who tirelessly supported the Ukrainians. Again, a lot of Republican activists did not care for Lindsey Graham, and he was frequently maligned as a warmongering neocon. The truth is, Lindsey Graham recognized what too many people have forgotten. The world is safer when the United States is in charge of it. And to the extent that Lindsey Graham was seen as malleable over time, to the resentment of some of the Republican base in South Carolina, what you have to understand is that Lindsey Graham had things he wanted to get done, things he believed passionately in, and Lindsey Graham was willing to blow with the wind towards and away from people, so long as he could accomplish his goals. Goals that he very much wanted. Goals that he very much felt were necessary and needed. Lindsey Graham was an icon in the United States Senate. I did not know him well, but had several exchanges with him over the years. Was very much convinced that he just must not like me because I had criticized him more than once. And he made his way through the crowd one time to see me to inform me that he bore no ill will towards my criticisms, thought some of them might be legitimate, but also said that everybody had an opinion and he was used to them, and then left me laughing. He had a fantastic sense of humor. In fact, he was considered the funniest member of the United States Senate. The former comedian and turned progressive Democratic Senator Al Franken once said that Lindsey Graham was the funniest member of the Senate. Said they were in the Senate bathroom one time, standing next to each other at urinals, when Graham was running for president. And Al Franken said, "Lindsey, if I were Republican, I would vote for you." And without missing a beat, Lindsey Graham says, "And that's my problem." He had a great, great sense of humor. And his sense of humor will be missed in the Senate. Democrats and Republicans both came forward and praised him. Now, that's kind of the problem. Lindsey Graham was beloved by Democrats and Republicans in South Carolina. He replaced Strom Thurmond, whose staff taught Lindsey Graham Strom Thurmond's constituent model. If you are unfamiliar with Strom Thurmond, he was an icon of the United States Senate. In fact, between Graham and Thurmond, South Carolina has had one Senate seat held for 70 years by two men. And Strom Thurmond had the most impressive constituent service in the Senate. It was studied by Democrats and Republicans alike. He subscribed to every county newspaper. His staff monitored every news feed. Every kid who got a 4-H award got a note from the senator. Anyone with a 50th anniversary got a note. It was remarkable constituent service and outreach by Strom Thurmond that Lindsey Graham duplicated and would reliably get reelected, even though the polls would regularly show him close because Republican activists abhorred Lindsey Lindsey Graham, what they perceived as his moderation over time. What they never seemed to quite figure out is that, again, Graham had things he wanted done in Washington, D.C., and he was willing to cut any deal necessary. Yesterday, J.D. Vance told the story that he and Lindsey Graham were yelling at each other in a Senate luncheon when Graham and Vance were in the Senate together. They were deeply, deeply frustrated with each other over the Ukraine situation. And then the next day, J.D. Vance found out Lindsey Graham had behind the scenes been arranging the votes to get a core piece of J.D. Vance's legislation passed. And Graham told him that they could agree to disagree on some things and they would agree to agree on other things. And Lindsey Graham never bore ill will when you disagreed with him. He was a master of getting things done in the Senate. People on the right who hated Donald Trump came to loathe Lindsey Graham's what appeared to be a conversion. He was attacked after his death by Ann Applebaum at the Atlantic for his convenient switches. And what she didn't understand and what others can't understand is that Graham was concerned about Donald Trump being surrounded with isolationist voices, wanted to get in good with him, and did, and therefore was deeply influential in Donald Trump's foreign policy and shaping a robust American policy. Graham was able to befriend people and persuade people of the righteousness of his ideas, whether you liked him or not. And the defining moment of Lindsey Graham over the last decade came in the Senate Judiciary Committee, where Republicans were on defense about Brett Kavanaugh, and Lindsey Graham was having none of it. One of the most famous speeches ever given in the Senate Judiciary Committee.
1: If you wanted an FBI investigation, you could have come to us. What you want to do is destroy this guy's life, hold this seat open, and hope you win in 2020. You said that, not me. You've got nothing to apologize for. When you see Sotomayor and Kagan, tell them that Lindsey said hello, because I voted for them. I would never do to them what you've done to this guy. This is the most unethical sham since I've been in politics. And if you really wanted to know the truth, you sure as hell wouldn't have done what you've done to this guy. Are you a gang rapist?
2: No.
1: I cannot imagine what you and your family have gone through. Boy, y'all want power. God, I hope you never get it. I hope the American people can see through this sham, that you knew about it and you held it. You had no intention of protecting Dr. Ford. None. She's as much of a victim as you are. God, I hate to say it, because these have been my friends. But let me tell you, when it comes to this, you're looking for a fair process. You came to the wrong town at the wrong time, my friend. Do you consider this a job interview?
2: The advice and consent role is like a job
1: interview. You consider that you've been through a job interview.
2: I've been through a process of advice and consent under the Constitution. Which
1: would you say you've been through hell?
2: I've been through hell and then some.
1: This is not a job interview.
2: Yeah.
1: This is hell.
2: This
1: is going to destroy the ability of good people to come forward because of this crap. Your high school yearbook. You have interacted with professional women all your life, not one accusation. You're supposed to be Bill Cosby when you're a junior and senior in high school. And all of a sudden you got over it. It's been my understanding that if you drug women and rape them for 2 years in high school, you probably don't stop. Here's my understanding. If you lived a good life, people would recognize it. Like the American Bar Association has the gold standard. His integrity is absolutely unquestioned. He is the very circumspect in his personal conduct, harbors no biases or prejudices. He's entirely ethical, is a really decent person. He is warm, friendly, unassuming. He's the nicest person. The ABA. And one thing I can tell you, you should be proud of, Ashley. You should be proud of this, that you raised a daughter who had the good character to pray for Dr. Ford. To my Republican colleagues, if you vote no, you're legitimizing the most despicable thing I have seen in my time in politics. You want this seat? I hope you never get it. I hope you're on the Supreme Court. That's exactly where you should be. And I hope that the American people will see through this charade. And I wish you well, and I intend to vote for you, and I hope everybody who's fair-minded will.
0: That was Lindsey Graham at the Brett Kavanaugh hearing. Lindsey Graham saved the Brett Kavanaugh nomination, so much so he was able to persuade Susan Collins of Maine to not only stand with Brett Kavanaugh, but to defend Brett Kavanaugh against these smears. As she pointed out, there was no evidence at all that Brett Kavanaugh had ever been in the same room as his accuser, Christy Blasey Ford, let alone had ever met her or spoken to her. None whatsoever. In fact, compared to the Graham-Plattner stuff, there's plenty of evidence. Lindsey Graham galvanized Republicans for Brett Kavanaugh. Lindsey Graham is a unique figure in American politics. He started in the House of Representatives and was a Clinton impeachment trial manager and rode that claim to fame into the United States Senate, where he became one of the biggest defenders of a robust American foreign policy we have, and built a deep friendship with the President of the United States, who went on Fox and Friends this morning.
3: Yeah. We lost a great man. He was a great man. He was a great politician. And he was a kind man. And you know who really lost? Israel, Ukraine, a lot of countries that he really fought for. And they lost somebody who was very special. But the real loser was the United States of America. Mm-hmm. We lost a great person, a kind person, a very smart person, and a great, great... You know, they ask me sometimes, what do you think? He was a great politician. You know, we have mostly bad politicians. We have stupid politicians all over the place. This guy was a great politician. Mm-hmm. He really got it. And he was a nice guy. As you know very well, you interviewed him probably 500,000 times. I think he got more television time than anybody in history, right?
4: That's right. Such a remarkable...
3: He loved it. Everything for him was about work. It was about loving the country. It was just not easy to do that. You know, when you do television, it's not that easy to...
0: That was the president, and this is Benjamin Netanyahu on Meet the Press.
5: In Israel, it's grief. In Iran, it's celebration, because Lindsey never confused good and evil. He knew exactly where the Iranian regime is. He thought it was a great danger, not merely to Israel and to America's allies in the Middle East, but to America itself. And he just never wavered. You know, he was so clear. He had clarity. He had courage. He had the convictions that he believed were at the basis of America. That's I always use it like the Superman comics. You remember? Freedom, justice, and the American way. He represented these traditional values, and Kristen, he never flinched.
0: He never flinched. Lindsey Graham, when he was, I believe, 16 years old. No, when he was 20. His mother and his father both died when he was 20 years old. He had a then 13-year-old sister left orphaned. Lindsey Graham was in the military. The military allowed him to attend the University of South Carolina in Columbia so he could be his sister's legal guardian and finished raising his sister. His sister name is Darlene Graham. And today the president has asked Henry McMasters, the governor of South Carolina, to appoint Darlene Graham, Lindsey Graham's younger sister, to fill his remaining time in the U.S. Senate.
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0: giving you the truth, not the talking points. 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
1: Hello and welcome. It is Eric Erickson here. The phone number is 877-973-7425, should you wish to be on the program. The President of the United States has recommended to Governor Henry McMaster to appoint Lindsey Graham's sister, Darlene Graham Norton, as the replacement. Under the U.S. Constitution, if a senator dies in office, a appointee is picked to continue to serve until the next election. Graham's on the ballot in November, and there will be a special election under the South Carolina Constitution to fill the remainder of his term, a snap primary, so to speak, under the election for a new nominee. So the way this will work is that Lindsey Graham's sister would be appointed to fill out the remainder of his existing term, which ends January 3rd of 2027. A special primary will be held on August 11th for individuals who wish to then be the replacement for Graham on the general election ballot in November, and that person would then serve a six-year term. There's no word on whether or not Senator Graham's sister would want to run for that. Joe Wilson, the member of Congress, has been someone suggested might run, and Pamela Yvette, who's the lieutenant governor, who lost the gubernatorial primary there to Alan Wilson, Joe Wilson's son. Ralph Northam has also been suggested as someone who might run for the U.S. Senate seat. We will see how that plays out, but it's expected that this afternoon the governor of South Carolina will appoint Senator Graham's sister to finish out his term in office. Again, that would be until January 3rd of next year, and no telling if she would actually want to run for office. They do not want to pick a member of the U.S. House, although there are several, Congressman Fry, Congressman Wilson, and others. They don't want to pick someone from the House because that would give the GOP only a two-seat majority right now in the House. So they don't want to shrink that out. So this is a developing story. We'll keep our eye on it. But it is expected that the governor of South Carolina might put Senator Graham's sister, Darlene, into the Senate to fill out his term. Now, I got to tell you how you can have hot water forever. 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With Rinnai, we have hot water forever, and you can too. 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
1: Greetings, conversationalists. It is Eric Erickson here across the Fruited Plain, 877-973-7425. Lindsey Graham died on Saturday night. His office says it was a brief and sudden illness. He was 71. He had come home from his 10th wartime trip to Ukraine, was scheduled to sit for Meet the Press on Sunday morning. He was, for a generation, the Senate's most relentless hawk on Iran. He was so relentless that Tehran's state media took the occasion of his death to celebrate that he had been delivered by Allah to hell. You will not be surprised to learn that within hours, before his family had even finished asking for privacy, a certain corner of the internet already knew what the real story was. He had been assassinated. It was foul play. A regime that hated him, a convenient illness, body barely cold. None of its evidence, but they were all very certain that he had been. Some speculated it might be Israel, that this is, I kid you not, almost said the poop word, I kid you not. There were people online speculating Israel had assassinated Lindsey Graham to make it look like Iran had done it, so that President Trump would go back to war. We've seen this movie before recently. The very same voices, the very same voices that spent the last 10 months insisting the murder of Charlie Kirk could not possibly be the work of one young man with a rifle, are now the people suggesting the Jews have killed Lindsey Graham. Now, on the Kirk situation, never mind Tyler Robinson left a note confessing it. He texted his confession. He wrote about it on Discord. He left his DNA on the towel wrapped around the weapon. Never mind that there's surveillance footage. The evidence is overwhelming. It points in one direction. But for the conspiracy mind, one direction is not enough. There's got to be a network. There's got to be a hidden hand. So why are so many people these days reaching for conspiracy theories? I mean, reflexively, they're reaching for the grand explanation. Part of the answer is a bias psychologists have measured for decades. They call it the proportionality bias, or the major event, major cause heuristic. It is very, very human to do. So this is the way it goes. When something big happens, we presume something big must have caused it. A great man can't simply die of an illness the way ordinary men do. The cause feels too small for the weight of the loss. This is why the assassination of John F. Kennedy spawned 1,000 theories. The attempt on Ronald Reagan spawned almost none. Reagan lived. The consequence was small. A lone, disturbed man was explanation enough. But when Kennedy died, the consequence was enormous. And so our minds demanded a conspiracy heavy enough to balance the scales of what had happened. A senator dying of a sudden illness, or a movement's champion felled by a nobody on a rooftop, those are small causes, large grief. The mind begins to rebel. Honestly, if you think about it, there's actually a strange comfort in the sinister. There is. A lot of people sleep better at night believing that dark and powerful forces are arranging the world, because they'd sleep better at night believing that than realizing a bureaucrat might have been incompetent, or there's chance or accident, or the quiet providence of God governs far more than we would like. A hidden hand, however wicked, at least means somebody's in control. Randomness means no one is. And for a lot of people, that's more frightening. Better a villain we can name than a universe or a God we can't command. The conspiracy is not really an explanation. It's a sedative for some people. I've always thought there are three ordinary reasons people gravitate towards conspiracies. As I mentioned before, some people embrace conspiracies because they got to complicate the simple, because a plain fact is boring and a secret plot makes them a believer. They feel like they're initiate into something. Some do it to simplify the complex because the world is a tangle of contingencies and accidents, and a single villain pulling the levers is way easier to hold than chaos. Some people do it to avoid blame for their own failures, their own side's losses, their own bad bets. It's easier to say the game was rigged than to admit you've been beaten. By the way, the research bears this out with a lot of precision. Scholars find that conspiracy belief is driven by three motives: the desire to understand a confused world, the desire to feel safe and in control of it, the desire to protect the image of oneself or one's tribe. Those are simply the academic phrases for what I've already described, and these beliefs surge in exactly the moment you'd expect. When there are times of crisis, times of loss, times of upheaval, when people feel the ground moving beneath them, they embrace conspiracy theories. You give a person back his sense of control, his appetite for conspiracy shrinks when you give a man, well, an upturned world where he doesn't feel like he's in control. His mind runs to conspiracy theories. He runs to the hidden hand. Two things have poured gasoline on what we're seeing now, this fire where people are rushing to believe the world through conspiracy theories. The first is the collapse of the institutions that were referees for our disagreements. The press is less trusted than at any point in living memory. It's earned the distrust. It's more partisan. It's less careful. It's quicker to launder its preferences as reporting. The experts fared no better. Too many of them prove less expert than advertised. And worse, they prove constitutionally incapable of the three hardest words in the English language. I was wrong. Their refusal, the unwillingness to admit error, has done more to breed conspiracies than any foreign troll farm paid for by Moscow. When the referees lose credibility, the crowd stops trusting the call and goes looking for its own replay. So people have rushed off now to some of the loudest voices online, and the hyper-connected marinate in an engineered feed to reward suspicion over sobriety. And that's why things have gotten so bad, and so many people are rushing so quickly now to conspiracy theories. You see, the algorithm and the feed, they don't permit suspicion, they cultivate it. Something you need to understand about how much time you spend online is your algorithm that you see on Instagram, on Facebook, on YouTube, on Twitter, you name it. The algorithm wasn't built to deliver truth to you. It was built to deliver engagement, and nothing engages like fear. The algorithm has figured it out. Feed it a dark theory, it's going to serve you 10 more. Each is going to be a little wilder than the last. The machine has learned that a suspicion, frightened, an angry user is a loyal user who keeps coming back to drive the suspicion. Into that steps the enterprise of paranoia, the influencers, the hustlers, the people who keep driving you back. They don't traffic in truth because truth doesn't pay the way the tantalizing lie does. They mine the algorithm for clout, clicks, revenue. They're preying on the very people it's supposed to manipulate. It sells them not the truth they've imagined they're chasing, but it actually just gives them confirmation bias. The sweet assurance their own suspicions were right all along. It's an ancient temptation, you know. It's fitted with new machinery. Scripture warned of a day when people would no longer endure sound teaching. They'd go for teachers who catered to their own desires. Paul told Timothy about the itching ears, the people craving not the truth, but they wanted their ears tickled. We're living in that age now. It's monetized, it's automated, it's running around the clock, and you can dive in. But then there's something else happening right now with these conspiracy theories we're seeing, and that's postmodernism's coming home to roost. We were told for a generation now that there's no truth. You hear it all the time. My truth, your truth. It's the lived experience outranks evidence. The anecdote is greater than the data. The feeling is a sure guide to reason. Culture can't teach its children truth is personal and then act surprised when they believe whatever flatters them. And we're seeing that with the rise of postmodernism and the democratic socialist crowd. Once truth becomes a possession rather than a reality, when it becomes something I hold rather than something that holds me, then a DNA match and a signed confession are no match for feeling something isn't right. The assassination of Charlie Kirk, the vibes overrule the verdict. Emotion is enthroned over evidence. And that throne, once given away, is not easily given back. Now, I can't not do this, particularly if you're a person of faith, if you're a fellow Christian, because of all the people who should be most resistant to the brain rot of the conspiracy theories online, oftentimes it's the people of faith who are the most susceptible. Jesus didn't say he would show us a truth or offer his truth as one of many. He said, I am the truth. Truth isn't a private feeling. It's not a tribal weapon. It's a person, and therefore it's real. And so it's objectively knowable. The same for the peasant and the president. The same on the day it comforts us. The same on the day it wounds us. A faith that stakes everything on the truth being a person can't make its peace with a habit of mind that treats truth as whatever the moment requires. There's a commandment, the ninth commandment, bearing false witness. It doesn't carry an exception for false witness that helps your team to invent a murder where there was an illness, to manufacture a plot where there was a lone killer, is to bear false witness against the living and the dead alike. Conspiratorial thinking is not discernment. It's discernment's counterfeit. Suspicion dressed up as wisdom, pride disguised as insight. Now, none of that means all the questions are illegitimate. It's not unreasonable to want the autopsy of Lindsey Graham. He'd come home from Turkey and Ukraine. He was without close rival, the Senate's most ardent foe of Vladimir Putin and the mullahs in Tehran. Both regimes had reason to be glad he was gone. Tehran state media said as much within hours, cheering on his death. Asking for confirmation is not a conspiracy. It's diligence, which is a virtue, but diligence and presumption are not the same thing. The emergency call was for cardiac arrest that night. Graham's father died of a heart attack when he was 68. Graham was 71, 2 days past his birthday, spent his final days on a punishing pace on a travel schedule. So the diligence has been done now. The autopsy has been conducted.

0: He doesn't arrange the facts to flatter our suspicions. And we're going to honor our dead, not by spinning a story worthy of our anger, but by telling the truth. Because the truth is not served by spreading lies. There are way too many people out there in America today who have embraced conspiracy theories. They want to be entertained. They want their biases confirmed. They want to explain tragic events of big men in big ways when it's just small ways. They want to take the chaos out of the world. And most importantly, I think most people who spread conspiracy theories or embrace them, the spreaders want to profit from the people who want to sleep well at night. And the best way to sleep well at night is to know that there are bad men on the march, because you sleep far better knowing bad men are on the march controlling the strings and the hidden hand than understanding that, well, there's a random universe and a God that you can't control. But I would caution you all, when your first reaction every single time to something bad happening is conspiracy, maybe unplug from the algorithm that is breeding that in your brain.
1: Honest.
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1: 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I got to play this for you. This is an introduction to Darling Group. Commercial about Lindsey Graham, so you understand their story. It looks like she is set to be the new senator from South Carolina if she accepts. This is Lindsey Graham's commercial from his campaign trail, introducing his family and using his sister Darlene in the story.
2: I'm Lindsey Graham, and I approve this message.
3: We grew up in a small town, central South Carolina. I guess looking back, we didn't have a lot. My parents, they were loving people and cared about us, but Lindsey was always the one that took care of me. He helped me with my homework. If I was sick, he gave me my medicine. He taught me how to ride a bicycle. I remember that. It was hard when we lost my mom and my dad. Lindsey assured me that he was going to take care of me and he was going to be there for me. And he did. He never let me down. He would come home every weekend. Then he would call during the week. He made sure I went to college. To take on that responsibility of raising a little sister, that came from within for Lindsey. And he did a good job. Lindsey cares about the people of South Carolina just like he cares about me.
1: That is Darling Graham talking about Lindsey and his friend Tim Scott, great friend of Lindsey Graham and U.S. Senator on CNN.
4: With us now is his fellow South Carolina senator and longtime friend Tim Scott. Senator Scott, thank you for being with us. We're very sorry for your loss. And I know when you go back to Capitol Hill this week, it's going to be the first time you've ever served there without Lindsey Graham being there. First, you know, across the Capitol, then obviously as Senate colleagues. I just wonder if you've reflected on what that's going to be like.
5: Wow, John, that's saddening to hear that, honestly. I have not. I've just been missing my friend. America misses its statesmen, but I miss my friend. And putting it in perspective for the rest of my service, I will be without Lindsey Graham is a sad, sad thought. His shoes are irreplaceable. His humor and his wit brought us together. And what I love about Lindsey is that because of his humble beginnings and the misery and the pain of his young life, he became a very sensitive person towards the needs of others. And
1: that's Tim Scott. 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
11: Fox News, I'm Ted Linder. The Pentagon launching fresh strikes against Iran today as President Trump also announced the U.S. is reinstating its blockade of Iranian ports in the Strait of Hormuz.
12: We're taking out all of their capability for anything having to do with the Strait, with the Hormuz Strait. And I think in the end, we will end up discontrolling the whole thing.
11: Iran's foreign minister says his country has always been the guardian of the Strait. The driver killed by ICE officers in a Maine shooting Monday was apparently not the target of the warrant the officers were executing. Independent Senator Angus King is demanding answers.
13: Apparently there are no cameras involved. Body cameras were not on the agents.
11: King says he spoke with Homeland Security Secretary Mark Wayne Mullen, who claimed that the driver tried to ram ICE agents who were pursuing him. 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
14: You're listening to Super Talk News. I'm Caleb Saylor. A Mississippi man has been arrested after authorities say he possessed a gun at the U.S. Capitol. Law enforcement in Washington, D.C. took 67-year-old Wendell Royster into custody on Monday morning. Royster, a native of Marion County, reportedly asked police for directions to the U.S. Supreme Court. That's when an officer noticed a handgun in the man's lap. Police promptly surrounded the man's vehicle and took him into custody. Royster is charged with carrying a pistol without a license and not having a permit. Police also found a dog chained in his vehicle and handed over the canine to animal control. No further details have been released about a possible motive in this case. 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
14: The U.S. continues to face a critical nursing shortage, one that is quite familiar to Mississippi.
18: The nursing shortage has a lot of implications, and it's due to the aging demographics. We're living longer, thank goodness for that, but we have chronic health conditions that need to be addressed.
14: That was Dr. Phyllis Polk Johnson with the Mississippi State Board of Nursing. She says there are several factors that have led to there being fewer healthcare professionals to attend to the state's rural population.
18: growing the nursing workforce is really, really critical, especially in those rural areas, because the shortage is primarily driven by chronic understaffing, workforce conditions, high burnout, and so you have a large turnover.
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25: Hey, thanks for staying up and checking out America at Night. We're just putting the finishing touches on the show. Coming up in hour number two, boy, do we have a true crime story for you. There was a new book about a man who used jailhouse informant status 30 some odd times to get out of jail. Went back, committed crimes, went back into jail, was a jailhouse informant, and they kept letting him out of jail. It's an unbelievable story called Catch the Devil. It's a true story. We'll check in with the author of a brand new book coming up next hour. A little bit later on, there was an ICE shooting in Maine earlier today, but there was also an ICE shooting in Houston. We're going to talk to columnist for the Houston Chronicle, Chris Tomlinson, to get the facts on that story. But we're going to start off this first hour with Scott McFarland, just like we do every Monday. Scott McFarland, former CBS newsman, now independent journalist. He's with Substack. You see him on YouTube. You see him all over the news channels, and he joins us every Monday. Scott, thanks for joining us here on America at Night.
26: Hey, McGraw, good evening.
25: You got it. You know, I think a lot of people were shocked when they woke up Sunday morning to hear the news Lindsey Graham had passed away. You just weren't expecting that, and the outpouring of emotion and the eulogies have been coming in ever since. It's interesting because he was across the political spectrum, and he had something for everybody, it seemed like.
26: It's reminding me of a rare time in recent American politics where everybody's saying something nice about a lost colleague. You know, it, almost like this pre-toxic

0: toxic era where Democrats said, you know what, I didn't agree with Lindsey Graham, but I trusted his word. When he said something, he stood by it. That's at least a change of pace, McGraw, from where we are in our politics, where there's venom and vitriol in very high quantities and very large supply. Now, Lindsey Graham obviously has his number of critics for how he pivoted inside the Republican conference over the 24 years in which he was in the Senate. He's always been a hawk. He was somebody who was at John McCain's side, literally and metaphorically. He's somebody who was Trump's biggest surrogate for the war in Iran, the biggest sympathizer with Ukraine and getting Ukraine money. He was a surrogate for Bush during the Iraq War, a hawk. But the pivot he made from January 7, 2021, in which he was the most emphatic denouncer inside the Republican Party of Trump and the insurrection, to where he ended up as Trump's perhaps most loyal member of the U.S. Senate, is quite a shift, and it's going to be part of his legacy, too.
1: Yeah, you know, I listening to all the comments today and yesterday, I have a theory, and I'll bounce it off you. It's as good as every other theory that's out there. And in some ways, Lindsey Graham had to do what he had to do to get his point of view across. If he was a hawk and he wanted to stay in NATO and he wanted to support NATO and he wanted money for Ukraine and he wanted to take care of Iran and all these things, he had to play ball with Trump. And so he cut a deal with the devil, became friends with him, and he sort of, right, you can get more with honey than you can with vinegar. And so everyone's got to make a decision. Some went the other way. He decided to settle up with Donald Trump to move Donald Trump closer to Lindsey Graham's philosophy.
0: He's about as savvy a U.S. senator as I've ever come across. I mean, he knew how the chamber worked.
1: Right.
0: You can love his politics, you can hate his politics, but you cannot dispute that he was a nimble political actor. One of the things that Trump brought up during his phone interviews on Sunday, McGraw, is how Lindsey Graham was the pivotal player in the Brett Kavanaugh confirmation hearings. You may remember, it seems like eons ago, it's just 8 years ago, when Brett Kavanaugh went through a second round of questioning after the allegations surfaced of misconduct. The Republicans in the Senate, because it was nothing but men on the committee, brought in a former prosecutor, and she did the questioning of witnesses. It wasn't going well for Kavanaugh. Lindsey Graham intervened and said, "The hell with this. I'm going to start shouting out questions. I'm taking this thing over." And he had that unbridled, almost eruption of anger at Democrats championing Brett Kavanaugh from the microphone. That really turned the tables in Brett Kavanaugh's favor. And Lindsey Graham was credited by Trump for that performance. You may love that performance, you may hate that performance, but it was friggin' effective. It did work politically.
1: And you know what? Lindsey Graham did vote for some Democratic nominee justices for the Supreme Court. Sonia Sotomayor. I think he voted for Kagan, too. So he did, you know, when you talk about bipartisan, I don't know how many Democrats would vote for Republicans these days and how many Republicans would vote for Democrats. But Lindsey Graham did vote for Obama Supreme Court nominees at some point.
0: But something shifted in January 2021 when even Lindsey Graham voted against Ketanji Brown Jackson, despite having such pride in being a supporter of a president's Supreme Court nominees. He was making a broader argument that the president's the president, the voters have spoken, we will support who the president wants to be on the high court. But even he shifted. There was some shift on January 7, 2021, among many Republicans who denounced the Capitol riot and denounced Trump's claims about the 2020 election, and nearly the whole party is back on board those things.
1: Yeah, interesting. Lindsey Graham passes away over the weekend. Let's talk about Iran, because when he was, one of his last acts was trying to cut a deal to bring sanctions on with Russia. Iran, though, different story. Whatever memorandum of understanding they had, that's no more. And now we're back to, I think, probably where we were worse than before this memorandum of understanding.
0: Now, one would argue that we were in a worse position than we were, not just before the memorandum of understanding, but on February 28th when the war began. Yes, the Iranian forces have been deeply wounded by U.S. airstrikes, but Iran seems to have control of the Strait of Hormuz, at least partial control of the Strait of Hormuz, which gives it remarkable leverage, not just with the United States, but on the world stage. That was not the case on February 27th, 2026. So this appears to be a war that's going to go for the long haul. We know a number of members of Congress, as they returned here to Washington tonight, said, I think this is now a long war without a clearly defined exit strategy or timetable. The price of oil has shot up over the last 24 hours. That may go back down or it may continue. The instability seems back. Where is Iran going to strike next? Where are its proxies going to strike next? And here's what's changed, McGraw. We're now even closer to the election, where this seems almost destined to be a key issue.
1: Also, President Trump is out there saying that he wants to put some type of toll or some type of reimbursement on managing the Strait of Hormuz. Weeks ago, he was saying it's open waters. Iran can't put a toll on ships that go through. And now President Trump's virtually saying the same thing Iran was saying.
0: Maybe he's hunting for leverage, and the United States certainly could use some leverage at this moment in time. Adam Smith of Washington State is the top Democrat on the House Armed Services Committee, and he issued a statement tonight saying, if the president moves forward with that, he is joining Iran as extortors on the world stage, that they'd be taking money from other countries through force, through power, against those countries' wills. There is a geopolitical relevance to all this, of course, but this does fuel the perception that the U.S. is just another country out there doing things that countries like Iran would do. This could be a political complication for Trump as well, even inside his own party.
1: Yeah, this is the definition of mission creep, right? We went in to get the nuclear weapons. That's no more of a talk. Now it's all about opening up the strait, which was open before they started bombing, as you said. Nobody starts forever wars, and no one plans to start forever wars. Yeah. They just kind of happen. And it's looking like with this disaster now, with this sort of falling apart, right, it's a long term. And Iran, right, this is what they do. They are the thorn in the side of the West. They're doing exactly what they do, and this is what a lot of people said predicted what they would do, is they can't fight us militarily, so they just are a thorn in our side, and if they can shut down the Strait or cause chaos, that's okay with them.
0: It doesn't take incredible intelligence specialists in Iran also to recognize the political dynamics here. I mean, we have an election that is racing toward us. There's an anti-incumbent sentiment that is dragging down both parties. They recognize that's just leverage, that the U.S. doesn't have much of an appetite for a long, drawn-out, expensive, casualty-filled war.
1: Yeah. Let's move on. There was a ruling by a judge today. It looks like the Todd Blanche nomination for Attorney General somewhat in trouble. What did that judge say today?
0: This was a heck of a takedown. I've read a lot of court orders. I'm a nerd that way. This one, though, McGraw, this is about as emphatic and fierce a judicial takedown of the Trump administration that I've seen in the 5.5 years he's been president. What the judge in Miami ruled was that not only is Trump's lawsuit that he filed against his own IRS in January complete bupkis, but that there appears to have been some form of scheme to use the court and use this lawsuit to redirect taxpayer money towards a slush fund for convicted criminals and toward somehow functioning this sweetheart immunity deal that absolves Trump from IRS scrutiny. The judge says all of this seems to be offline and not following of the law. And what's more, she has formally referred Todd Blanche and Blanche's deputy, an attorney general assistant named Stanley Woodward, to the bar for possible disciplinary proceedings. Now, that's a far afield, but it sure does discredit the Department of Justice in the broader way. And I tell you, this was an emphatic and crystallized 56-page opinion from the judge in Florida, which appears to be a death knell for that slush fund. If they try to appeal this ruling and keep the slush fund alive, well, they are proving themselves to be not men of their word, because Todd Blanche keeps saying that the slush fund is not moving forward. Hard to imagine he tries to appeal this thing and resuscitate it despite his words.
1: Do you think this puts a crimp in his nomination process for attorney general?
0: Doesn't help. You know, I didn't see much of a hurdle to him getting the requisite Republican votes, because even the softer Republican votes seem to be falling in line. But yeah, if you could say on Monday you've been referred to the bar for disciplinary proceedings and on Wednesday you're asked to be the top law enforcement official in America, That can be trouble. Two people to watch on Wednesday. John Cornyn of Texas, lame duck. He lost his primary to Trump's endorsed hand-picked candidate. He may have no love lost. Tom Tillis of North Carolina, retiring. The bone of contention Tom Tillis has is over the, drum roll please, slush fund. This didn't help matters. The top surrogate for Todd Blanche Wednesday, the most vocal endorser was to be Lindsey Graham. Somebody else will have to fill those shoes and fill that role.
1: And Mitch McConnell's not coming back to the Senate anytime soon, so that's another vote they don't have.
0: What did you think of that photo with that newspaper in Mitch McConnell's hand? Was that like ripped from a 1990s primetime special or some type of made-for-TV movie?
1: I don't know. I saw the memes, and I can't get the memes or the AI video of him breakdancing out of my head. So I don't know what to believe anymore. I don't know what's true and what isn't true.
0: I don't think it helped. And I mean, unless Jack Bauer makes an appearance, this is just going to seem farcical.
1: Oh, things crazy. Scott McFarland, one more quick question. You'd love to give us an update on the reflecting pool. At least there was no news on the reflecting pool all week, was there?
0: Oh, if you wanted it to be true, you are sadly disappointed. They've drained the reflecting pool again. They have tried a process to refill it, to fix it. I don't know what they're going to do to fix it, but they're using the same contractor. So there's a lawsuit asking the court to intervene, stop the repair work, stop the next phase of this until some experts and scientists get down there to lay eyes on this thing and ensure there's not permanent damage. This thing is a mess. And unless Ginger, Marianne, Gilligan, and the Skipper show up, this is the worst shipwreck on water in many years.
1: Scott McFarland, he's on Substack. He's on YouTube. You see him everywhere. Former CBS newsman at McFarland News. Scott, always a pleasure to get us kicked off on a Monday. Thanks for checking in. Have a good week. We'll talk to you next Monday.
0: You too.
1: There you go. Scott McFarland, TV guy, but you know what? He loves radio. He's a radio man through and through. That's why we like him. Also, great insight and great information. A great way to start off a round robin with all the news that's going on. Stay right there. America at Night. We're just getting started. Back in a moment.
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1: Back in June, Secretary of State Marco Rubio was quoted as saying, "No country is allowed to charge tolls or fees on an international waterway. That's existing international law." That's Secretary of State Marco Rubio in June. His boss, President of the United States in July, now wants to charge a 20% fee on all cargo shipped through the Strait of Hormuz as a way to recover the costs of providing military protection to vessels using the waterway. Now, President Trump, obviously angry, upset, disillusioned, frustrated, and, you know, I don't think I'm telling tales out of school. The man likes to bloviate from time to time and just sort of make up numbers. So 20% fee would be exorbitant. And if he were to put a 20% fee on ships, it's one, how would he do it? Would you have to Venmo him or Venmo the government? How would you do that? Do they set up Apple Pay? But more importantly, there are experts who are saying that could add an extra $16 per barrel to ship the oil through the strait. And that would obviously be passed along to customers around the world. So I'm not so sure that's the smartest thing to do in the world. For a tanker carrying 2 million barrels of oil, the fee could add over $30 million to a tanker to go through the Strait of Hormuz. So it seems like that would be a total disaster and a total non-starter. But yeah, obviously the man is frustrated and he's bloviating and he's trying to come up with something to get somebody to sort of pay attention to the fact that Iran is still playing footsie in the Gulf and in the Strait of Hormuz and not playing ball. So again, that's the definition of mission creep. So we'll wait and see how all that turns out. But stay right there because we got lots more to get to. Next half hour, we're going to check in our go-to. Seems like Houston's been quite a bit of a newsmaker over the first 6 months of the year. Chris Tomlinson is a columnist for the Houston Chronicle. And there was a shooting. ICE shot a undocumented worker, though they weren't going after him. He wasn't the target, and apparently he was just minding his own business, and something went very, very wrong. And there's a lot of, well, I wanted to get to the bottom. I wanted to find out what the facts were, so Chris Tomlinson's going to join us. He'll be able to answer all these questions for us so we can make a better judgment and a better opinion of what's going on down in Houston. So stay right there. America at Night, back in a moment.
0: This is America at Night with McGraw-Milhaven.

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12: All right. Chris Tomlinson, columnist for the Houston Chronicle and San Antonio Express News, joins us once again, our go-to anytime something happens in Houston. Back on June 7th, last week, ICE officers fatally shot a Mexican national during a traffic stop. That is what we know. Everything else is open to interpretation, apparently. Chris Tomlinson, columnist with the Houston Chronicle, thanks for joining us once again on America at Night.
13: Thanks for having me on.
12: Take us through this. What do we actually know fact-wise with this shooting?
13: We know that ICE agents were apparently surveilling this gentleman, Lorenzo Salgado Araujo. He was a man who'd been in the United States for 35 years, was in the process of trying to obtain documents to stay here legally, and was a business owner who hired local people, many of them undocumented, to help him on his construction projects. The ICE agents pursued him. The New York Times has obtained video of the ICE vehicles, unmarked vehicles, pursuing Salgado's white van. And we know at some point the van stopped and agents fired into the van. And Salgado died shortly afterward.
12: We keep hearing that he wasn't the target of the investigation. Explain that. What do they mean by that?
13: Well, you know, the ICE agents and ICE supervisors have not been forthcoming with a lot of details. They have confirmed that Salgado was not the target, that they were looking for two other men who were not in the van, but had apparently worked for Salgado in the past. And that they moved on the vehicle hoping to get a Guatemalan and another subject that was on their target list.
12: Okay, but this person who was shot and killed, he was an undocumented worker, even though he's been working here in the States for 35 years.
13: That is correct. Now, he was trying to get legal. He had submitted fingerprints. He'd filled out forms. He had an attorney. And he was in the process of trying to change that status.
12: ICE officials said that he rammed them and they had to shoot him in self-defense. That story is starting to break down. What do we know?
13: Well, we know that the videos from 3 to 4 separate surveillance cameras do not show that. We know that the two other men who were in the truck have both testified that there was no ramming, that the vehicle, that Salgado never drove the vehicle at the ICE agents. And they have told Congresswoman Sylvia Garcia and their attorneys that the shooting took place when an agent approached the passenger side window, and video supports this, pulled a weapon and fired into the vehicle, striking Salgado. And so the vehicle was stopped and was no longer being, was no longer a threat to any of the agents on the ground, according to these witnesses.
12: Yeah. The officers weren't wearing body cameras. Are they supposed to be wearing body cameras?
13: They are supposed to, but apparently the Immigration and Customs Enforcement put all that on hold while Congress was holding up funding for the department. They did not purchase the cameras. They have not distributed the cameras. And they're saying that it's been caught up in paperwork at this point. I'm not sure that's a legitimate excuse, but that's the one they're using.
12: Chris Tomlinson with us, columnist for the Houston Chronicle. Chris, now we go into, this happened last week, July 7th. Now we go into this sort of second phase and the investigation, and it seems like there's two investigations going on, or there seems to be somewhat of a rub. The Houston prosecutors are doing an investigation, and the feds are doing an investigation?
13: Yes. Initially, the ICE said that they would have the FBI investigate, but the FBI has now said that its Department of Homeland Security which oversees ICE, is doing the investigation. We're not getting a lot of details. And ICE has said only that they're investigating Salgado for an attempted assault on a federal agent. Now, initially, the Houston mayor said that his police department was not going to get involved. District Attorney Sean Terre has since come in and said, oh, no, we're going to do this, and has investigators in his office beginning the investigation, but the ICE agents obviously are not cooperating, and federal authorities have not turned over any evidence.
12: Yeah, Chris, how does this work? They're federal officers. Are they under the jurisdiction of Texas state law, or are they under the jurisdiction of federal law only, or how does that work?
13: I mean, this is a subject of intense debate. I mean, theoretically, if the agents are acting within their official duties in a legal manner, then no, they're protected by federal law. However, if these agents were not acting legally and they were violating procedure and they violated the civil rights of Mr. Salgado, then he is subject to Texas law. And in the past, we've seen joint federal-state investigations to reach the determination of whether or not charges should be brought. But in recent years, the feds have, under President Donald Trump, have said that they're not subject to any sort of local jurisdiction at all.
12: What happened to the others in the van? Where are they now?
13: So they are in detention, ICE detention, in a town north of Houston called Conroe. We learned today that one of them is now going, apparently, you know, Salgado's brother is now being subjected to deportation proceedings. And it's really unclear right now how quickly, you know, Victor Salgado could be deported. He could be deported before he has a chance to give any testimony. So his attorneys are moving very quickly to try to stop that.
12: Yeah, so, I mean, they want to get him out of the country as soon as possible so he can't testify, so he can't give a statement. That's the thought process?
13: Well, I mean, that's the suspicion. Obviously, ICE is not... ICE has felt no compulsion to share any thoughts, data, or statements at all on this situation. So, you know, I can't say what they're thinking, but the fact that they're trying to deport a witness to a federal officer killing a civilian is suspicious.
12: Yeah. Chris, take me through some of these. Unlike the shootings in Minneapolis, there was cameras all over the place. In this instance, there weren't a lot of cameras, but now a couple of days later, they have these eyewitnesses and sort of video cameras that are sort of coming out in dribs and drabs. Seems awful strange that somebody would be just filming a random van driving down the street.
13: You know, I mean, it's the videos that I've seen, at least, that we've confirmed are from surveillance cameras. You know, okay. I don't live very far from where this shooting took place. It is, you know, I can be there in 5 minutes from where I live. And it is a historic Mexican-American neighborhood, has been for the last 70 years. It's working class. It's Houston doesn't have zoning, so it's a mix of industrial buildings and homes and warehouses. And so the stretch of Canal Street where this happened is very sparsely populated. It's mostly warehouses and a few businesses. It's a former industrial area. So it doesn't surprise me that there aren't a lot of cameras, except at the convenience stores or the bodegas that are along that stretch.
12: Yeah. Chris, what's the reaction with the local community, the local organizers, the local leaders, and the federal enforcement? I mean, what's the mood like down in Houston after this?
13: I mean, the community is outraged. We've known for months now that ICE has been operating and doing kind of these snatch and grabs, you know, kind of sitting in wait and pulling over trucks and grabbing people. They do it at gas stations, but it's always been fairly small scale, you know, maybe four or five agents going after two or three suspected illegal immigrants. the fact that this is a shooting, the fact that this was a man who was known and respected in the community, his son is a U.S. citizen and a school teacher, the outrage is intense because, you know, this man did nothing wrong. He was not the target. And the stories that are being told about him don't match up with what we know about the last 35 years he's lived in the country. You know, we had protests over the weekend. Tomorrow there'll be a city council meeting, and a group calling themselves the Friends of Lorenzo Salgado Araujo are going to sit in at the city council meeting tomorrow and demand that local authorities fully investigate and whether or not the feds want it or not.
12: This is shaping up to be a major, major story in Texas, and that is the site of the Ken Paxton-Tellerico Senate race. What's Ken Paxton saying? What is Tellerico saying about all this?
13: Well, Tellerico has called for an investigation and has denounced ICE tactics. The fact that these were unmarked vehicles, these were agents in civilian clothes wearing body armor, but, you know, it's all camouflage, so you can't really read anything on it. You know, the guys in the car said they didn't realize that these were federal agents until after they were handcuffed. You know, it's a very stark, dramatic scene in a state that's, you know, 40% or 45% Hispanic, where Hispanics will soon be the majority. Governor Greg Abbott and Attorney General Ken Paxton have been silent on this. They know better than to speak up, because anything they say can only benefit Tellerico.
12: That's really interesting that Ken Paxton's been a bit of a bomb thrower all these years. The fact that he's been silent and the governor's been silent, that sort of speaks volumes.
13: Well, the Hispanic vote is becoming more and more important in Texas. You know, the white voter is typically over 60. Hispanic majority is typically under 30. So in many ways, this burgeoning Hispanic majority is just moving into voting age. And that's going to be a factor in this election.
12: Yeah. 35 years this man lived in the community. From all accounts, he was a model citizen. It started a business, raising his family, doing all the right things. But he was undocumented all these years.
13: Well, that's not uncommon in Texas. You know, we live in a state that has historically looked the other way when businesses hire undocumented workers. We have probably close to 2 million undocumented workers in Texas that have been here for a very long time and have these long-standing relationships, particularly in the construction industry and the hospitality industry. So, you know, in many ways, he's kind of typical of what has kept the Texas economy as successful as it has been.
12: Chris Tomlinson, columnist for the Houston Chronicle, also mentioned the New York Times bestselling author and our go-to every time something happens in Houston. Chris, we always appreciate your time. Last question. These federal ICE agents, how many were there? And they're making a big deal that we don't even know their names. Is that a big deal so far?
13: Yes. I mean, typically, when you have a...

0: and pulling out guns and terrorizing the community. Yeah, it's the definition of a secret police, and that's not supposed to be, it's not what most people expect from America.
1: I'm surprised that they were in an unmarked car, unmarked in plain clothes, no markings, no badges, no official ICE. That seems somewhat dangerous for the officers to be walking around unmarked with an unmarked plain clothes. That sort of puts them in more harm's way, I would think.
0: Oh, absolutely. We had a shooting where some undercover Houston police kicked the door on the wrong house, and the man who lived inside pulled his gun and started shooting because the law enforcement officers had no ID and they didn't ID themselves when they came through the door. It was a mess. So, you know, a lot of people have guns in Texas. You know, so yes, it is incredibly dangerous. It's why most law enforcement agencies would never use these kinds of tactics.
1: Yeah, Chris Tomlinson, columnist for the Houston Chronicle, New York Times bestselling author, and our go-to. Chris, thank you for your time. As always, be safe. Keep your phone on, and we reserve the right to call you back at any time.
0: Anytime. Thank you.
1: Thank you, sir. Chris Tomlinson, columnist for the Houston Chronicle and then San Antonio Express News. America at Night, back in a moment.
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9: There was another ICE shooting. The first one we were talking about earlier was July 7th. This one happened earlier today in Maine on the coast. A 26-year-old Colombian national was shot and killed. It is confirmed that he did have possession of a valid U.S. work authorization and a Social Security number. And according to reports, he was not the target of an investigation and not the target of the ICE officials who were looking for him. The Maine Attorney General's Office and federal agents were executing an enforcement operation tied to final orders of removal. But according to Homeland Security Secretary Mark Way Mullen, the target attempted to flee and weaponized the vehicle by driving in the direction of the officer, drawing the fire. Direct civilian witnesses at the scene report hearing the young man say, "But I tried to stop immediately before being forced to the ground with severe head wounds." There were no body cameras. They were not wearing body cameras. And people are making an issue out of that. Also, this morning's shooting in Maine marks the 11th individual fatally shot by federal immigration officials since the start of President Trump's second term, and the fifth person to be killed by ICE while inside a moving vehicle under weaponized car explanations. So a lot we still don't know about that shooting in Maine. A lot we still don't know about that shooting in Texas either. But clearly these, right, Maine, a huge Senate race. Looks like this is going to be the story in Maine. Texas, a huge Senate race. This is going to possibly define both the Senate race in Texas and the Senate race in Maine, which could define who controls the Senate come November. So again, if you were writing a novel, you couldn't make this stuff up. But these two cases are going to be getting a lot of attention in the next couple of weeks and could decide the fate of the U.S. Senate. So we'll keep an eye on all this stuff. We'll talk about all this phone calls in hour number three. Right now, though, we got a break. Our executive director, Alex Hinton, is back at the stick. Richard.
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14: Fox News, I'm Sue Gosmuth. The third consecutive night, the U.S. launched another round of attacks against Iran. They have now concluded. President Trump Monday announcing the U.S. is reinstating its blockage of Iranian ports in the Strait of Hormuz.
15: We're taking out all of their capability for anything having to do with the Strait, with the Hormuz Strait. And I think in the end, we will end up just controlling the whole thing.
14: Iran's foreign minister says his country has always been the guardian of the strait. Driver killed by ICE officers in a Maine shooting today, not the target of the warrant the officers were executing. Independent Senator Angus King demanding
16: answers. Apparently there are no cameras involved. Body cameras were not on the agents.
14: Homeland Security Secretary Mark Wayne Mullen claims the driver tried to ram ICE's agents who were pursuing him. 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
17: I'm Kelly Bennett for Super Talk Mississippi News. Brantley Gilbert is bringing the Real American Tour to the Mississippi Coast Coliseum.

0: He'll take the stage with special guest John Morgan and Atlas on Friday, November 6th. 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
0: A House Select Committee has been studying the possibility of lowering property taxes in Mississippi. Representative Shane Barnett says the goal is to provide relief to taxpayers, but keep local governments funded.
4: Of course, anything that we do that provides relief to the taxpayers will cause some reduction in funds.

0: to our local entities, and you know, we're obviously not going to leave them totally missing out on this. 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
9: Unbelievable story tonight in the Wall Street Journal about a farm in Pennsylvania. Farmers were in a failing hog farm, and they get a knock on the door one day, and they're asked, hey, you have any interest in selling your 89-acre farm to us? Well, what do you want to do with it? Well, we want to build a data center. Okay. So they sold it, and the land, they got $22 million for their 89-acre farm. So there you go. They're bypassing the towns and the communities and going straight to the farmers. And they might have a failing hog farm, but they have land that is perfect for a data center. And so these data centers, this one was from Blackstone. The investment firm Blackstone bought their farm. And they're get out. Here's $22 million. Get out. We're going to put a data center in there. So where more and more towns and counties are putting a moratorium on data centers, private owners can certainly, right, they can do anything they want with it. It's their land. So, interesting story coming out of the Wall Street Journal. We'll talk about it in hour number three with open phones. But stay right there. If you're into true crime, there is a new book coming out by Pamela Koloff from ProPublica. It's got an unbelievable story. True crime story, which you're not going to believe. And we'll get to that coming up here in just a moment. The book is called Catch the Devil. And we'll talk with her coming up next on America at Night.
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1: If you are a fan of true crime stories, you are in for a treat tonight. There is a brand new book that is debuting tomorrow by Knopf. It is called Catch the Devil, a true story of murder, deception, and the injustice on the Gulf Coast. The author is Pamela Koloff, joins us. Pamela, welcome to America at Night. Thanks for joining us.
2: Thank you so much for having me.
1: We should say that you were a writer for the New York Times. You were also a writer for ProPublica, New York Times Magazine, well-respected, and this is getting a lot of attention, not only for the true crime aspect of it, because the story is just unbelievable. Take me back. How did you hear about this story, and what piqued your interest?
2: Oh, thank you so much. So I published a story in the New York Times Magazine back in 2018 that was about a small town murder and some junk forensic science that had helped to convict the wrong person in that case. And after that story came out, I got a lot of calls and emails from people who wanted me to tell their story. And there was a woman who reached out who was teaching at Yale Law School. Her name was Laura Fernandez. And she said, I have reactivated my law license because I am now representing a man on Florida's death row who I believe is innocent. And I have, because of that, taken a role in this and will be trying to save his life, essentially. I get a lot of emails like that. But the thing that stood out in what she sent me was she said, sort of as an aside at the end of the email, that the star witness against her client had been a former police officer turned con artist turned jailhouse informant who had given false testimony on the stand. And that just intrigued me. It was like a throwaway line, but it was different than the kinds of stories that I look into. And so I started digging.
1: Tell me about the devil in the title, Catch the Devil, Paul Skalnick.
2: He is a very colorful figure and a very mendacious figure, as you see. But what happened when I began my reporting into this, after I was sort of alerted to him having played a major role in this death penalty story, I then learned by looking through thousands of court records and public documents that what he had done was sort of run this con for years, where he would commit all sorts of fraud and financial crimes and eventually worse crimes. And whenever he was arrested and he landed in jail, he had this sort of get out of jail free card, which was he would figure out who in the jail, these are all people awaiting trial for the most part, was of most interest to prosecutors and to police officers. Who did they most want to get a conviction against? And then he would go to them and he would say, that guy just confessed to me and here's what he said. And he would use details from newspaper articles and things that he gleaned, from detectives themselves sometimes to put together these basically false confessions. Then he would testify for prosecutors, help them get their conviction, and then he either had his time reduced or more often was let free.
1: How many times did he use his jailhouse informant mode to get out of jail?
2: So in one Florida county alone, which is what I mostly focus on in the book, he was involved in 37 different cases. Four of those cases were capital cases where the death penalty was at play. And what was interesting watching what he did was it started off small, and he was really emboldened, I think, by the way in which police and prosecutors bought into his stories and elevated him. You know, they would put him on the stand, tell jurors that he was someone to be believed, that he was credible. And at some point along the way, I think that this particular state attorney's office sort of lost sight of what it meant to do justice, right? Like, they wanted to get convictions against people who were accused of doing some really bad things. But it was the getting there. How do they get that conviction? And I had always been interested in writing about cases like this because in my now almost three decades of writing about criminal justice, whenever I would see a case that had a jailhouse informant in it, it was a red flag. It meant that something was wrong with the case, that the prosecutors just didn't have enough. And in Skelnick's case, that they would depend upon someone who, you know, I came to find had been married to at least 9 different women, some at the same time. He was a bigamist. Someone who was always running endless financial scams and then went on to do even worse. I found really shocking, even as someone who writes about such things all the time.
1: The book is called Catch the Devil, a true story of murder, deception, and injustice on the Gulf Coast. Pamela Koloff is our guest. The book comes out tomorrow. It is getting all sorts of attention. This is going to do some serious damage when it comes to book sales because it is such one an incredible story and true crime at its best and at its worst, really. Pamela, 34 times in one county, no one in the office said, wait a minute, maybe this guy isn't telling the truth. There was no defense attorney who said this guy has a weird a knack of always being at the right jailhouse informant at the right time. No one ever caught on to this?
2: So it's that's the big question, right? You can imagine early on that maybe this was plausible, but that began to change as these numbers racked up. One of the things that's a challenge in reporting about anything like this is the same challenge that defense attorneys face, which is the evidence of all these different cases that a witness like this has been involved in is very hard to come by. It's in the state attorney's files. It's in the district attorney's files. So at some point along the way, I think somebody must have realized something. But instead, what happened was he was put in increasingly high-value cases. He went from some pretty petty drug cases all the way up to capital murder cases. And I should say, he was very convincing. If you did not know his background, I begin the book by talking about tracking him down in federal prison in 2018 and going to speak with him and telling him that I really, you know, wanted more than anything to tell the story of what he had done and that I hoped he would participate. And he sized me up immediately, saw that I was ambitious, saw I was hungry for the story, and fed me exactly what I wanted to hear. He said, you know, I'm at the end of my life. It's time to tell this story. I think you're the person to tell it. Speak to the warden. Come back and see me as often as you'd like. Send me questions in the mail. Let's do this. And I left the prison elated, feeling that I had gotten, you know, the story of the century. And it was just another con. It was another way of emotionally manipulating someone. And weeks and then months went by where he would say, oh, I'm sorry, I didn't get your questions. There's something wrong at the mail room, or I can't make that interview because I'm not feeling well today. And it took me longer than it should have to realize, oh, this isn't happening because he's conned me too. And I put that at the beginning of the book so that no one would feel superior to the people in this book. No one would think, I would never fall for something like that. I'm an investigative reporter. Here he is sitting in federal prison. There are a lot of red flags that I should not believe anything he said, and yet he found a way to get me to believe him.
1: He also mentioned, did he also not sort of brag about the fact that when his name was on a witness list, defense attorneys would cut deals because they were so afraid of him testifying against their clients?
2: That's exactly right. And that may be why there are more cases even than the 37 I found. He had such an intimidating reputation that many people, if they heard he was on the witness list, wouldn't take their case to trial. And to be clear, many of these men committed these crimes. Jim Daly, someone we'll talk about in a little bit, the man on death row, I believe there's a compelling case for his innocence. But even with people who have committed these crimes, you know, we're talking about a difference between, there was one man I interviewed who was involved in a bar brawl that ended deadly, who would have been facing 20 years probably at most for a terrible situation that had happened, but not something he had planned. Skelnick got on the stand, said that this was premeditated, which makes no sense. Why would you commit a premeditated crime in front of many witnesses at a bar? But anyway, and that person, Freddie Gaines, is now serving a life sentence and is in his 60s. He was put in jail when he was 23. So this had really long-term effects on people.
1: Do the prosecutors agree with your assessment, Pamela Koloff, the author of Catch the Devil? Did the prosecutors come around to you and realize that they used the wrong jailhouse informant?
2: I have so far not gotten that response from the state attorney's office in Pinellas County. Quite the contrary, actually. They've sort of doubled down on everything. But one thing that I thought was so telling was in the late 80s, Skelnick becomes very irritated with prosecutors that they're not doing all the things in return that they promised him for the testimony he'd given. He was still sitting in jail and he wanted to be free. And he turned on them and he told a story that they full well knew, you know, that they had been coaching him with details and that he hadn't overheard these confessions. And he turned on them. And in that moment, he turned on them. They argued in court that everything he had said prior to that in all these cases was true, but that this was false. And long story short, they end up cutting another deal with him. He takes back everything he said against them, and he's released. So it really, there's things in this book, you know, if I were writing a novel, my editor would have said, Pam, there's no way that could ever have happened. But this all really happened, and it's, some of it is hard to believe, but it's true.
1: It also goes, takes to, and asks us and deals with our own prejudice. As somebody listening to this or somebody sitting in the jury, if somebody goes on the stand and says, he told me in jail that he did X, Y, and Z, you're predisposed to believe the person who's charged with the crime, and then somebody else comes along and says, he told me. You're, in a sense, all human nature, you're predisposed. You're predisposed to believe the person who's saying, he told me he did it.
2: That's exactly true. And you are actually paraphrasing some really, really important research that's been done by researchers about this at the University of Alabama, that if we hear from someone an account that it has more credibility. And here's something important to understand. When someone like Skelnick or a jailhouse informant in general is put on the stand, they are a state's witness. There's a prosecutor who we generally trust who is introducing him to the jury. And he's usually following, I mean, think about how credible some of these witnesses would be. Maybe the first police officer on the scene, an emergency responder, and then someone like Skelnick. So you have this patina of credibility as well in the courtroom.
1: The book is called Catch the Devil, a true story of murder, deception, and injustice on the Gulf Coast. Pamela Koloff is our guest for the full hour. The book comes out tomorrow. It is already number one in a couple of categories on Amazon, and I don't want to jinx anything, but I suspect there's going to be some big news in this book in the next couple of weeks or so. Pamela, what has been the reaction? I got about a minute here before I have to break, and then we'll come back and talk about this Jim Daly. What's been the reaction as this book is getting ready to be released? What has been the positive and the negative reaction you've got from this story?
2: I have connected with many of the people who Skelnick sort of left in his wake, the ex-wives, their daughters, men who are still in prison, all the collateral damage left behind. And hearing from those people and being able to tell their stories and being able to let them know that they were not the only ones fooled and harmed by him has been so gratifying to me, and I know has been very meaningful to many of them as well.
1: You mentioned the 34 different times he was a jailhouse informant. You said some of those were guilty, and I guess he was piling on or sort of guaranteeing their convictions. But did you find people who he just outright lied about who were actually innocent when it was all said and done?
2: The person I'm the most certain of is Jim Daly, the man on Florida's death row. And what he typically did, even in those guilty cases, is he would move maybe someone who was going to get a life sentence to a death sentence. Wherever there was a weakness in what prosecutors had, whether it was in the evidence or what they were going to present to get someone to a punishment, he was the person who was their closer, who did the deal, closed the deal with the jury in the end.
1: Hold that thought. Pamela Koloff, our guest, investigative journalist, works for ProPublica, New York Times Magazine. She's out with her very first book. It debuts tomorrow. Knopf is the publisher. Catch the Devil, a true story of murder, deception, and injustice on the Gulf Coast. America at Night. Stay right there. Back in a moment.
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5: It's an unbelievable true story. It's called Catch the Devil. That's the name of the brand new book. It debuts tomorrow by Knopf. Catch the Devil, a true story of murder, deception, and injustice on the Gulf Coast. Pamela Koloff is the author. Pamela, I want to ask you about this Jim Daly, but first, this story never, I mean, outside of you chasing this story down, it didn't really make Dateline, it didn't make NBC, it didn't make any of the Netflix series. This is sort of unknown, right? This nobody really knew about this until you covered this, right?
6: That's correct. And I think so much of that goes to when witnesses like this are used again and again, it's so hard to uncover, you know, unless you have reporters who are covering every single trial in your community, who are noticing patterns. It's very, very difficult to know. And I think the secret nature of this is part of what drew me to this. The title comes from something that one of the lead prosecutors in the death penalty case that I explore said, which is, and I'm paraphrasing, but something like, you know, you've got to work with a sinner to catch the devil. And so the idea of that being, yeah, okay, Paul Skelnick isn't the greatest guy, but he's going to get us where we need to go in these cases. And I think the book is an illustration of the dangers of that kind of thinking.
5: Yeah. Who is Jim Daly?
6: So Jim Daly, who's currently sitting on Florida's death row, he's 80 years old. He's been there since 1987. Jim started off as a kid with a lot of promise in Manhattan, Kansas, a beloved member of his community, married, had a family in his early 20s, started to get a college education, and then was shipped off to Vietnam. And he ended up seeing some very, very difficult things there. He arrived at the height of the Tet Offensive in 1968, and there was lasting damage from that time there. And that began a descent for him into severe alcoholism. And he eventually ends up on the Gulf Coast of Florida, living with sort of some unsavory folks and eking by a living. He really was living an itinerant life. And he then gets caught up in the crime that's really at the center of this book.
5: How did these two connect?
6: So in 1985, there was a 14-year-old girl named Shelley Boggio who was horribly murdered in a little town in Pinellas County, Florida, called Indian Rocks Beach. Her body was found the next morning with more than 30 stab wounds. She was nude in the water. Obviously, it had been a terrible, terrible crime. And the investigation very quickly focused on a man named Jack Piercy, who she'd last been seen with and who had been pursuing her, even though he was much older than her. He was 29 at the time. And that investigation and focusing on him realized that he had left immediately after her death and gone to Kansas. So investigators eventually catch up to him. They learn there had been blood on his shoes that night and all sorts of other incriminating things. He realizes that they have a fair amount against him. So he doesn't deny being at the crime scene that night, but he says the person who committed that crime was his housemate, Jim Daly, that he brought Jim along with him and Shelley Boggio down to this Lover's Lane area where they were, which doesn't make a lot of sense, and that he waited in the car while Jim and Shelley went off, and Jim tried to have sex with her, and she refused, and it turned violent. So there are a lot of problems I think you can see on the face of that story. And I should add that Piercy in recent years has several times now confessed to playing a role in the killing of Shelley Boggio and then recanted those confessions. But when both men are charged with murder, Jack Piercy is the first one to go to trial. And when he goes to trial, prosecutors are only able to get a life with parole sentence for him. They're not able to get a death sentence. And I think if we have a death penalty, right, it's for cases like this, particularly in the 1980s, there would be a hunger for a death sentence. So the next person to stand trial is Jim Daly. He's been sitting in the jail for 18 months awaiting trial. No information has come up about him. And the lead detective in the case goes to the jail and starts pulling men out of their cells and saying, what do you know about the Daly case? And this puts the word out in the jail that investigators need a snitch. And it just so happens that very shortly before Jim's trial, where he will be fighting for his life, Paul Skelnick ends up in the Pinellas County Jail. He's moved very close to Jim's cell, though he's in an isolation cell himself because everyone knows he's a snitch. And within a day of being moved close to Jim, he goes to investigators and he said, James Daly confessed to me. And that's the beginning of what happens at his trial.
5: Mm. How much interaction did you have with James Daly when you were writing the book?
6: So not a lot. As you can imagine, the strictures on death row inmates speaking to media are pretty intense. We did get to meet in person. We had some correspondence. But really what I found so interesting about Jim is he, in order to survive all these years in this windowless concrete cell, he has to remain a relentlessly positive, forward-thinking person. And so he takes joy in the tiny things of life, these paints that he's occasionally able to work with to create these incredible paintings, visits from his ex-wife, who he's reconciled with, who he's very much in love with. These things keep him going. But because of that optimistic nature that he has, it made it hard to revisit things like his time in Vietnam and some of the harder things in his life. So I pieced together what I think is a very rich portrait of him from all the people around him, the guys he served with in Vietnam, to the guys he served time with in prison. And I think and I hope what you see in that portrait of him is not only do the facts not match the idea that he would have been able to commit this murder, but he's just, it makes no sense with the history of his life and who he is. Whereas Jack Piercy has a long criminal record, was involved in a murder for hire case, and has been violent towards women in the past.
5: Interesting. You mentioned early on, the book is called Catch the Devil, the true story of murder, deception, and injustice on the Gulf Coast. Pamela Koloff is our guest. The book debuts tomorrow. It debuts number one on many different lists out there. It is going and getting a lot of attention in the true crime and in the nonfiction world. Pamela Koloff, the book is Catch the Devil. You mentioned earlier that 34 different times, four capital cases. Have you been able to piece together a case where it was a capital case where the man or the person was truly innocent and this Paul Skalik made it up out of whole cloth and was the reason why that person is sitting on death row?
6: I believe that's true for Jim Daly. Skelnick played a role in getting four different death sentences for four different men. Three of them are no longer on death row because of things that had to do with their appeals. So Jim is the one who remains. And to me, it's so ironic and tragic that of all the cases that Paul Skelnick was involved in, it's the one with an irreversible punishment that is the one that he ended up playing the greatest role in. Skelnick told a story at trial that I think created a visual image for jurors that was hard to forget, which is And again, the details he provided were, everything he said were things you could have picked up from newspaper coverage of this case. But he said that Jim told him, and again, why would someone tell another person this before their trial, that Jim told him that as he was supposedly stabbing Shelley to death, that she looked up at him and that Jim said, she was looking at me, staring at me, and she would not die. And I think that horrific image is one that jurors, you know, held on to. And what's interesting is you can see in Jack Piercy's case, Skelnick was not in it and he got life. Skelnick was in Jim's case and he got death.
5: Hmm. It's interesting how a confession doesn't carry as much weight as a jailhouse informant when you talk about these cases.
6: Yes. Well, one of the things that was so interesting reporting this is how do you evaluate what's true and who do you believe and who do you not believe? And I'll give you a quick example. So, you know, I mentioned that Skelnick, his crimes accelerated. At first they were fraud and theft and things like that. He eventually moves on to the teenage daughters of these women he's married to, who he preys upon. And there's a 12-year-old girl, Karen Parker, who I really see as like kind of the heart of this book. Karen was a precocious 12-year-old. She was sort of became infatuated with Skelnick, thought he was fascinating with his Cadillacs and his all of his bling and fashion. And he took advantage of that. He ended up sexually abusing her. She eventually goes to police. She reports this. But Skelnick is such a valuable witness to prosecutors at that time that they make the case go away. And one of the things that just jumped out at me from the police files as I was going through them and almost couldn't believe it is that Karen, at 12 years old, was hooked up to a polygraph machine to take a polygraph exam to see whether she was lying or not about this sexual assault. Paul Skelnick, who testified in dozens of cases, including cases where people's lives were on the line, was never subjected to a polygraph exam. And while we now know the polygraph exams are not an accurate representation of whether someone's telling the truth, it really measures whether someone's nervous, they were highly regarded in the 80s by the police who were administering them. And that contrast just really stuck with me.
5: Pamela Koloff, our guest for a couple more minutes. The book is called Catch the Devil, a true story of murder, deception, and injustice on the Gulf Coast. Pamela, I'm assuming that the victims, the families, the young girls who are now older, they were helped you, gave you permission to tell this story?
6: Yes, so that was a long process. So I started off with, you have to sort of imagine like, stacks and stacks of public records and many things are redacted. And it was this sort of, you know, detective work of putting together what had happened. So just as an example, when I came across the reports about what happened to Karen Parker, her name had been blacked out. And I had to use context clues and other reporting to figure out who she was, then had to track her down. She'd been married and changed her name. And then try to convince her all these decades later, this happened in 1982, to talk to me and go public with this story. So there was a lot of time and effort involved in working with the victims to ensure that they felt safe to tell their stories and that they understood why it was so important to do this, that, you know, Karen's story is important to Jim's story. And so we finally got to that place, and I was very careful in reading over material with them before we published. And I think the most gratifying conversations and messages that I've received since finishing the book have been from those girls, now women my age, who were not believed at the time or whose accounts were minimized, to not only be believed, but to see their story within the tapestry of this entire crazy story of Skelnick's, I think has been very meaningful for them.
5: The book is called Catch the Devil, a true story of murder, deception, and injustice on the Gulf Coast. You can

0: in a few states to curb their use. So in Texas, where I'm based, county registries, so you would see the other cases that someone like Skalnick had testified in. In Illinois, we have something called reliability hearings that happen before trial, so we can decide whether or not to allow that person to testify. But these are really small reforms. They're in a handful of states. We don't really know what kind of difference they make. And ultimately, they make no difference for people like Jim Daly, for the decades of people who are sitting in prison whose cases were affected in one way or another by these witnesses.
1: Mm. Pamela Koloff, has Netflix come calling, Hollywood come calling? Anyone want to turn this into a miniseries?
0: Not yet, but I mean, that would be great. I've always pictured Skalnick as this sort of Jack Nicholson, young Jack Nicholson character. He's sort of, he was truly charming. And in my time with him, including sitting with him as he was dying, he was a very, very just fascinating person and a terrific listener. I actually think this is how he got so many women in his web, is he would find women who had been disappointed in love, and he listened to them, and he love-bombed them and gave them all these presents and attention, and I think that went a long way.
1: Pamela Koloff, the book is called Catch the Devil. She's an investigative journalist, the New York Times, ProPublica. The book is called Catch the Devil, a true story of murder, deception, and injustice on the Gulf Coast. Knopf is the publisher. It comes out and debuts tomorrow. Pamela, thank you for a fascinating conversation. Good luck with the book tour. Be safe, and good luck with everything else.
0: Thank you so much. I'm so grateful to have gotten the chance to speak to you.
1: America at Night, back in a moment.
2: America at Night with McGraw-Milhaven, where the nation comes to talk.
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5: Hey, don't forget, you can always call the show, 1-844-2-McGraw. 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Also, voicemails. We got a bunch of voicemails tonight. We'll play them in hour number three. If at any time during the day, the evening, we're not on, and you want to chime in, you heard a topic and you couldn't call in during the live portion of the show, all you got to do is leave a voicemail. Every time we're not here, Alex flips the switch and puts it on voicemail. We edit that up. We rack it up, as you will, put it on a cart, and then we play it in hour number three. It's as simple as that. The phone number is 1-844-262-4729. We got a bunch of texts to get to, a bunch of voicemails to get to, and, of course, open phones next hour. So start lining up, and we'll get you going here next hour. 1-844-2-McGraw, 1-844-262-4729. That's some yarn she told, huh? Pamela Koloff. Brand new book, Catch the Devil, a true story of murder, deception, and injustice on the Gulf Coast. Where is Netflix? That's got a mini-series written all over it, right? Holy mackerel. All right. Our executive director is Alex Hinton. He's back. He didn't know how good he had it when he was working on the America at Night, did he? Our engineer tonight is Richard Good. I'm McGraw Milhaven, and this is America at Night on Westwood One.
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3: Fox News, I'm Ted Lindner. The driver killed by ICE officers in Maine in a Maine shooting on Monday was apparently not the target of the warrant the officers were executing. Independent Senator Angus King demanding answers.
4: Apparently there are no cameras involved. Body cameras were not on the agents.
3: King says he spoke with Homeland Security Secretary Mark Wayne Mullen, who claimed the driver tried to ram ICE agents who are pursuing him. And the Pentagon launching fresh strikes against Iran Monday as President Trump also announced the U.S. is reinstating its blockade of Iranian ports in the Strait of Hormuz.
5: We're taking out all of their capability for anything having to do with the Strait, with the Hormuz Strait. And I think in the end, we will end up discontrolling the whole thing.
3: Iran's foreign minister says his country has always been the guardian of the strait. 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
2: 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Get the news that matters to Mississippi on Middays with Gerard Gibbert. 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
7: I'm Chad Pergram with the Speaker's Lobby. Something big went down 250 years ago at Independence Hall in Philadelphia. The founders finalized the Declaration of Independence there. But something else big went down at Independence Hall just a couple of days ago, as in the ground. Congress adopted a resolution mandating burial of a time capsule just a few feet away from Independence Hall. And the instructions are clear, do not open until the year 2276. In the time capsule, there's a piece of metal from Lower Manhattan after 9/11, bolo ties from New Mexico. Georgia donated a medallion from the Masters Golf Tournament. The Golden State included an AI prompt from the chatbot Claude. Democratic Pennsylvania Representative Brendan Boyle wanted to include a Philadelphia cheesesteak in the capsule, but he doubted that would keep. Ironically, the biggest enemy of the time capsule is time itself. Time and sediment degrades items inside time capsules. The hope is that the time capsule at Independence Hall doesn't fail, and that the country doesn't fail in the meantime either. With the Speaker's Lobby, Chad Pergram, Fox News.
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0: from the City of Angels near the Pacific Ocean. Good morning, good evening, wherever you may be, across the nation, around the world. I'm George Norrie. This is Coast to Coast AM. Later tonight, animals in the afterlife. Here's what's happening. Nearly 20 agents from the FBI and other federal agencies are with the U.S. Capitol Police officers entering Senator Lindsey Graham's D.C. residence today, 2 days after he died. Two law enforcement sources familiar with the scene say federal agents continue to investigate his death out of an abundance of caution. No new evidence has arisen since Saturday night to indicate foul play. President Trump reportedly said the U.S. is prepared to strike Iran very hard tonight and tomorrow, naming Pixax Mountain there as a possible target. Mr. Trump also said the U.S. will charge a 20% fee on cargo moving through the Strait of Hormuz while reinstating a blockade on Iranian ports. CENTCOM said the U.S. forces will resume a naval blockade against Iran on Tuesday at 4 p.m. Eastern Time. Here's Tom Danheiser with more.
1: Well, George, the U.S. military has concluded a third consecutive night of strikes against Iran hours before a reinstated naval blockade of Iranian ports takes effect, as Washington and Tehran both stake claims to control the Strait of Hormuz. U.S. Central Command has said its latest strikes began at 4:45 p.m. Eastern Time on Monday, aimed at degrading Iran's capacity to attack innocent civilians and commercial shipping. They also added that U.S. forces successfully struck military targets across Iran. Meanwhile, the Islamic Revolutionary Guard Corps says it has launched missiles and drone attacks targeting the U.S. 5th Fleet in Bahrain. It said the strike set fire to fuel depots at the base and hit and destroyed a Patriot radar, as well as the fleet's air control radar and other systems. Their statement added that the retaliatory operation continues. And U.S. President Donald Trump formally told Congress last week that U.S.-Iran hostilities have resumed as a months-long ceasefire between the two countries ends. George, not good news, but we'll keep monitoring.
0: Just keeps going. Thank you, Tom. A bipartisan push to make daylight saving time permanent is headed for a chamber-wide vote after clearing a

0: House hurdle. The House Rules Committee teed up a floor vote on the Sunshine Protection Act, which would allow states to enact daylight saving time year-round with an option to opt out if they want to. The measure has the support of many coastal lawmakers and President Donald Trump, who has repeatedly urged Congress to make daylight saving time permanent and end the twice-a-year ritual of changing clocks, a practice currently observed by every state except Hawaii and most of Arizona. A couple of teenagers were recently misbehaving in a Waymo robo-taxi. Apparently, they were drinking. Waymo took the vehicle to a parking lot and turned them into the police. Let's check in with our expert, Lauren Weinstein, what this event might suggest about the future of robotic vehicles, the actions of the firms and control them, and how society will react to technology. And how'd they know they were fooling around there, Lauren?
1: That's part of the interesting questions in this. Back in 1951, the great science fiction author Ray Bradbury published a short story called The Pedestrian, and it told of a robotic police car roaming a future city looking for so-called unusual behaviors, in this case, walking alone at night. And a pedestrian in the story was arrested by the car and driven off to be incarcerated. So there are many real-world questions about robotic vehicles like Waymo robo-taxis and how they'll interact with our laws and privacy rights and other aspects of society. There were new Waymo problems again in San Francisco a week or so ago on July 4th, with their apparently being unable to deal with the celebrations, causing another case there of Waymo-triggered traffic gridlocks reportedly involving at least dozens of the vehicles. Waymo's reportedly running out of power, reports of people being terrified when they saw Waymo driving right over fireworks that had just been lit.
0: Jeez.
1: Yeah, kind of scary stuff. Most human drivers would know how to handle these situations, but robo-taxis don't have common sense. In fact, Waymos were just recalled due to an unfortunate tendency to drive into flooded areas. And first responders continue to be angry about robo-taxis interfering with emergency operations. And now we have this event in San Mateo in the San Francisco Bay Area that invokes Bradbury's story and other predicted robo-car scenarios. In this case, we have a couple of teenagers who were indeed misbehaving in a Waymo. Reports are that they were drinking, but obviously they were driving since they were in a Waymo, and were shooting Orbeez, which are squishy, soft gel water beads from a toy gun out a window. Now, some of the details of this are still vague, but the bottom line is that the Waymo diverted from the teens' ordered trip, took the teens to a parking lot, stopped there, and called the police. Apparently, the police showed up in force, perhaps because Waymo didn't understand it was a toy gun involved, so it's lucky nobody was injured in that kind of police response situation. Early reports were that Waymo locked the teens in the vehicle, which of course would have all sorts of safety implications, among other issues. But later reports suggested the doors were unlocked, but Waymo lied to the teens and falsely told them that there were maintenance issues to get them to stay with the vehicle. Meanwhile, Waymo was actually getting the police involved. Many of the stories about this seem to be taking a kind of chuckling tone and saying, gee, wasn't this cool? And in this particular case, nothing obviously serious ultimately seems to have happened. At the time of the last report, I saw the teens hadn't even been actually arrested or charged with any crimes. But a broader look at this sequence of events and the situation in general seems much less clear. One way to look at it might be asking how a human taxi driver might have reacted to the same set of circumstances. Probably they would have told the teens to knock it off, and if they continued to misbehave, kicked them out of the cab. And probably they wouldn't have lied to the kids about a false taxi breakdown, secretly call the police, and sit in a parking lot with them for the police to arrive. But obviously, robot vehicles, even when under remote control from humans at a central facility, have a limited set of options since there's no human driver physically present. Some observers of this event have suggested that what Waymo did, given that they're not an agent of the government, could be technically categorized as kidnapping, even if it's viewed as a safety positive action in this case. And in fact, in the formal definition of kidnapping, it does include taking someone where they didn't ask to be by use of deception. Whether that word is used isn't very important for now, and really we could put aside for today the details of the teens' Waymo adventure. But there's a whole long list of questions that have been percolating in the background about robo-taxis that are now pushed to the front of the stage. These vehicles have cameras and microphones everywhere. What kind of passenger activities inside would trigger the firms diverting passengers to other locations against their will, or surveillance reports being filed? Could this capability be abused by future authorities or by hackers, perhaps on a mass scale by technologically sophisticated terrorists? And that's just a start. These may sound like sci-fi concepts, but the reality of robotaxis is already here. And as a society, we seem to be virtually unprepared for its implications. In Bradbury's story, there was only one police robocar for an entire city, but Waymo reportedly has something close to 1,000 robotaxis in San Francisco alone, and many more in other cities and their rapidly growing robotaxi fleets. Other firms are building their own robotaxi fleets as well. How these vehicles are going to interact with government authorities and society more broadly is far too important to be left to the tender mercies of the big tech billionaires in their never-ending search to maximize their profits. So it's up to us to make sure that these firms act appropriately in society's best interests and don't drive society and all of us right off a technological cliff.
0: I love it. Thanks, Lauren. Appreciate it. Strange story. They're talking about mysterious exoplanets, so they might have clouds of vaporized rock and grounds of scorching magma oceans. That's amazing. And Seth Shostak is the senior astronomer and institute fellow at the SETI Institute Search for Extraterrestrial Intelligence. Seth, what do you have for us this week?
2: Well, George, I've noticed that it's 2 weeks into summer, at least here in the Northern Hemisphere.
0: That's right.
2: Summer began. Have you noticed, George? I mean, has it been getting warmer there? Summer began with the summer solstice around June 21st when the sun reaches its highest point in the sky. And the days in the Northern Hemisphere are already beginning to get shorter again. Maybe you even noticed that. Now, of course, every year we have two solstices, summer and winter, and two equinoxes, spring and fall, when days around the globe are all the same length. The reason for this annual dance with the sun moving up and down in our skies is the fact that Earth's spin axis is not straight up and down, but tilted about 23 degrees relative to the ecliptic, the plane of the sun and the planets. You know, you probably learned all this in fifth grade when your teacher explained that it's the same 23-degree tilt that accounts for the seasons. Well, just about all the planets of our solar system are off kilter like the Earth, although there are two planets that have a near-zero axial tilt, Mercury and Jupiter. Venus's tilt is nearly 180 degrees, so, you know, that's not zero, but it's equivalent to zero because it means that the sun, you know, the length of the day is the same and the sun would rise in the west and set in the east. If you could see it, that is. Venus is completely wrapped in a blanket of clouds about a dozen miles thick. So you never have a day of clear skies. All those clouds give Venus an industrial strength greenhouse effect, resulting in daytime temperatures near 900 degrees Fahrenheit. 900 degrees Fahrenheit on a warm day, also on a cool day. No need to bring your sweater. And even if you do, the atmosphere, which is made up of droplets of sulfuric acid, would eat that sweater right off your back. And then it would eat your back. Venus is the closest planet to Earth, even nearer than Mars. But given the hellish heat, it's fair to ask, will we ever be able to colonize Venus? Well, maybe. But we'd likely have to put our Venusian hotels underground. So if you're planning on that, bring your flashlight and your asbestos underwear.
0: I love it. Thanks, Seth. You make space fun. So who cleans up crime scenes after the horrible deeds are done? In a moment, you'll meet one of those people in Coast to Coast AM.
3: We have a great story from someone who's helped themselves to heal by using the botanical known as Carnivora. And we have a guest right now. Her name is Joni Nichols. This is quite a story.
4: Yes, it is. And Robert, my adventure started about 7 years ago. I was a mess. I had numerous infections. My hair was falling out all over the furniture. Mm-hmm. One of the scariest things was that my legs were swelling up out of control. It came to a head. Within 24 hours, I had gone into a coma.
3: Holy tamale.
4: Mom and Dad decided to get me Carnivora's six-week program.
3: And at what point that you started this series, did you notice, hey, hey, something might be getting better.
4: Within two weeks, Robert, the first thing I noticed was that I felt better waking up. Then I noticed that my hair wasn't all over the furniture. I'm like excited.
3: It's like you said that within about 6 weeks, your legs were no longer swelling.
4: Within 2 weeks.
3: And she credits all of it to her carnivora protocol, the B program, where she's using the carnivora extract, the lymph drainage product. 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This has been such a rapid recovery that I guess we had to do it. Joni, thanks for being with us. I love to hear from you again.
4: Great.
0: Hello, people. 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

0: And welcome back to Coast, George Norrie with you. We've got a great series of shows for you this week. Glad you are with us. With us now is Ethan Fearson, the owner of Syndicon, a biohazard remediation company. He founded the company with his wife and spent the last 18 years delivering expert remediation services throughout Southern California, including trauma, decontamination, hoarding cleaning, and water and fire and mold remediation as well. Ethan, welcome to the program.
1: Thanks, George. Nice to be here.
0: How did you get involved in crime scene pickup and cleanup?
1: That's the number one question we get asked. I kind of stumbled into it. My wife had done the training for it before we got together. And at the time she did it, she had a really cushy job. So she didn't want to leave that to start something from the ground up. When we got together, she got pregnant and, you know, our circumstances kind of changed. And so we needed to do something to make more money. And so I suggested we put our training to use and, the rest is history.
0: Well, it's a needed service. That's for sure.
1: Yes,
0: and at what point do they call you in?
1: Usually after the investigation has been done, after the body's usually removed, all the investigation, they take whatever evidence they need, documented the scene. As much as they need to, and then they, we usually get contacted by the family directly. It's not something the police call us out for.
0: Without being too gross, and I'm sure you won't be, how bad do the situations get?
1: Some of them can be pretty intense. It's, you know, it's kind of hard to sugarcoat it, but they can be pretty severe. We started a whole podcast to answer just that question. You know, one of the three questions we get asked the most is, how did you get into this? How do you do something like that? And what's the worst thing you've seen? So we did our podcast to, you know, kind of introduce ourselves, how we got into it. And then we tell some of our more more gruesome or interesting stories that we've come across.
0: How often does your company get called by the law enforcement?
1: Well, we don't get contacted by law enforcement very often. It's actually very rare. I can think of maybe two or three instances off the top of my head where we've been contacted directly by the police. Usually we're contacted by the family of the deceased.
0: Really? So it's up to them to clean up after the fact?
1: Yeah. A lot of people assume that it's the coroners, the police, sometimes even the EMTs or firefighters. They think it's their responsibility to clean it up. And when they tell them, you know, it's not something they deal with. It can be a bit, you know, shock on top of a shock. So we try to get our name out there as much as possible so that, you know, if somebody does need us, they know who to call.
0: Ethan, I guess it depends on the crime, but how long does it normally take a scene to be given back to the family?
1: Well, you're right. It does depend. Depending on the circumstances, I mean, some scenes can be cleaned up within a matter of hours. Some of them take a number of days.
0: Do you have to wear masks?
1: Oh, yeah. We are fully suited up. We have full Tyvek suits on. We have a full face respirator. We have two layers of gloves taped to the suit. We are as possibly protected as we can.
0: Now, you don't remove the body. That's done by the coroner, I assume.
1: That's correct.
0: Generally, what is left after the body is taken away, assuming it's been there a week or two?
1: It's usually a lot of fluids, a very, very intense odor, just a lot of body fluids.
0: Does the odor ever go away?
1: Absolutely. That's one of our main goals, is remediating the odor. So the first step when we go into a situation like that is to obviously remove the directly affected materials, remove any sign or evidence of body fluid, and then once that's done, then we begin the odor remediation and cleaning and disinfection of the rest of the property.
0: And I would guess your work is not all crime. It could be natural deaths, right?
1: Absolutely. Yeah, it's kind of summed up as crime scene cleaning. It's really biohazard restoration. We're dealing with anything that's bodily fluids, anything that's potentially pathogenic, such as, you know, rodent feces, tear gas. Hoarding situations can be very hazardous. We deal with all that stuff.
0: Do bugs generally get into a body quickly?
1: Yes. Flies, depending on the circumstances, like in the middle of summer out in the desert, they don't have a whole lot of AC. The flies will start laying eggs, you know, almost immediately, not quite, but very close to.
0: What is hoarding cleaning, which is part of your service?
1: Yeah, so basically, if you've ever seen the TV show Hoarders or
0: Sure.
1: Any of the other ones, yeah, that's us. We clean that up. So we're hauling out stuff. We're sorting through, saving stuff that they want to save, throwing out the trash, and then cleaning and doing whatever. Usually there's mold remediation that's required on those situations. Sometimes it's demo. But we're doing everything we can to restore that property to a clean, livable condition.
0: So not everything is decaying or falling apart.
1: Not usually.
0: So let's get into some of the strangest things you've done with your company.
1: All right. I mean, it's, I guess it depends on your point of view. Some of the situations that we've dealt with, not so much the scene itself, which, you know, is its own thing, but usually the circumstances around the story can be pretty interesting.
0: Give us an example.
1: Well, we had one situation where, you know, I apologize if this is graphic. This teenager shot his, I think it was his grandmother in the face with a shotgun.
0: Oh my God.
1: And so, you know, you can imagine the scene itself was pretty intense. There was a trail of blood that led to the teen's room, and it looked like something out of a horror movie. Like if you ever have imagined what a serial killer's room would look like, it would look something like this. It was just completely disheveled. There was a mattress that was pushed up against the wall for some reason. There were writings all over the walls, some of it satanic, some of it nonsense. You know, it was really grisly just looking at that. Even if you didn't know why we were there, if you just saw that, it would be crazy enough.
0: How long do you think it had been going on like that?
1: I think it had been like that for some time. He claimed after he did it that he was saving his family. He believed that his grandmother was possessed by the devil, and he was basically doing his family a favor by, quote unquote, killing the devil. And he held that up for, you know, some people thought he was on bath salts or something at the time. But, you know, I think it was like 1 to 2 weeks later, and he was still holding on to that story.
0: Did he get convicted?
1: You know, I didn't follow up on that, but I think the evidence was pretty clear. You know, he definitely admitted to doing it, so I'm pretty sure he got convicted for it.
0: Ethan, do you come across many suicide cases?
1: All the time. It is a very unfortunately common situation.
0: Primarily, who commits suicide, age and sex?
1: It affects everybody, just like hoarding. It affects everybody of all ages, sex, social status, however much money you have. It affects everybody.
0: We'll talk more about your work when we come back in a moment with Ethan Pearson as we talk about his cleaning up the crime scenes and tragedy scenes.
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1: We're talking with Ethan Pearson. 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It's amazing, to be sure. The Paranormal Podcast Network keeps cruising along. You've heard some of it. But some of you who haven't heard it, you're missing out.
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0: Man, welcome back to Coast. George Norrie with you, along with Ethan Pearson. Ethan, who generally pays you folks? The county, the city, or the individual families?
1: Well, the individual families are usually responsible for payment. However, these situations are covered by homeowners insurance, just like they would cover a water heater that burst, or a pipe that burst, or a kitchen fire. It's all, as far as insurance is concerned, it's all considered the same thing.
0: Minus the deductible, I assume, right?
1: Of course, yeah.
0: My gosh. When you got into this, did you ever have any reservations?
1: You know, one of the main reasons we got into the business was because when my wife had done research on the industry itself, what she had seen was that there were a lot of companies out there that would do fear-mongering tactics. They would take advantage of families in a very, very vulnerable situation. And it was kind of disgusting, if I'm being honest. And that's not to say that every crime scene cleaning company out there does that, because there's a lot of good guys out there. But we wanted to be one of those good guys. We wanted to raise the standards of the industry itself. And, that's what we've been doing. So when we approach a family, we're coming at them from a very compassionate point of view. And, we're trying to help them out as much as we can. Our goal is to get the scene cleaned up and get their house back so that any reminder of the situation itself is removed and it's safe for them to be there and they can start their grieving process.
0: Now, geographically, you're down in Southern California, but generally, how far will you go out?
1: So typically we service from Fresno down to San Diego. So basically the lower half of the state. A lot of our work tends to be, like Fresno, Kern County area. We often will be in LA. We get a lot of hoarding situations in LA. But yeah, we go all over pretty much. We've gone as far out. We've even gone to, not Reno, but we went somewhere out in Nevada to do a job out there.
0: That's a poke. And how often are you summoned or called?
1: It's not consistent. It does happen a lot, but it is not something that, it's happening every day. Usually we'll get a call at least once or twice a week. Sometimes it's more, sometimes it's less.
0: Do you find that you get more calls during full moon periods?
1: It's something that we've definitely thought of. I don't know that it's actually made much of a difference. It's similar to holidays. I hear from a lot of people that it's, a common idea that the suicides kind of tend to jump up during holiday seasons. And it's, as far as I've noticed, that we don't really have a big increase in suicides. It stays pretty consistent.
0: In the case of bodies, are they always gone before you get there?
1: Every time.
0: That's a good thing.
1: Yeah, because we're just there. All we're doing is cleaning up the aftermath. So as far as transporting the body to the morgue or to the funeral home, wherever it goes, that's all up to the coroner or the family, depending on the situation.
0: Years ago, during one of my open lines, Ethan, I had a call from a police officer who said, "George, I've got to tell you the story. We got a call that somebody was dying of a heart attack, and we got to the house before the EMTs got there. We knock on the door. A little old man opens the door to let us in, and we said, 'Sir, where's the body? Where's the person?' And he directed us in. We saw on the floor a little old man lying on his face. We rolled him over. It was the guy who opened the door to let us in. We turned around, and he was gone."
1: Wow.
0: Do you ever see anything strange at these things?
1: I have never seen anything like that. I have definitely had my own experience with spirits and ghosts and whatnot, but not really on a job.
0: Tell me about your ghost experience, though.
1: Well, it's kind of a story. I don't know how much time you have, but
0: we've got all night for you.
1: All right. When my wife and I bought our house, it was a small mountain community where we bought our house. A really nice house, kind of at the top of a hill, where from our living room you could look down and see about two or three streets down below us. And we were there for about a week. We bought it a week before Easter. And on Easter Sunday, we noticed that there were two streets down. There were a bunch of fire trucks and ambulances and sheriff cars. And, we didn't know what was going on, but, figured they were doing what they needed to do. Almost immediately that night, my wife and I, independently of each other, started just experiencing weird things. I had a young daughter. She was about a year and a half, 2 years old with my previous wife. And both my wife and me would have like these dreams of her being hurt or killed. And it was just, it was the strangest thing. Like, where is this coming from? And then, like I said, we were there for a week, no problems. After that morning, we started getting that feeling where, you know, you go upstairs and you feel like there's somebody behind you and you run up the stairs real fast. Just little stuff like that started popping up. And then one night I was lying in bed and I was having trouble falling asleep. And I just, I don't know how to describe this, but I felt a presence right above me. And it was kind of an oppressive presence. And so I didn't know what to do. So I told it to just go away and leave me alone. And if you've ever been in a conversation with someone who is just, just furious, it's kind of a feeling. You can feel how angry they are, aside from them yelling at you or looking at you with, staring daggers at you. And that's what I felt after I did that. And it was like, I put the covers over my head because it was such a strong feeling. So about the next day, my wife and I started talking about it, and I decided to do some research and see if, maybe somebody died in the house. We called the previous owners. They're like, no, nobody died in the house. It's, it was just us there from then when the house was built. It was probably in our head, but it seemed like they were being a little fishy about it. So I did my own research, got on the internet, did some searching. And what I found was what happened on Easter Sunday. So there was a little girl and her two older siblings. The girl was about 18 months old. And the mother had to go to work. So she left the kids in charge with her sister. The sister took like 2 Tylenol PM on Sunday morning and just fell asleep on the couch. Now, what do kids like to do on Easter Sunday? They like to find Easter eggs.
2: Right.
1: So they were looking for Easter eggs, and they had a hot tub with, with that that cover. It's like 4 inches thick. I guess that one, the kids were looking under there. The little girl fell

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1: Completely disappeared. And it was like a completely different presence in the house. We had two cats. And, you know, I know cats can run around and, you know, they get the zoobies in them. But one of our cats at one point was, she was reacting as if you've ever seen like a little kid try to play with a cat, you know, running away, and like that's how a cat was acting. You know, we could have just been, you know, putting that there, but that's definitely what it looked like. Also at the same time, we were watching, I think, Ghost Hunters or, you know, some show like that. And so I thought, if she's hanging around, maybe I can get a picture of her. So I was walking around with the camera and I was just snapping random photos, you know, all over the house. Nothing ever showed up, but I was telling her to come out, you know, let me get a picture of her. And then about 2 or 3 days later, we both worked in about an hour away from home. And I forget why, but we took two separate cars that day and I got home before my wife did. And I got home about 10 o'clock at night, and now we had reverse living. So the living room, the kitchen, everything was upstairs, and all the bedrooms were downstairs. I walked in the front door. I walked up the stairs, and as soon as I got to the top, I felt something behind me. And I turned around, and there was about 2 feet wide, just this mist, as if someone had just blown out a big puff of smoke. And it moved from one side of the stairwell to the other and then disappeared. And I can tell you, my blood ran cold. I knew who it was, but yeah, it was pretty. And then my wife and I both saw her about a week after that. And you know, it was just a little black thing that just moved, jumped behind the counter. We thought it was our cat, and then when I went to go look, the cat was not there, and she actually came out of the room behind us. So there's no way it could have been the cat. But yeah, she hung around for a little bit, and then I guess she just went on and whatever to whatever was next.
2: In 1969, Sharon Tate and four others got killed in the Charlie Manson situation, and then the Tate-LaBianca murders as well. And yep. Then the murderers took the blood of the victims and painted Helter Skelter on the walls. How would you have cleaned up something like that?
1: I mean, it depends on, honestly, the material, like if it's flat paint or if it's wallpaper. Obviously, if it's wallpaper, it's going to have to be cut out. Flat paint usually has to be, if it can't be cleaned out, it has to be either covered up or cut out. In that particular situation, I feel like most people would want it to be just removed altogether. So we probably would have just taken the wall out.
2: Put a new wall in, right?
1: Yep.
2: Generally, what does a job cost?
1: It really depends on the situation. So, for example, like a suicide with a pistol, let's say a 9mm, there's very minimal spatter, if any, will usually run about $3,500. If it's, you know, a shotgun or a high-powered rifle, it's a very different story, and that can take, you know, a situation like that usually takes about 2 to 3 days. If it's a decomposition where the person has passed away and was there for a while, again, that could take, you know, anywhere from 3 to 5 days, because you have to obviously clean the directly affected materials. Then you have to clean, say, disinfect and then deodorize the remainder of the house, because that odor does not stay in the room where they died. It travels.
2: What has been one of the worst crime scenes you've been on?
1: Honestly, I think it was the one I mentioned earlier. It's really what makes the job kind of hard is this, again, the circumstances. So if you think about like a surgeon, right, they're cutting people open, they're moving organs around, they're cutting tissue out, they're sewing them back up. They're dealing with that with the same type of stuff that we deal with. But when people think about a doctor, no one thinks about that aspect of it. They're praised for saving lives. When it comes to crime scene cleaning, people tend to

0: wrinkle their nose at it, not because of the, we're dealing with the same stuff, but it's the circumstances of why we're there is what kind of wigs people out of it. So when you're talking about what's the worst kind of situation that we've dealt with, it's the circumstances. And we actually had another one where this kid tried to kill his mom and then tried to eat her and then fled the scene.
1: Jeez. Now, when somebody dies and is removed right away, do you still need to go in there and clean things up?
0: Depending on circumstances, but not usually. I mean, if it's an expected death where the person's on hospice care and they pass away in presence of their loved ones or a nurse, usually we're not needed for situations like that. If it's something, where they, it's like a slip and fall, or they hit their head and there's some blood on the floor, yeah, that's something that we would probably be called out for.
1: Have you had a situation where somebody passed away and nobody knew it for weeks or months?
0: All the time. It is a very, very common.
1: Oh, gosh. I had a friend.
0: It's some of the saddest ones, actually.
1: I had a friend that would text me every day. He would text me every day. And one day he didn't text me. And I found that to be kind of strange and weird. So I sent him a text, no reply. Sent him a text, no reply. And this was coming up to airtime. I had to get to the studio. So I called a friend of mine and I said, look, so-and-so hasn't texted me in a day and a half now. I find that weird. And he says, I found that weird too. He didn't text me. I said, why don't you go by his house and see what's going on? And sure enough, he died of a heart attack.
0: Wow. And that's honestly usually how it goes.
1: We're going to come back and take calls with you, Ethan, in a moment. Ethan Pearson with us. So we talk about cleaning up crime scenes and other scenes on Coast to Coast AM.
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5: Fox News, I'm Sue Gussman. The Pentagon launching and now concluding a third round of fresh strikes against Iran Monday night.
6: We're doing another very major attack tonight. They want to make a deal. They came back. We made a deal 2 days ago, and they want to make a deal. They've been negotiating for 47 years, but nobody's ever hit them militarily.
5: President Trump says the U.S. is reinstating its blockade of Iranian ports in the Strait of Hormuz and will charge cargo ships a 20% fee for protecting wealthy allies. Number of American service members who've died in the Iran conflict is rising.
7: The U.S. military says the death of a Navy pilot in a helicopter crash earlier this month brings the number of dead in the Iran war to 14 service members. The Navy initially described the July 1st chopper crash in the Arabian Sea as an emergency landing. The remaining three sailors on that helicopter were rescued.
5: Fox's Lisa Lucera. 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
9: I'm Chad Pergram with the Speaker's Lobby. Something big went down 250 years ago at Independence Hall in Philadelphia. The founders finalized the Declaration of Independence there. But something else big went down at Independence Hall just a couple of days ago, as in the ground. Congress adopted a resolution mandating burial of a time capsule just a few feet away from Independence Hall. And the instructions are clear, do not open until the year 2276. In the time capsule, there's a piece of metal from Lower Manhattan after 9/11, bolo ties from New Mexico, Georgia donated a medallion from the Masters Golf Tournament. The Golden State included an AI prompt from the chatbot Claude. Democratic Pennsylvania Representative Brendan Boyle wanted to include a Philadelphia cheesesteak in the capsule, but he doubted that we'd keep. Ironically, the biggest enemy of the time capsule is time itself. Time and sediment degrades items inside time capsules. The hope is that the time capsule at Independence Hall doesn't fail, and that the country doesn't fail in the meantime either. With the Speaker's Lobby, Chad Pergram, Fox News.
10: 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Weight loss surgery could increase your risk of alcoholism. That's according to a new study that says bariatric surgery changes how the body processes alcohol, and that people who undergo that surgery absorb alcohol more rapidly, meaning they get drunk more quickly and have a harder time sobering up. All of this may result in a person being more likely to develop alcoholism. In normal stomachs, a significant portion of alcohol is broken down and not passed into the bloodstream, thanks to an enzyme secreted in the stomach lining. But bariatric surgery reduces the volume in the stomach. Researchers say those considering weight loss surgery should be warned of the changes in how their bodies will process alcohol and should be more careful about their drinking habits. The study done by the Norwegian University of Science and Technology. 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I'm Lisa Brady, Fox News.
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3: 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So I saw three different pulmonologists and they could do nothing. Someone had mentioned to me about a product that President Reagan had taken. I ordered it. With

0: in 1 week. 1 week. 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I told them what I'm doing, and they said, "Well, what's it doing that it stopped that coughing?" I said, "I can't answer that. It just stopped it."
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0: And welcome back, George Norrie, along with Ethan Pearson. Ethan, how do people hear your podcast with you and your wife?
1: You can get it anywhere you get your podcast from. It's called The Cleaning of John Doe.
0: Very appropriate title.
1: Yeah, we thought so.
0: When you're at a crime scene, and if you miss something, or if the police miss something, do they rush back and say, stop, stop, stop?
1: They might. It has not happened yet. So it's hard to say for sure.
0: When you get the call, do you have to sightsee it first, or do you just start cleaning the minute you get there?
1: No, we show up. We are ready to get started. Doesn't matter what time of day it is, what's going on. I mean, we could be having Christmas morning with our family. We get a call. We have to go.
0: Is it primarily one room?
1: Depending on the situation. I mean, we've had some where it's like a home invasion type situation where you're following trails of blood all throughout the house.
0: What has been one of the saddest episodes you've seen?
1: Well, that actually was one of the saddest ones. It was an old lady who lived by herself. She had, I think, adopted at least two or three kids. And she raised them from young kids all the way up into adulthood. She was beloved in the community, and I don't know the exact circumstances of the break-in, but the person broke in with the absolute intent to do her bodily harm, and he did it. And you could see the drag marks of blood. It looked like she was trying to get, he was just unrelenting on her, and she was trying to get away, and she ended up in a closet, pushed up against the wall, and you could tell all this from the blood. I didn't need to see the body or anything. It's just it really paints a picture.
0: Hey, you've been following the case of the 84-year-old Nancy Guthrie out of Arizona?
1: Yeah, I've been keeping tabs on it.
0: What's your take on that?
1: I honestly suspect she's dead.
0: I do too. Probably, I mean, right away. Maybe accidental.
1: It could be. It's an odd target. I don't know why she, of all people, would have been selected for something like that. But it's a very bizarre case.
0: Why don't you think they have dropped off her body somewhere and called police and do the right thing?
1: Well, if you follow the theory that it was an accidental death, and the person, let's assume for the sake of argument that she was abducted because the person intended to hold her for ransom. With her accidental death, they lose any collateral that they have. And, at that point, it's just get rid of the evidence kind of situation. So my guess is she's in a shallow grave somewhere.
0: And they probably figure without the body, there's no DNA trace. There's nothing that they could find on us.
1: That's right.
0: Leave it alone, right?
1: That's what I would assume.
0: Let's go to the calls. Brian in Crestline, California, to get us started. Hi, Brian. Go ahead.
2: Hey, good evening, George. Thanks for taking my call.
0: Sure thing.
2: Ethan, got a question for you. One of my career backgrounds is I worked for NBC News for about 20 years or so, video and both camera and sound, as well as a whole bunch of Dateline NBC stories. And I've seen a lot of bad stuff, but for me, the absolute worst, and I got called out on quite a few of them, including the one closest to me, but it was always the mass shootings. And so I was just curious if you've, seeing how you work from Fresno down to San Diego, that's basically the lower half of the entire state. I'm just curious if you've ever had to deal with the mass shootings.
1: We've definitely heard of them. We haven't gotten any calls for them. I know one company who did the that shooting that occurred in San Bernardino a while ago.
0: Mm-hmm.
1: And he was telling me the story about that one. That was just an absolute crazy situation. I mean, it was a massive, massive cleanup. One of the situations was that when they walked in the auditorium and opened fire, some of the bullets hit pipes. So not only was there, you know, blood all over the auditorium, there was a good 2 to 3 feet of bloody water just filling up that auditorium. So it went from bad to so much worse.
0: Does every major city have a company like yours, Ethan?
1: Yeah, there's surprisingly, it's a very large amount of companies out there like mine. There's not a lot of them that specialize in just crime scene cleaning, but there are a few of them.
0: Do you have a preference to crime scene cleaning or just a regular cleaning situation called from a family?
1: You know, it's either way. It's not usually a pleasant scene. We look at it as an opportunity to help a family. You know, I personally don't think that any family should have to clean up a situation like that of their loved one. I mean, I've been doing it for 18 years, and I don't know that if God forbid anything happened to my wife, I don't know that I would be able to clean it up.
0: Generally, what constitutes the call? What's wrong with the scene? Non crime scene. What's wrong with it? Where they make the call?
1: It's just if there's any bodily fluids. You know, again, people don't really want to deal with that stuff, and they shouldn't have to. You know, and again, depending on your state, there are regulations. Like in California, for example, the actual cleaning up of a crime scene is not that regulated, but the disposal of the waste is regulated. So even if you attempt to clean up a situation yourself, you have to worry about the disposal of it. It's not something you can just throw in a trash bag and throw into the landfill.
0: And again, I'm not trying to be too gross here, but when a body is found, when somebody dies, what happens? I mean, it just falls
1: apart? I mean, the second a body dies, it starts to decompose on a cellular level. Bacteria starts to grow. It starts to consume the body. As bacteria consumes the body, they release gases, so the body will bloat. The skin becomes thinner and weaker, and so sometimes it can rupture. So you can get kind of a popping scenario. You know, sometimes the skin, depending on this, like in a bathtub, for example, when someone passes away in a bathtub, when they remove the body, the skin tends to peel away, and it leaves a layer of skin on the bathtub. So, I mean, we found human hair, we found teeth, we found, you know, skull fragments, we found chunks of brain, we found an eyeball on one scene. I mean, it's pretty intense.
0: Years ago, I'm in my studio in Los Angeles, and I'm in my office, and I see something buzz by the side of my eye, just like a quick flash, just shoo. I look out the window, and a lady had jumped from the top of the building, and that was her body that went flying past my window.
1: Oh, goodness.
0: She crashed down on the street, and she hit so hard, Ethan, it took 2 weeks for the remnants of her body to disappear. When they remove a body from a scene, is there a stain of the body, an imprint?
1: In the case of like a decomposition, absolutely. I mean, again, depending on the material they're lying on. So if they're lying on carpet or sometimes on a bed, you can see the exact position they were lying in. You can see the outline of their, you know, their stomach. You can see, sometimes you can see the outline of their genitalia. I mean, it's a very detailed outline of the body.
0: East of the Rockies, Walter's in New York. Welcome, Walter. Go ahead.
3: Hey, George, thank you for taking my call.
0: Sure.
3: Ethan, now, do you have to be certified for doing these cleanups?
1: You'd have to look at your state regulations. Again, here in California, you do have to get a license from the state to be a practitioner. It's, you know, a simple thing to do, but there are organizations out there that will provide you with proper training. The IICRC is probably the best well-known one. It's the Institute of Inspection and Cleaning Restoration Certification. So they provide the standards, the certification and the testing and all that stuff for the restoration industry. So whether it's trauma, mold, water, fire, whatever, they have a course for it.
0: Thank you. Is there a company, Ethan, nationwide that owns many of these companies?
1: Yes, there are. And in my experience, they're some of the exact types of company that we got into this business to put out of business.
0: What would you do if they approached you for a buyout?
1: They did. We've been approached by it, and it was not something that we wanted to entertain. You know, the idea of being bought out is nice, but you know, we do have it being a family owned business. We do have some integrity, and you know, it's not something we want to give to those people.
0: How many employees do you need to bring to a scene generally?
1: It really depends. In most scenes, we want to keep them kind of small. So the most we'll bring to a scene is a 3-man crew. But typically for a smaller situation, a 2-man crew is sufficient.
0: And what has been the longest time on the job?
1: I would say about 5 days.
0: That's a long time.
1: Yeah, that's a lot of work.
0: 8-hour days?
1: Pretty much. Yeah, and most of it's in a full suit, full face respirators. It tends to be, it's not exactly a fun job, but, you know, it's definitely rewarding.
0: Off to New York again. Mayette's with us. Hello, Mayette. Go ahead.
4: Yes, good morning to the beloved Coast family and, of course, to you, George. I have some comment, Ethan, and I guess a three-part question, and I'll listen over the air. First, I want to say greetings to Violet, and I believe just about everyone, and next time I speak to Uriel, I'll make sure, has my number. I have a special thank you to you for speaking up and rescuing me, as it were, from a very, very dicey situation. I also would like to share something that I stumbled on. I was trying to get the Dateline or Unsolved Mysteries, and I came across the comment channel. They had on this Grimm, and I'm not sure the time era of it, but they're using cell phones. And I remember they're flashing on the screen earlier, "Hell is empty. All the devils are here." So I think that describes a lot of what you're sharing with us. But the first part of my question deals with, because I had a neighbor across the hall. He had no family, and we were just so naive as young people that we didn't realize, even though the smell was just overwhelming. And he had said to us, because we were pretty tight-knit in that building, he said he was going away, but he had no family. So the first part of the question, what happens when people don't have family or a nearby family, or there's a disaster financially happening with a particular family? I'd also like to know about the technologies. I remember when I had the opportunity to spend some significant time in three parts of Canada and then in Niagara Falls, New York, and returning and spread the news to New York City. But it seems that when I happened to go by the World Trade Center, was walking by there, and I was shocked about the smell. I guess it was about 3 years on after September 11, 2001, and I was ensconced in Canada. I sort of saw it coming during Giuliani time. And I was surprised that ozone wasn't used because the smell was horrific, I guess because of the direct energy strike, according to Dr. Judy Wood and her genius. And so I'd like to know about the newer technologies such as ozone, and what you come across to clean up the scene, and also even scalar technologies to prevent some of the paranormal after effects. And I'll leave it there and give you time to answer those two questions. Thank you so much.
1: All right. Well, the first part of the question is, again, these situations are covered by homeowner insurance. So in the case of like an apartment, if the person didn't have any family, once the scene is released, it would get turned over to the property management company. And property managers, as much as they don't like to use it, they do have insurance to cover situations like that. They also tend to have high deductibles, so sometimes they will, just forgo insurance altogether and just pay for it out of pocket. You also get property managers who, when there is family involved, they will try to push it off onto the family to clean up, and the family has no responsibility to clean that up. Even if their name is on the lease, it's not their responsibility they're not financially responsible for that. Now that may vary depending on your state. That's commonly the way it is here in California. In the case of a house, again, that would vary on your county or city or even state ordinances. For example, in Kern County, a house that has undergone a situation like that where there is no family, it gets turned over eventually, goes through probate, and it gets turned over to the county itself. And the county will take responsibility for getting it cleaned up, getting it fixed up and sold. I hope that answers that first part of the question.
0: The other part was new technologies.
1: Yes. So as far as ozone is a tool that we use. We don't use it very often. It's a hazardous substance.
0: Gas or electric, Ethan?
1: It's electric. So what it does is it pulls air and it basically electrifies the air and it turns it from O2 into O3. That O3 then gets airborne and it latches onto odor particles in the air and it neutralizes them. The thing is it's very hazardous. It is a lung irritant. It's not something you want to breathe in. The exposure limits for it are very, very, very, very small. So it degrades rubber. So like the rubber seal on a refrigerator, for example, it will just completely eat that up. It's not something we like to use. It's kind of a last ditch effort. When we're talking about handling odor, the thing to keep in mind is that if you're smelling it, it's because there's something there to smell. So the first thing that we're trying to do when we're handling odor is to remove the source of the odor. And, the example that we like to use is, you've got some dog poop on your hand. It's going to smell. So what's the first thing you're going to do? Well, you're going to want to get rid of the dog poop. You're going to throw that away. You're going to wash your hand, and that will usually handle it in most cases. If it doesn't, there's other things you can do. But
0: all right, we're going to come back, Ethan, and take final calls with you in a moment. Ethan Pearson, as we talk about cleaning up crime scene and other tragic areas. And we will be back with the rest of your calls on Coast to Coast AM.
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1: Next hour, paranormal investigator Rob Guthrie joins us to talk about animal afterlife and some scary things like that. We'll take final calls in a moment with Mr. Fearson on Coast to Coast AM. Have you signed up yet to become a Coast Insider? 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
2: I love being a Coast Insider. 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
3: Hey, this is Buck. I'm a Coast to Coast Insider, and I'll tell you what. It's a great thing for me. Here in West Virginia, we get inundated with snow. But it doesn't matter as long as we have our provisions. 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
1: 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Right at the top of the homepage, it says Insider. 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

0: And welcome back to Coast, George Norrie with you. And before we go back to final calls with Ethan Pearson, Tom has an update on a well-known Hollywood actor who has passed on.
1: Well, George, Steven Spielberg and Nicole Kidman are mourning the passing of New Zealand actor Sam Neill, who died Monday following a diagnosis of a rare type of non-Hodgkin lymphoma. Among many roles, Neill played paleontologist Alan Grant in the blockbuster film, you'll remember, Jurassic Park, alongside Laura Dern and Jeff Goldblum. Sam Neill, dead at 78.
0: Great actor, Tom.
1: Great actor. And great movie.
0: Yeah, he really was. Ethan, let's bring you back in here to talk about your work, your biohazard cleanup situation.
2: Yes, I'm here.
0: Do police departments know your company?
2: We try to let them know that we're there as much as we can without being annoying.
0: Yeah, you're not annoying. Not you.
2: Well, I appreciate that.
0: Let's go to final calls. Let's go to Jason in Dallas to get us started. Hey, Jason, go ahead.
3: I just wanted to ask about a crime that I was following in 22, the Idaho Moscow college student murders. Basically, four people were stabbed to death with a K-bar knife. Took about 90 seconds. There was blood pretty much everywhere. I was wondering, you know, what kind of, how would you clean up a crime scene like that? What is that, something like that? Take 5 days, you know, you would have blood soaked everything. How would you do that?
2: We would start by, with a stabbing, there's usually a lot of blood, but it's fairly easy to clean up. All we're doing is cleaning it up like we would clean up any other mess. You know, we want to extract and remove the blood from whatever surfaces we can. If it's in carpet, we cut it out. If it's on furniture, we cut out the contaminated parts of the furniture.
0: You sometimes toss the furniture out in total?
2: Yeah, like a couch or a bed. I mean, if we have to cut anything out, it's usually trash at that point. Yeah. It can be salvaged, but I mean, almost 99.999% of the time, it's not worth restoring. It's just much cheaper to replace it.
0: Have you witnessed a situation where the family is just crying and broken down?
2: Very often. It's usually the hardest part of the job, if I'm being honest. You know why you're there. You know something happened, even if you don't have the exact circumstances of what occurred. But it's usually difficult, and we interact with them as much as we need to, and no more. Sometimes they find it cathartic to just talk about the situation and what happened to the person. And if that's the case, then we'll sit there and we'll listen. You know, we'll kind of give them whatever they need, but we want to leave them to their grieving while we do our work and get out of their hair as quickly as possible.
0: Let's go to Marie in Miami, Florida. Welcome to the show. Hello, Marie.
4: Hi, George. How are you?
0: Okay. Hope you are too.
4: I want to say thank you so much for taking my question a while back about the space elevator technology that the gentleman had on that night.
0: Sure.
4: And I'm glad that my aunt is still alive, because she's great to hear. She reminds me of my mother-in-law who passed away in 2021. And Cornelius is definitely someone who definitely is interesting, because he's definitely renewed my faith in the Bible, but I also am kind of like an omnius type person where I believe in all of them, so I practice all of them. But my question is, my husband unfortunately passed away on Sunday at 3:03 a.m.
0: Oh, my God, I'm sorry.
2: I'm sorry to hear that.
4: And my concern is that, you know, I feel like they could have done a little bit more when it came to the fact that they were saying that he had a strong heart rate, but his neural network and his heart and his blood pressure was low. So when he passed away and I got there, his body started to start to blimp up a little bit, but not too much. But I did notice, I guess it's called necrosis, I guess.
2: Mm-hmm.
4: Right?
2: Yep.
4: Is that what that is? But this is my question, because we were both scientists, we both love the show. And George, I just want to say thank you to you and Art Bell, because I started listening to your show in 2002. And no one knew who Woodley Strieber was. Every time I talked about him for like 8 years, no one knew who he was. And it wasn't until I met my husband. He knew who Woodley Strieber was because he used to read his books when he was a kid at Brewster, New York. So, one, I just want to say thank you to the show. And two, do you think there's any type of like future technologies for people to be able to survive like what this gentleman does? And what you do, sir, is a very, very, it's great work. And because I have to deal with that now with my dad, and it's hard to find services and friends I know that are going through the same thing, having to clean up family of elderly folks that have turned into either hoarders or unfortunately their cats or dogs turn feral. It's just out of control. So I just want to say thank y'all, and I'll take my answer off the show, and thank y'all for everything you do.
0: Thank you, Marie. Sorry for your loss. What do you think, Ethan?
2: I mean, it's definitely a good question. It's a bit out of my scope, but I mean, you look at some of the technology that we've come up with, it's, I wouldn't put it out of the realm of possibility.
0: Technology keeps changing, doesn't it?
2: That's right.
0: And I guess it changes for you, your business too, doesn't it?
2: You know, there are a number of tools and chemicals and all sorts of different things that that companies are trying to create and trying to make the job easier. And, you know, 9 times out of 10, it's more complicated trying to figure out how the thing works and making it do what it's, you know, advertised to do than it is for us to just do it with old fashioned tools.
0: What kind of equipment do you bring on the scene?
2: Most of it is very simple stuff. I mean, we have, you know, paper towels to clean surfaces,
0: pails, buckets,
2: scrapers, sponges, yeah, the biggest thing is probably the chemicals that we use. We do try to use the most environmentally friendly chemicals that are available that actually do the job. And a lot of the stuff that we have does a pretty good job of what we need it to.
0: We've got your website linked up at Coast to Coast. Do you show up in a van?
2: Yeah. Yeah, we have a van. We've got everything that we need in there. And, you know, if we need to get something, then we get it.
0: Do you have any logo or anything like that?
2: We try to keep it nondescript. You know, yeah. I have found that usually when something like that occurs, it's something that everybody knows about. You know, it's very difficult to keep something like that kind of secret. But, you know, we don't talk to people. We don't talk to neighbors. We don't talk to media outlets. You know, we're just there to do the job and get out.
0: First time caller Pam is with us.

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1: You know, sometimes there will be some sage burning, so it does happen. But I've never seen like a psychic or anybody there on any job.
2: Tom in Eugene, Oregon, west of the Rockies. Thomas, go ahead.
3: Yes, I'm just calling because there's been some high-profile assassination and assassination attempts, and I'm just wondering if he might comment on the Butler, Pennsylvania, how fast they cleaned that up before it seemed like they even investigated on that roof.
1: Well, it's a good question. I mean, usually anything that's there is considered evidence. So it's all part of the investigation. So nothing usually gets touched until the investigation is complete.
2: If it involves the feds, do they take longer?
1: For example, the situation that I was saying, the one in San Bernardino, there was one of the first victims was actually shot outside on a bench. And, even though we have, I mean, it wasn't us, but there are tools that can clean concrete, you know, clean blood out of concrete. The FBI said, no, just we want it completely gone. So they had to literally jackhammer out a whole section of sidewalk just to remove it. So I mean, when the feds are involved, it does tend to be a bit more complicated.
2: Have you ever been called to an office building for a death?
1: Absolutely. Yeah, we had a, wasn't WeWork, but it was similar to that, I think, where they have, you can rent an office space. There was a guy who was set up there pretty long term, and he passed away one night. And I think he was there for a couple of days before anybody noticed.
2: How soon before a body starts to decompose, Ethan?
1: Immediately upon death, it starts to decompose on a cellular level. If the person gets brought back, it's usually not severe. It does start on a cellular level. It starts pretty immediately.
2: Why are sometimes their eyes open?
1: That could depend on the circumstances of the death, the way it happened, how quickly it happened. Usually if it's like a sudden death, you don't really have time to, I guess, close your eyes. But
2: is the body always gone by the time you get there?
1: By the time we're gone, that body is gone. Every time we get there, the body is gone. It's like the last stage of the investigation.
2: So you don't have to worry about that kind of gruesomeness.
1: I haven't seen it in 18 years.
2: George in New Orleans is with us. Go ahead, George.
4: Hey, good morning, Coast to Coast. Thank you for taking my call.
2: Thank you, sir.
4: I was going to ask Ethan about sleep paralysis, but then a strange case came up in my mind. This was immediate post Katrina several years ago, and there was a strange case. It was either Bywater or the Maroney, and this guy had chopped up his girlfriend, and he had put the body parts in an oven, and then he jumped off a balcony and killed himself. You know, very strange case. And I was wondering, Ethan, what makes a psychopath? I asked a friend of mine, and he said a brain injury. And, I mean, you know, what are the dynamics? I got stabbed a few months ago. I was in the hospital. And, what makes a psychopath? Do you know anything about abnormal psychology?
1: Again, it's a bit out of my purview. I do know that the common thought is that trauma does kind of precede that behavior in one way or another, but it's usually trauma based.
2: And whether they're beaten as a child, that contributes a lot to it too, Ethan.
1: Sir, yeah, absolutely. That would, I mean, that's definitely trauma. That's definitely a traumatic situation. So
2: brain,
1: anything like that,
2: brain injuries, everything else like that. That's not sure. I'm glad you're okay. George, my gosh. Will in New York. Go ahead, Will.
5: Hi, gentlemen. Great conversation tonight. I appreciate it. I want to ask about hoarding and change it to that. But briefly about Sam Neill, there's a movie that he did with Nicole Kidman, one of her first

0: movies, and when I heard Tom mention her, that's probably why she's sending out condolences, called Dead Calm. And before Nicole came to the States, she made this movie, Dead Calm, with Sam Neill in Australia in the late 80s. But my grandmother and her generation, born in the early 1900s, here in New York, across town from me, they were in Yorkville, on the other side of town. But a lot of trauma in her family, and they went back and forth to Europe, even though she was born here. And in both world wars, she lost a lot of relatives, and especially in World War II, related to Nazis in Eastern Europe, came back to New York. And that trauma seemed to trigger her hoarding. And then, so here's the kicker also. When I was probably right out of college in the 1980s, she had a fire next door to her, and it really affected her place. And she had hidden all her money in books. And so it really compounded the hoarding situation. So I'm curious if you've dealt with anything like that.
1: Absolutely. I mean, in my experience, my personal observation is that every hoarder that we've worked with, they have suffered the loss of a loved one that that preceded their hoarding. So that loss really just triggers that the need to keep stuff.
2: Ethan, keep in touch with us and let us know of any strange cases you come across, okay?
1: I absolutely will.
2: Ethan Pearson, his website is linked up at coasttocoastam.com. 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
5: Fox News, I'm Ted Lindner. The Pentagon launching fresh strikes against Iran Monday as President Trump also announced the U.S. is reinstating its blockade of Iranian ports in the Strait of Hormuz.
6: We're taking out all of their capability for anything having to do with the Strait, with the Hormuz Strait. And I think in the end, we will end up discontrolling the whole thing.
5: This is Iran's foreign minister says his country has always been the guardian of the Strait. This is the number of American service members who have died in the Iran conflict continues to rise.
7: The U.S. military says the death of a Navy pilot in a helicopter crash earlier this month brings the number of dead in the Iran war to 14 service members. The Navy initially described the July 1st chopper crash in the Arabian Sea as an emergency landing. The remaining three sailors on that helicopter were rescued.
5: Fox's Lisa Lucera. 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
15: 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IIHS and Consumer Reports are helping parents and young drivers find safe vehicles within their price range that include two tiers of used vehicles from specific years. 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I'm Jeff Manasso, Fox News.
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16: It's the Final Four. Tomorrow, the first semifinal match in Arlington, Texas. Tournament favorite France plays Spain. Second semifinal Wednesday in Atlanta between England and Argentina. First time since FIFA initiated rankings in 1992, the last four teams standing at a World Cup are not only the top four ranked teams in the world, but also four teams who've won previous World Cups. Kylian Mbappe in France, a small favorite to beat Spain tomorrow. England, a slight favorite over Lionel Messi in Argentina. This tournament expanded from 32 to 48 teams. In 4 years, there may be 64. FIFA president Gianni Infantino told Swiss broadcaster Blue Sport, "When you organize a World Cup, it's important you organize it for the whole world. 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Semifinals kick off tomorrow. 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
1: In a moment, Rob Guttrell back with us on Coast to Coast as we talk about his work as a pet medium and paranormal investigator right here on Coast to Coast AM. 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

0: And welcome back to Coast. George Norrie with you. Rob Guthrie is with us, an author, paranormal investigator, pet medium. Since he was a teenager, he could receive messages from ghosts or spirits and distinguishes between them. He recently retired from NASA, where he was a meteorologist for almost 25 years. Rob gives fundraising lectures for animal rescues and teaches people how pet spirits communicate. Rob, it's been about 4 years, but welcome back.
1: Thank you. Thank you for having me back. How have you been?
0: I'm good. How about yourself? Family good?
1: Very well,
0: everybody
1: thank
0: good?
1: You.
0: Super. How many launches did you have to scrub as a meteorologist?
1: Fortunately, I wasn't involved in that aspect as a meteorologist. I focused on tropical meteorology, so I managed a hurricane page for NASA.
0: Are the hurricanes getting lighter, or are they still out there?
1: Oh, they're getting more intense. They're getting much more intense as the world continues to warm. It holds more moisture. We're seeing stronger storms. Actually, the National Weather Service, National Hurricane Center, had to alter the scale a little bit. I think that was back in 2005. So
0: they cut back on NOAA. That wasn't a smart idea, was it?
1: Oh gosh, no. No, I've noticed the degradation of some of the forecasts, even in retirement.
0: What made you retire?
1: I'm old.
0: You're not old.
1: I'm old enough. So, but yeah, thank you. No, I reached retirement age, and I was with the government for 25 years. So,
0: how did you get involved in being a pet medium?
1: Oh gosh, that's the other side of the coin. So, I developed I realized that I had some kind of an ability when I was 13 years old. Saw my grandfather appear to me, and 6 months after he died, scared me, of course, as a teenager. And I talked to my parents about it. My mother confessed that she had abilities, and she kept them from us because she didn't want us to think, you know, she was weird. But long story short, when I was in 2005, I had a puppy that was tragically killed by a car. He became the lightning rod for educating me about how pets communicate from the afterlife, because he started right out of the chute giving me signs that he was okay. So out of a tragedy came this gift. He reawakened my abilities, and it made me think about life in general, George. And one thing I've realized is that everybody has a mission in life, even though our time is short. And sometimes that mission is to help other people. And that's what his mission was. He was only 7 months old when he was tragically killed by a car. And his mission has enabled me to bring healing to people around the world.
0: What happened? Did he run out in front of the car, or what happened?
1: I was walking him and my roommate's dog, and his leash opened when he saw a dog across the street. And on a street that doesn't have any cars, somebody was speeding about 50 miles an hour on a back street. And, and that's what happened.
0: Did they stop?
1: Oh, yeah, they stopped, but they didn't talk to me. It was a tragic situation, and it was very strange. It was quite a blur, you know, as with any tragedy. That time period is just a blur, but I had plenty of neighbors that had come out and helped me through, you know, sat with me, brought his body back to my house, so that I could take him to the vet for cremation. So the moment I walked in the house, though, that was his first sign, because the radio was playing. Mm-hmm. and spirits can manipulate electricity. They can do things like turn TVs on, turn radios on, make interference, and so forth. So I walked in this house, and I was the only one there. My roommate was at work, and I had not had turned the radio on, but the radio was playing. And I didn't understand what happened, what was going on. I couldn't even find the radio. And it was playing a song by Garth Brooks called The Dance, about a man who had lost someone that he loved very deeply. And there couldn't have been a more appropriate song. So that was the first sign.
0: It's all about timing, isn't it?
1: It is. It's timing is everything. So from there, I used to write everything down in a journal, and that journal became the impetus for my first book.
0: And this little puppy was named Buzz, right?
1: Yeah, I named him Buzz. That was my nickname. But when I was on the radio, I had a radio. I used to work on the radio on part time, and I drank a lot of coffee, so people used to call me Buzz.
0: After Buzz Aldrin.
1: Maybe, or just the effects of the coffee.
0: When did you decide to become a meteorologist?
1: Oh gosh, I was very young. I grew up in New England, and I was inspired by the blizzard of 1978, which was a blizzard that crippled the East Coast. And I wanted to understand how that could happen. I was a teenager, a young teenager, and fascinated by the weather. And then we got hurricanes, of course. So between hurricanes and blizzards, that's what inspired me to pursue weather.
0: Do you know the name Cheryl Jones?
1: I do not.
0: She was a meteorologist for CNN, and she is our investigative reporter here. But she was a weather person in the Kansas City, Missouri for years. But she was one of the few news anchor people and meteorologists at CNN. And she still does a little weather on the side for us.
1: That's awesome. A meteorologist never really retires.
0: No.
1: Because even now I send out, forecasts to my neighbors.
0: The weather never changes, does it?
1: It doesn't. It doesn't.
0: Back to Buzz.
1: Yeah, Buzz was, Buzz was only 7 months when he passed away, and Buzz came through in different ways. So one of the ways that he came through was leading me to another dog that resembled him. And it wasn't even in the area. I remember being on vacation in 2009, and we were touring Old San Juan. If you've never been, you should go.
0: I have not.
1: Oh, well, it's quite beautiful. There's multicolored houses, and there's an old fort there, and which is haunted, which I had an experience in, and excellent food, wonderful people. So regardless, when we were walking around, we didn't map out anything. There were no maps. This was 2009. So we had to make a choice about what direction to go in. And I felt the urge to walk down one particular street out of five in a rotary, if you will. And when we get to the end of the street, I realized who nudged me. It was Buzz, because there was a dog walker and he was walking a Weimaraner that looked like Buzz. And then it hit me. The date was February 22nd, 2009. It was 4 years to the day that he passed away. So that made me think, this is not a coincidence. Absolutely not a coincidence. It's the anniversary of his passing, and here I run into the only Weimaraner on the entire island of Puerto Rico that looks like him.
0: And I'll tell you, that is the birth date of my late father, Feb 22.
1: Oh, so this is, there's no such thing as a coincidence. So that means that your dad is here with you tonight.
0: And he might be with Buzz too.
1: Did you have a dog growing up?
0: Several.
1: Okay. So this is why I was influenced to tell this story. So your dad and your dogs are all together.
0: They're watching over him, I hope.
1: Mm-hmm.
0: You've written, what, 15 books?
1: I have. It's easy for me to write books. I'm not, I don't understand how fiction writers can do it, because it's all imagination. as someone who writes true paranormal books, I write about my experiences. And that's so much easier because all you have to do is just remember what happened. So yes, I just published my 15th book. It's called, The Haunting of Wilson Castle, which is a castle in Vermont. I did a paranormal investigation and covered quite a number of ghosts, a lot of history, and we uncovered a 100-year-old secret. So
0: what was the secret?
1: It's a family. It's about a family that lived there, and, the child, was not who they believed him to be. So
0: were you practicing animal afterlife work as a medium while you were a NASA meteorologist?
1: Oh yes, I was. But you know, when you work with fellow scientists, there are a lot of skeptics, so you don't talk about it.
0: Did they know though?
1: Most of them did not know. There were a few who had sensitivities. So as a medium, this gift means that you can sometimes sense who has a similar gift and you can approach them. I did make a mistake of approaching someone that did not, and she was quite awful. But for the most part, I did not talk about it. I, as a meteorologist, it was important for me to explain how this all works or figure it out, using science. So I applied the science of energy to this, to the paranormal, and it began to make perfect sense. I mean, I could explain, cold spots. I finally figured out why ghosts get stuck on Earth and can't cross over themselves. So there are a lot of aspects of energy that really do come into play and explain both earthbound ghosts and spirits who have crossed over. And I distinguish between the two of them because they are different.
0: Robbie, is it inhumane to put an animal down when it's nearing its death?
1: No, it's actually courageous. That's a great question. I've done that, you know, I've had to make that choice for them of them. What it means is that you have found the courage to help someone pass out of pain. And it means that you have learned their lesson, which is, unconditional love. You know, we really need to be that caring and considerate with people. I know that several states in the U.S. have laws in place that allow us to do that, die with dignity, rather than watch people suffer agonizingly for days, months, years, even. They're also very grateful. What I hear from pets that passed over is that they're very grateful to us that we found that courage to help them cross over. And I know it comes with a lot of guilt. Have you had to do that yourself, George?
0: Couple times, yeah.
1: Yeah, and what's it feel like? What's it feel like after you do that?
0: Well, the grief is unbelievable, especially when you have kids that are close to the pet. That makes it even more difficult. But it's a decision you have to do because in some cases the animal could even move.
1: Yes, absolutely. I remember at 4 years old was my youngest experience where my parents had to make that decision for our Cocker Spaniel named Penny. That was actually my youngest memory. I had just turned 4, and I remember my mother crying hysterically on the phone, and I asked her what was wrong, and she said they had to let Penny go to heaven. That's a pretty traumatic first, you know, earliest memory. But I love that dog. And you're right. It affects everybody. But they don't want us to feel guilty. Instead, they want us to remember the life that they lived with us and the good memories, and show pictures and talk about funny things that they used to do, or like how they would, you know, steal slippers or or beg for food or cuddle up next to us. Those things will bring back positive feelings, and that's the way they want us to remember them, and as young and energetic as well.
0: Do the deceased animals come back as other animals?
1: I have found that they do come back, but they wait for us until everyone they know in this life has crossed over, and then we will all come back together. But they do come back as other animals. In my experience, what I've been told, what I've learned is that they don't cross over into the human kingdom. It's the animals versus humans. They stay in separate kingdoms, if you will.
0: I was always wondering about that, whether a human being could be a dog or a dog could become a human.
1: You know, I thought about that a lot. And, so when people ask me that often, I will joke and say, well, you know, if you look over and you're, co-worker in your office is sitting there licking his hand, maybe he was a cat in a previous life.
0: Or barking.
1: Right.
0: Do pets know that it's their time?
1: They absolutely do. But the one thing I've learned is that they will try and fight as long as they possibly can. And they don't do it necessarily for themselves. They do it for us. They often for people who have pet children, they may not even notice symptoms of degradation in their pet. They may not even notice pain in their pet. And that's because they try to hide it. And the reason they try to hide it is they don't want us to worry. They don't want us to be concerned, and they think that they can work through it themselves, even though they can't. I will give you an example. In July of last year, our dachshund, who was 14 years old, his name is Tyler. He had gained a little weight. He had gained some weight and he looked a little bloated. So we took him to get an ultrasound. The results that day were that, he had cancer, stage 4 cancer in 5 organs.
0: Oh,
1: and the veterinarian said she didn't know how he was alive. And she said, just take him home and make him comfortable. Now we thought he may have had a growth that had made him look like he had gained weight, but he was fine up until then. Absolutely fine. And then I took him to get the ultrasound, and then George, 3 days later, he passed away. He lost his ability to walk that night. He lost his ability to urinate. He lost his ability to defecate. He started whining in pain. And, you know, we knew we had to help him. But the one thing that made it hard is that he had his full mental faculties.
0: And they always do. Stay with us, Rob. We're going to take a short break and come back with more. Rob's website is petspirits.com, linked up at coasttocoastamlight.com, and he has 15 books out on pets in the afterlife. 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

0: And welcome back, George Norrie with Rob Guthrow, as we talk about the spirit world. You know about a rabbit named Wudge. Tell us about that thing.
1: Wudge is a pretty incredible rabbit that I connected with, George. And he had tremendous insight into life. And one thing that he told me to pass on to his dad was that love is nothing to apologize for. Now, I didn't come up with that myself. And that was in reference to helping him pass. Because his dad kept saying how sorry he was and kept apologizing for helping him pass and letting him go. And that was the most incredible message. And it came from a rabbit. And I've actually done readings for several rabbits, so they all seem to be very wise. So that's one thing that they have in common. Something, you know, getting to know how pets think and how they perceive the world has been really amazing. I always tell people that you really need to trust your feelings when it comes to your pets, because they communicate a lot through emotion, and they read our emotions, and you can read their emotions if you just tune into them.
0: Does a pet rabbit lie?
1: Good question. No. Pets really don't know how to lie. I think that's a human trait, sadly. And we could learn a lot from pets. How to love, how to be honest, how to care for others, how to be unconditionally caring. They're very nurturing, and they're very protective too, of course. There are a lot of pets that come through to me that are extremely protective, especially when it comes to having children in the house. So George, you said that you had several dogs when your kids were
0: little,
1: with your kids, and how many of them were protective of the kids?
0: All of them. They were Labradors, and you know what that kind of breed is. It's very motherly.
1: Yes. So after they passed, they would have still tried to be around the children to protect them. They could have done things like nudge their bed. They could have laid down next to their beds. And they would have appeared as a kind of a darker shadow. Sometimes with people who lost pets, sometimes at night is the easiest time to recognize signs from them, of course, because it's very quiet. There's no interference. The noise level is way down, and that's why it's easier to recognize signs from pets when it's nighttime. Some of them like to jump on our beds. Especially cats will do that. I've connected with a number of cats that will like to, curl up next to their pet parent's head, if they will, or play with their hair. Dogs like to also curl up on the bed if they used to sleep on the bed.
0: And sometimes people see the indentation of the paw prints or the body, right?
1: Yes. Yeah, that's another way. One woman told me that her dog would always come into the bathroom whenever she would take a shower, and after her dog passed, she would see indentations of his paw prints on the bath mat. So they do whatever they did in life, they will do in the afterlife to let us know they're okay.
0: When we take calls next hour, if somebody wants a reading on a pet that has passed, do you do that? And then what do you need from them?
1: I do readings. And usually what I need to tune in is a photograph, but I know that's not possible on radio, of course. So what they would have to do is give me the pet's name and describe the pet and make sure they tell me if it's a male or female. Because in spirit, energy is all the same. It's all love. So just so I can use the correct pronouns. I've done readings where people have sent me a dog's name and said, this is Peanut. And they didn't tell me if it was a boy or a girl. So, you know, I do email readings. And you have to write Peanut 1,000 times instead of he or she. So I can connect. Doing it without a picture is a little more challenging for me, but, you know, spirit is there. And, that's what it's all about. So.
0: Do you connect sometimes with frogs or turtles or things like that?
1: Yeah, that's a great question. The answer has been no. And the reason is that wild animals are things that I cannot communicate with. And that's because they don't know our language. They don't know our habits. They don't know our emotions. They don't know our routine. And they certainly don't know our surroundings. But when you domesticate a pet, whether it's a turtle, or a rabbit or a dog or cat, you're bringing them into your home. And by bringing someone into your home, they can look around and observe, and convey that to a medium. So I have connected with pets in different countries, and I have seen the insides of homes in Turkey, in Mexico, in places, you know, I've never been. So really it's about domesticated, pets, because they also learn language, and that's really important too. Because they, even if they speak a different language, when you're a medium and you're reading spirit, it comes through as emotion and sometimes as pictures. I will tell you that I did a reading for a dog, and, the couple was from South Africa, as it turned out. And the way I found that out is that the dog gave me a word that I never heard of, and it was Oingwe, O-O-I-N-G-U-A-Y.
0: What is that?
1: I that's what I said. I'm like, what is that? So, the dog kept having eye problems. It made my eyes feel sticky. And I kept rubbing my eyes, and I didn't understand what was happening. So I knew that there was something, the dog had something wrong with his eyes. So I wrote to the pet parent and I spelled out that word. I said, look, I don't know what this means. Maybe you do. And they wrote back and said, oh, we are in South Africa and we do speak Afrikaans, the language Afrikaans, in the house sometimes. And Uingwe means eye entry. So the dog was apparently getting medication in the entry of his eye. There's no way I would know that.
0: Of course not.
1: Yeah. So another dog told me a Russian word, and I can't remember the Russian word off the top of my head, but I had to look it up, and it meant king of dreams. And as it turned out, the pet parent, the only sign the pet parent was getting was seeing the dog in their dreams. So totally fascinating. How great they are at communicating.
0: And of course, the pet, is it always communicating?
1: From the other side?
0: Yeah.
1: No, it takes way too much energy for them to communicate all the time because they don't belong here. They will typically give us signs around birthdays, anniversaries, and holidays. Anniversaries meaning the anniversary of their adoption or the anniversary of their passing. Those are the times they do that. And the reason they do it around those times is it's not that they know what an anniversary is, but they do know that our emotional energy is elevated around those times because we, as humans, remember those anniversaries. So when our emotional energy is elevated, they connect to us at those times.
0: Is there a difference between a cat or a dog in the afterlife?
1: No, there isn't. They do embody what they were in the physical. They still show those same traits. That's

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1: To these ghosts, because when we pass, we have the ability to choose where we want to go as a soul, energy with memories, personality, and knowledge. And those who chose to stay earthbound are what I call ghosts. Those who have crossed over into the light, gone to the other side or heaven, paradise, whatever, I call those a spirit. And they have different abilities. Ghosts are stuck. Spirits can come to you anywhere. Like my dog Buzz showed up in Puerto Rico when I was on vacation. But 99.5% of pets will cross over and go to the other side. And they will be waiting for us on the other side. I always tell people that if my 7 dogs who have passed aren't there, I'm not going. So,
2: do they know what the other side is like? Do they understand it?
1: So it's difficult for us as humans to understand it. But I always tell people it's a place where energy is. So I always tell people to just imagine like a very foggy day, where it's just misty and it's peaceful and it's quiet. And that's pretty much what the other side is. But there, it's feelings of love and peace and comfort.
2: Fascinating.
1: Yeah, they've never described anything. You know, some mediums will describe, physical things on the other side, but that's not what I've been shown. I've never seen buildings or grassy fields or anything like that. Because the other side is, it's energy from a scientific standpoint. It's energy. And we can imagine those things, and sometimes spirits will convey those images to people. As a way of comfort, like the Rainbow Bridge. The Rainbow Bridge is not a thing. I mean, it's not really a thing. It was created by us, conceived by us, so that we will have a visual that shows us comfort and peace. Even on the covers of a couple of my books, I have pets on a bridge. Because that's the way that we put it together. That's the way we think about it.
2: Are there angelic animals?
1: I think there are animals that act more as guardians. Sometimes they act as spirit guides. So what that means is, and they will influence us to do things that are better for ourselves, to keep us from harm. And typically that happens when you deal with an old soul. And I can talk about that. But I do have a story to tell you about how animals act as protectors. We talked about that, you know, with your dogs, protecting your kids. There was one instance. It was about 6 years ago when I went to a convention in Baltimore. And my dog Dolly had passed. She was a Weimaraner, and she was my heart dog. She was the one I was closest to. Mm-hmm. I left the convention, and I got to my car in a parking garage, and I felt like I wasn't ready to go yet. So I looked down outside the parking garage and I saw a Dunkin' Donuts. So I said, okay, I'm going to go get a coffee. I don't need it, but I'm going to go get it. Long story short, when I got in the car, when I got on the highway, had I not stopped and got that coffee from that nudge that I got, I would have been involved in a multiple car accident.
2: Wow.
1: And yeah, cause I got to the top of the ramp and it was closed.
2: Dolly
1: and
2: saved your life.
1: Yep, it did. And that was Dolly. Dolly is a spirit guide to me. I knew that it was her that nudged me to like look out and happen to see that Dunkin' Donuts there and just go get that coffee.
2: Now, how do you know it wasn't part of your

0: intuition, yours.
1: Because she's because I always feel her around me. And my intuition is not necessarily too good. you know, I give everybody the benefit of the doubt when I meet people. So I open myself up to be hurt because I'm very trusting, I'm very hopeful, and I'm an empath. So when you're trusting and you're optimistic and hopeful, your judgment isn't that good with everybody. Because to me, everybody deserves an equal chance.
0: Where do we get your books?
1: They're all on Amazon. Just look up, type in Rob Guttrow, G-U-T-R-O, and you can get them in paperback, audiobook, or Kindle.
0: All right, we'll be back with calls with Rob in just a moment on Coast to Coast. 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
6: News. I'm Sue Guzman. The Pentagon concluding a third round of new strikes against Iran.
7: We're doing another very major attack tonight. They want to make a deal. They came back. We made a deal 2 days ago, and they want to make a deal. They've been negotiating for 47 years, but nobody's ever hit them militarily.
6: President Trump says the U.S. is reinstating its blockade of Iranian ports and will charge cargo ships a 20% fee. Two lawmakers say Homeland Security Secretary Mark Wayne Mullen told them the man shot to death by ICE agents in Maine Monday morning was not the target of a warrant.
8: Senator Angus King says he called DHS Secretary Mark Wayne Mullen today. King says he was told the suspect used his car as a weapon before those shots were fired and says he asked Secretary Mullen for a full investigation.
6: Fox's Alexis McAdams. DHS says the officer opened fire fearing for public safety. 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
12: War Secretary Pete Hegseth recently visited the Defense Intelligence Agency in Washington, D.C. to thank the personnel there for their role in keeping America safe. A video posted to social media detailed some of the thoughts he shared.
13: Success on the battlefield doesn't start when the first shot is fired. It begins right here with what you do and your dominance in your realm.
12: Hegseth added that the agency's influence extends well beyond the battlefield.
13: The intelligence that you gather and the analysis you produce dictate the decisions made by policymakers in Washington and commanders in the field.
12: He also asked the staff to remain aggressive.
13: If you push the boundaries of what is possible to secure our nation, you will have the full support of the Department of War.
12: 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Kevin Uretsky, Fox News.
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14: 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Those are the four big impediments to happiness. Now, all four of those things, when you do it right, will give you a sense of meaning. And when you have a sense of meaning, you're alive right now and you're not freaked out. 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
15: 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We are the face of the South, and there's always a smile on it.
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1: 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And we will be back with him and your calls in a moment on Coast to Coast AM. 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

0: And welcome back, George Norrie, along with Rob Guthrie. Rob, so far we've talked about animals that seem to be very benevolent and kind. What about the spirits of animals that aren't so good? Are they out there?
1: So there are certainly wild animals that that can be hostile. However they were in life, they will be in the afterlife, unless they cross over. Once we cross over, then we have an awakening about how our behavior was not good, maybe, on Earth, and we try to make amends. That's why when mediums talk to people who passed, on the other side, a lot of people will ask for forgiveness for something from people they hurt. Animals, though, they're more instinctual. For those who have domesticated pets that may have unfortunately taken the lives of, another pet, you need to know that they will come through and they say that they were not in their right mind. And there's always remorse for their actions.
0: Has there ever been an opportunity with a pet communication with you that you felt awkward with it?
1: Oh, sure. There's been many. Because I do readings by email, usually, George, there are things that I sometimes hesitate to put in an email reading. Like, there was one, there was one dog that ate something that the pet parent had left out, and that ultimately led to the dog's passing. And that's really hard for me because my intention is not to make somebody feel guilty. It's to just bring what I'm getting. There was another dog named Clancy who came through to me, and the mom asked for a reading. The dog was showing me that when he was let out in the backyard, that he was eating plants. He was a puppy, and he passed. And she didn't understand how he passed because he looked perfectly healthy mm-hmm. before she went out, and her husband took care of him, and then he revealed that. So his message was, it was difficult for me to share. And then I learned that there are so many varieties of plants that are toxic to dogs. His story appears in one of my books as a lesson for all pet owners to be aware of what plants may be toxic. So that was hard too. That was a very hard one to put through.
0: Does this get emotional for you sometimes?
1: Oh my gosh, that's why I do email readings, George. I cry during my readings. it's all about love. And I can't tell you every night if I do pet readings, I'm in tears. I feel the love that these pets have for their pet parents. And I already choked up earlier on the program. It's all about love.
0: I noticed that.
1: Yeah, that's mild.
0: Yeah. What is it about a pet that gets to you?
1: Oh gosh, if we could just learn so much from them about how to treat others. Just love without condition. I don't think humans are capable of that. I don't think I've met any humans that are capable of that. They teach us how to be better. And for people who don't or never have had pets, you're really missing out. There's no love like the love of a pet. As you know, you're a dog dad. So, yeah.
0: I'm going to give you the information and then we'll go to the caller. You ready?
1: Okay.
0: Most of them want readings for their pets. A few just have questions for you.
1: Okay.
0: Here's a cat named Casey, female. We're going to Sandra in Cleveland, Ohio. Welcome to the program. Hi, Sandra.
2: Hi, George, and hi, Rob.
1: Hi, Sandra.
2: I'm calling. Hi there, and thank you for the work that you're both doing. I'm calling about hoping I can get some information or message from my cat Casey. She's a female tabby with a four white paws, white chest, white belly. She passed when she was 16 and a half from advanced feline kidney disease.
1: FIV?
2: Yes. Mm-hmm. And she had bright green eyes, too, by the way.
0: 16 and a half is a pretty good run for a cat, isn't it, Robbie?
1: Yeah, that's a good life. So what are you looking to find out from her?
2: Well, if there's anything she wants to say in the way of a message, but also if she's planning on coming back to me, you know, reincarnation.
1: Sure. So there are a couple of things. Number one, you actually, have felt her in the house. She's been up. On your furniture. She likes to look out the window. She still likes to do that. She said that she's led you to another cat that has mittens.
2: Yeah.
1: I guess that would be white paws. So whenever you see another cat that has, mittens like that, that would be her influence getting you to the right place at the right time to see that. She will not reincarnate in this lifetime. She will be waiting for you on the other side.
2: Oh, okay.
1: Yeah. She wants to make your transition to the other side as easy as possible. So that's why they wait. But she has done some things around the house. Sometimes you'll think, you may have noticed something was not where you left it. That was her moving things around because she has a habit of she's showing me her left paw pushing things.
2: Mm-hmm.
1: So just keep an eye out for her in those ways. She's very sweet. Okay, and she's very thankful to you.
0: Appreciate it. Do the animals enjoy communicating through you, Robbie?
1: They do. They're usually very excited when they come into me. Sometimes I sit in a home office and I keep it pretty dark except for one light. And sometimes I will actually visually see them come in the room and they'll do like zoomies, if you will. They'll run around. Sometimes cats will actually jump up on my shoulder. Actually, there's one right now that keeps bothering my right ear. So there's a cat that we're going to be talking about, sometime that like to do that.
0: Next up, let's go to a dog, male dog, German Shepherd named Jazz. We'll go to Iasius in Hawaii. Welcome to the program. Hi, Iasius. Go ahead.
3: Hey, nice talking to you.
0: You too.
3: Yeah, I'm on Maui. Yeah, this dog was named Jazz von Justice, a purebred German Shepherd. He was kind of a bully, and the trainer said, never get a dog that's a bully or, you know, shows signs of not aggression, but I can't think of the word. But anyways, he would always bite everybody he met. And then he loved them after that. But when he bite them, he wouldn't hurt them. He just kind of chew on your arm a little bit. But anyways, I kind of miss him. He died several years ago. And he used to come to me, I thought. And I haven't seen him or thought of him in a while.
0: How old was he when he went?
3: Well, he had fissures, so he died kind of early. I think he was like 5 or 6.
0: Yeah, that's early. Go ahead, Rob.
1: So he was in discomfort physically. I mean, he's making me feel like he had some issues, some digestive issues too, and there was a tooth issue as well. Especially on the right hand side of his mouth. So he was uncomfortable, and that made him nudgy. If you will.
3: From a young age?
1: Yeah, from a young age. It was the physical thing. Yeah, so it was a genetic thing, it seems. And I find that there are genetic things that are much more prevalent in purebreds than they are in mixes. So That makes sense to me.
3: Well, I guess my question is, why would he kind of nibble on people and be a bully? But he's such a sweet dog.
1: Yeah, so that was more of a protective thing. It was a protective thing for you. Although he's telling me he regrets doing it to you sometimes. Did he do it to you sometimes? Like when
3: yeah,
1: you first got him?
3: Once.
1: Yeah.
3: I hadn't seen him in a couple of years, and I went over to my ex-wife's house, and he nibbled on me. He didn't hurt me.
1: No, but it wasn't his...
0: Nibble's a nibble.
1: If he wanted to really hurt you, he would have. But yeah, he said he regretted that one time that he did that with you.
0: What causes a dog, Rob, to bite somebody?
1: There's all kinds of factors. A lot of them are physical ailments. Some of them are the trained aggression. I think there's something with their nervous system. We had adopted a dog 4 years ago, a 10-year-old, and he bit me 15 times. So,
0: viciously or just then?
1: Well, he took blood, but he was a little guy, and it turned out he was abused for the 10 years that he was in another family, and they fractured his jaw. So, you know, he was being defensive. And sometimes that happens.
0: For years when I was a kid, I hated dogs. I was afraid of them because I was attacked by one.
1: Oh, my gosh.
0: He came running across the street and went right at me.
1: And how did you overcome your fear?
0: Eventually, I got a dog that was a good one for me. But when I was a kid, I was afraid of dogs.
1: Yeah, they can definitely put the fear in you. But that dog was trying to be to be protective of him, and that's why he regretted that one incident, that one nibbling incident.
0: Let's go to Cornelius in Louisiana. Hello, Corny, go ahead.
4: Hey there, George and Rob. And I heard Maria from Miami. Hey, we need to pray for her since she just lost her husband and heard my yet. George, I was just telling Tommy, and I like you, Rob, and you're saying some different things. I don't agree with all that. And I want to pray for one of our U.S. Marshals yesterday was murdered by a fugitive, George, and we need to pray for that family. It'll probably make the national news soon. But, Rob, I was telling Tommy about, you know, we live down here in the South in the bayous and backwoods, and there's these hellhounds and demon dogs and stuff with red eyes. So, do you communicate with them, or do you believe that there are demons and devils? Because the Bible says that they're in there and stuff. So, do you believe in evil or devil or demons?
1: Well, I will tell you that I've happily not communicated with anything like that. So,
0: nor do you want to, right?
1: Nor do I want to. No, I steer away from those any bad entities. So, no, as a pet medium, my responsibility is solely to communicate with pets and pets that have passed. So that's out of my wheelhouse.
0: Next up, let's go to more calls. We'll go to a black lab female named Sally. We're going to Tim in Alberta, Canada. Hey, Timmy, go ahead.
5: Hey, George, Rob, you're a brother. I'm 71, no kids, married, for 40-some-odd years. But my dogs, Max, named after the Grinch's dog, Maxwell, Cody, they both lived 15 years. I've got a black lab and a black shepherd. That's because they came from the same litter. The only two females. I didn't want to break them up because they're each other close together. And my wife, no, one dog. We've always had one dog. No, two dogs would be too much. I said, I'm not breaking these girls up because of what happened before. Mm-hmm. And I got them to protect Sally because Sally was a 50-pound black lab, small black lab, tremendous personality. And I'm on a farm. She'd run out and chasing the coyotes by herself, barking. Wow. And I have to go out and get her to come in. I said, I've got to get more dogs. So I got Maddie and Lily, their names. They're 11 years old now. And Sally passed. She was born on September 23rd, 2011. Mm-hmm. She passed January 14th, 2016. And I got my two daughters now to protect her. And she was killed that winter. It was a real mild spell in January. And she went out on the road, the gravel road off the farm. And I've got a long, long driveway. She never left the farm. Never. Mm. And this one day, January the 14th, everything was wrong. There were signs. There was forewarning, and I just didn't read it. And when I came back, the snowplow had been just cleaning the roads up from bad weather before that, and it had struck her. And, it's like the whole world ends, eh? But, yeah, I just wondered if Sally's out there. I'm outside under the stars right now talking to you. My two girls are down there on their outside bed, and I just wonder if it was possible.
1: Yeah, so a couple of things about Sally is that she knew her time was coming, and pets know, they generally know when their time is coming. I've had seven dogs on the other side, and they've all known. So that's why she did something unusual that day, and she left. She left the drive because she knew that it was her time. Your other dogs, by the way, can see her, and they have heard her. Have you noticed that one or two or both of your other dogs have started to do some things that she used to do?
5: George, I live in a married quarter. It was moved from base. I took a call to it when I was military policeman to do with this type of affair, occurrence. Mm-hmm. And they stopped running it out because it was continuous. And when they're in the house, man, they both together, their heads move like lasers looking around at something. I've just given up on thinking what it is. But, maybe, eh?
1: Yeah, so in my Pets in the Afterlife books, I explained that dogs and cats have a different physiology than humans. What that means is they have different cones and rods in their eyes. And that enables them to see faster movement. Spirits move at a faster vibration than typically the human eye can see, but pets can see them head on. Also, the other thing that you need to know is that dogs can hear at different frequencies that humans can't hear. If you think of a dog whistle, dog whistles are at different frequencies. If you blow a dog whistle, dogs will perk up. They'll pay attention, but humans can't hear it. Spirits communicate on those frequencies that humans cannot hear. So that's why your dogs will be staring at something, in a part of the house that looks like there's nothing there. It just means that she's visiting.
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1: 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And then Mike Ricksecker joins us to talk about the nature of time and Coast to Coast. We'll be back in a moment with Rob Guthrow and take final calls with him. Tom is here to tell us about our TV show, BeyondBelief.com.
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0: And welcome back with Rob Guttrow as we talk about the spirit world. He's got 15 books. What are your favorite books, Rob?
1: Oh, gosh. Any of the Pets in the Afterlife series, of course, are near and dear to my heart. But one is... I do a lot of travel, so I have a series called Ghosts on a Medium's Vacation, and when I went to England, that was crazy, and one of my favorite experiences, my favorite books, as well as the Birdcage Theater. So those are two. And then I have this Haunting Of series where I go into haunted places in New England with a colleague who is a tech whiz. And, so we've gone to Wilson Castle in Vermont. We've gone to, Hunt Memorial Library in Nashua, New Hampshire. We've gone to Emory Estate in Massachusetts. Crazy stuff. And if people like to know, want to know what it's like to go on a investigation, I take you from the beginning to the end and we've uncovered some crazy stuff. So many things are unique and interesting.
0: Let's go back to final calls. Let's go to Ruth in Maryland. She's got a question about a turtle named Tito. Is this your turtle, Ruthie?
2: Hi, George and Rob. Thank you so much for taking my call. And George, thank you so much for playing that Doggy in the Window song, because I haven't heard it in years. And right before you played it, my dog Teddy started barking because there was an ambulance out here. And when you played the song, I played it to him and sung it to him, and it quieted him right down when he heard that song.
0: That's what it does.
2: And, yeah, and anyway, Rob, and George, you must have read my mind, because you mentioned earlier about turtles, and that's what my question is about the turtle. Okay, Rob, I like to rescue turtles, and about 6 years ago, I rescued a little diamondback hat. He was a hatchling about the size of a quarter. And I raised it for a year, and then I didn't want to just let it go anywhere. I was afraid it might get in a crab pot. So I donated it to Chesapeake Bay Biological Group, and they have a reserve at PAX.
1: Yes.
2: They put it, he was put there because they doing a study on him. Anyway, just recently, a couple weeks ago, it hasn't even been quite a month, I found a little tiny box turtle on the trail. I live in a campground in a heavily wooded area, and we have a big trail back there. And normally that's where you see the turtles at. You don't see them up here in the campground. And he was a little tiny box turtle, and he wasn't really hurt or anything, but I just figured maybe I'd pick him up. I didn't want a dog to get him, and I didn't plan on keeping him. I was just going to keep him for a little while and then let him go. But he was doing so good. I mean, after like a day or two, he was eating like crazy. I mean, just eating. He grew in a couple weeks' time than I had him. I only had him about 3 to 4 weeks, and he grew a lot. But about a week after I had him, okay, there was one day where a big giant box turtle came walking through my yard. My dog was barking at him, and it's like he was looking, and then he got to the road and he crossed over the road, but then when he got to the other side, he kept looking back at my camper, and then he came back again. And I just had the feeling that maybe that was the grandfather or something, and he was looking for his grandson. So I don't know, what's your opinion on it? And anyway, I released them today because I called the Marine Museum and asked them what they thought I should do, and they said that he's getting so spoiled and he's getting too used to eating the food, and it's better that I put him back right away. And I remember the exact spot too, so I put him back in the exact spot. But
1: do you
2: think that he'll be okay, and do you think that was possibly his family looking for him?
1: Yeah, animals definitely come back to where they would go. So yes, it makes perfect sense that any kind of parent or any relative would come back for the pet to make sure that they're okay. So same thing happens with turtles in the wild, or wolves, any animal in the wild, birds. Everyone does the same. That's why when you see a baby bird fall out of a nest, the mother bird will usually hang around the bird, the baby bird, until she can get it to go, to fly. So yeah, no, that was a great idea to bring the turtle back to the place in which you picked up the turtle.
0: Next up, we're going to a male cat named Bobby. A male cat named Bobby, Scott in Denver, Colorado, west of the Rockies. Hey, Scott.
3: Hey, how you doing?
0: Good to have you with us.
3: Rob.
0: Go ahead, Rob.
1: Hey, Scott.
3: Hey, yeah, I was I lost Bobby here just a few weeks ago, and he had advanced kidney disease, and it was it's been one of the hardest ones that I've ever had to let go. He's still missing, and it's we have some other friends here that I know miss him, and just wondering how he's doing, if he had anything to say, or for if you can pick up on him or not.
1: So, yeah, I'm so sorry about your loss. It leaves an emptiness behind that is very hard to fill, especially when you keep coming into a room and you keep expecting to see him there. And he knows that. So he's going to be making. Have you dreamt of him yet?
3: No, actually haven't. Not that yet. I can remember anyway.
1: Okay. So, Scott, so one thing that you can do is before you go to bed at night, look at a picture of him, focus on his eyes, ask him to come home to you just to visit. And dreams are the easiest way for spirits to communicate with us. So that's something that's going to that's the way that he's going to come in to you over the next couple of weeks. But he wants you to know that he's very grateful for the attention and the care that you gave him. He's telling me that he didn't like the box. Is that, I guess that's the, did you have to take him in a cat carrier to the vet?
3: Yeah, I had to put him in a carrier to take him back over to the vet to, you know, have him put down.
1: But he's telling me he didn't like the box. He was anxious in it, but he knew that you were doing this out of love. The other thing that he's going to do is, I mentioned this earlier, and he's actually showing me this, is that he is going to walk on the end of your bed. So you may feel him very lightly on the end of your bed at night sometimes. That's one of the ways that he's going to make himself known. And he's always going to be in the kitchen, so he said he will make a noise in the kitchen. So you may hear either a meow, not so much a purr, but a meow, coming from the kitchen. It will sound like it's from another room when you're somewhere else in the house. So audible noises, dreams, and also tactile stuff. So he's going to be pretty active. Right now though, your grief is too deep, and grief is a negative emotional energy, acts as a block to signs when we lose our pets. Having just lost all three of our senior dogs in the last 10 months, my grief was blocking their signs, so I know. But over time, it's going to be a little easier. Also, pay attention to the anniversary of his birthday and his adoption day, because those are other times that he'll be coming around.
0: All right. Good luck, Scotty. Hope everything works out for you. Does the animal know that it's passed on, Rob?
1: They do. Animals are much more instinctual than humans. So that's why sometimes humans will get stuck, because they don't have that instinct that animals do. They will wander around sometimes and then they get trapped earthbound as a ghost, because their energy level depletes. But animals are much more in tune with their surroundings. And when they pass, they have a choice to cross over into the light or stay behind. And they, most of them, as I mentioned, cross over because they can sense peace and love on the other side. And that's where they want to go. Besides, our relatives in spirit are there too, calling them.
0: Next up, we're going to a male toy fox terrier named Batty. We're going to Tracy in Medford, Oregon. Welcome to the show. Hi, Tracy.
4: Hi, how you guys doing?
0: Great. Go ahead.
4: Well, I lost Batty a few years ago on Christmas Day. He was about 15, and I just adored him. And I just was wondering if maybe you can sense him or see him.
1: So, he was 15 years old?
4: Yes.
1: Is that what you said? Okay.
4: Yeah.
1: Because he's coming through with the number one. So he tells me that he was the number one in your life. And that the number one is something that he's been using ever since he passed to convey his presence. So have you seen the number one repeating several times?
4: I have. I see 111 a lot.
1: Okay, great. So just know that whenever you see that number, that's him giving you a sign that he's around.
4: Mm-hmm. That's wonderful. Does he have anything else to say?
1: He's just very grateful and very happy. On the other side, he wants you to know that he loved his life. And there,

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1: Oh, that's wonderful. Okay, thank you very much.
2: Right, sure.
3: How do you sense that, Rob? How does it come to you like that?
2: Usually they will show me little images in my mind, or sometimes I will feel things too. Sometimes pets will actually share physical feelings of, like when we connected to the person that had the cat that passive kidney failure, I was feeling a pain in my kidneys before he even said anything. So they will share that as well, physical feelings, and then they'll show me little pictures, and then sometimes they'll tell me words, or numbers.
3: Angela in Canada wants to share an encounter story with you. Hello, Angela.
4: Hi, nice to meet you, George. Great show.
3: Thank you.
4: And hello, Rob. Nice to meet you.
2: Hi.
4: Yeah. Okay, so German Shepherd male, and he passed. This has been a long time, okay, but it's something that you would understand, Rob, I know. So what happened was I was in a lot of grief with him, and it was probably, I think, just after I brought his remains home, I had him cremated. So actually I have a segment with his ashes here on the table, but it was maybe a week into it after he was gone, and I was laying there in bed, and I just woke up, but I was not fully awake, had my eyes closed still, but was aware of sounds and, you know, birds outside kind of thing. And I had my eyes closed, and all of a sudden, I see a light, a bulb, mm-hmm. very small, starting out, and it started to get bigger and bigger and bigger and bigger, like right about my forehead, between my eyes, right? Bigger, bigger, and all of a sudden there's this movement inside this ball. It becomes like a bubble, perfectly round. And this is like if you're looking at an x-ray too, by the way. So if you're looking at what an x-ray looks like when you put up the light, it's like a gray, white, black look. And then all of a sudden in that movement of the ball, there was like, I could see two holes, and then the holes developed more into a form of like the nose. Okay, and then the muzzle, and all of a sudden it just evolved into all of a sudden his head. And his head, like he had a German Shepherd, big blockhead, he was a working lion, big dog. And his outline was perfectly there looking at me. And it was just amazing. His eyes were hollowed out, right? And he's just looking at me, and it was just like magic. And all of a sudden then he just gives me a wink. And then it just kind of went away, right? But it was like, my sense was that, you know, right, the frequencies were there that it came into, that he was saying, look, I'm okay.
2: Mm-hmm.
4: And then I've been told over the years that that people that have this ability to, they say, you have this dog that hangs around. You know, he was a big dog, they would say, not exactly what his breed was. So, you know, and now I've got a little bit of a different setup with animals now, and I'm just wondering if there's anything, or if he has anything to say or feel towards what my current situation is like with who I have here.
2: With your, do you have dogs there now?
4: Yeah.
2: You do, okay. That was a pretty intense sign that you got from him, which is a testament to your connection with him. So he would be what I would call a soul dog. Soul dogs are dogs that lived with us in previous lifetimes, and they come back to guide us, to learn lessons, to keep us protected. And they will always be in spirit looking out for you. That's their main role. So you have a canine soulmate on the other side, and they're going to be guardians, protectors. And so you may also hear him walking around the house at night.

0: Sometimes they will do that, especially the protector kind of breeds, like German Shepherds. And you may have seen a shadow in the house. Even if the house is dark, it will appear darker. That's how to know someone is visiting.
1: Great advice, Robbie, and come on back again. Let's not let 4 years go by so quickly. For Dan Galante, Tom Danheiser, Sue Trikas, Lex Lonehood, Sean Ladasur, Alec Fernandez, Tim Banal, George Knapp, and Richard Serrett, I'm George Norrie, somewhere out there on Coast to Coast AM. We'll see you on our next edition. Until then, be safe, everyone.

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5: Fox News. I'm Ted Linder. The Pentagon launching a third round of strikes against Iran Monday as President Trump also announced the U.S. is reinstating its blockade of Iranian ports in the Strait of Hormuz.
6: We're taking out all of the capability for anything having to do with the Strait, with the Hormuz Strait. And I think in the end, we will end up just controlling the whole thing.
5: Iran's foreign minister says his country has always been the guardian of the strait. The driver killed by ICE officers in a Maine shooting Monday, apparently not the target of the warrant the officers were executing. Independent Senator Angus King now demanding answers.
7: Apparently there are no cameras involved. Body cameras were not on the agents.
5: King says he spoke with Homeland Security Secretary Mark Wayne Mullen, who claimed the driver tried to ram ICE agents who were pursuing him. 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
9: 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Get the news that matters to Mississippi on Middays with Gerard Gibbert. 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
10: I'm Chad Pergram with the Speaker's Lobby. Something big went down 250 years ago at Independence Hall in Philadelphia. The founders finalized the Declaration of Independence there. But something else big went down at Independence Hall just a couple of days ago, as in the ground. Congress adopted a resolution mandating burial of a time capsule just a few feet away from Independence Hall. And the instructions are clear, do not open until the year 2276. In the time capsule, there's a piece of metal from Lower Manhattan after 9/11, bolo ties from New Mexico, Georgia donated a medallion from the Masters Golf Tournament. The Golden State included an AI prompt from the chatbot Claude. Democratic Pennsylvania Representative Brendan Boyle wanted to include a Philadelphia cheesesteak in the capsule, but he doubted that would keep. Ironically, the biggest enemy of the time capsule is time itself. Time and sediment degrades items inside time capsules. The hope is that the time capsule at Independence Hall doesn't fail, and that the country doesn't fail in the meantime either. With the Speaker's Lobby, Chad Pergram, Fox News.
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12: 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According to Business Insider, Disney Plus is considering offering stream watchers a free tier. While nothing's been publicly announced, nor has a timeline been revealed, an employee says Disney Plus is facing competition from other streaming services that offer plenty to watch without asking for a dime, such as on YouTube and on the Fox-owned Tubi, which is free. 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

0: from the City of Angels near the Pacific Ocean. Good morning, good evening, wherever you may be across the nation, around the world. I'm George Norrie. This is Coast to Coast AM. Later tonight, animals in the afterlife. Here's what's happening. Nearly 20 agents from the FBI and other federal agencies are with the U.S. Capitol Police officers entering Senator Lindsey Graham's D.C. residence today, 2 days after he died. Two law enforcement sources familiar with the scene say federal agents continue to investigate his death out of an abundance of caution. No new evidence has arisen since Saturday night to indicate foul play. President Trump reportedly said the U.S. is prepared to strike Iran very hard tonight and tomorrow, naming Pixax Mountain there as a possible target. Mr. Trump also said the U.S. will charge a 20% fee on cargo moving through the Strait of Hormuz while reinstating a blockade on Iranian ports. CENTCOM said the U.S. forces will resume a naval blockade against Iran on Tuesday at 4 p.m. Eastern Time. Here's Tom Danheiser with more.
1: Well, George, the U.S. military has concluded a third consecutive night of strikes against Iran hours before a reinstated naval blockade of Iranian ports takes effect, as Washington and Tehran both stake claims to control the Strait of Hormuz. U.S. Central Command has said its latest strikes began at 4:45 p.m. Eastern Time on Monday, aimed at degrading Iran's capacity to attack innocent civilians and commercial shipping. They also added that U.S. forces successfully struck military targets across Iran. Meanwhile, the Islamic Revolutionary Guard Corps says it has launched missiles and drone attacks targeting the U.S. 5th Fleet in Bahrain. It said the strike set fire to fuel depots at the base and hit and destroyed a Patriot radar, as well as the fleet's air control radar and other systems. Their statement added that the retaliatory operation continues. And U.S. President Donald Trump formally told Congress last week that U.S.-Iran hostilities have resumed as a months-long ceasefire between the two countries ends. George, not good news, but we'll keep monitoring.
0: Just keeps going. Thank you, Tom. A bipartisan push to make daylight saving time permanent is headed for a chamber-wide vote after clearing a House hurdle. The House Rules Committee teed up a floor vote on the Sunshine Protection Act, which would allow states to enact daylight saving time year-round with an option to opt out if they want to. The measure has the support of many coastal lawmakers and President Donald Trump, who has repeatedly urged Congress to make daylight saving time permanent and end the twice-a-year ritual of changing clocks, a practice currently observed by every state except Hawaii and most of Arizona. A couple of teenagers were recently misbehaving in a Waymo robo-taxi. Apparently they were drinking. Waymo took the vehicle to a parking lot and turned them into the police. Let's check in with our expert Lauren Weinstein. What this event might suggest about the future of robotic vehicles, the actions of the firms and control them, and how society will react to technology. And how'd they know they were fooling around there, Lauren?
2: That's part of the interesting questions in this. Back in 1951, the great science fiction author Ray Bradbury published a short story called The Pedestrian. And it told of a robotic police car roaming a future city looking for so-called unusual behaviors, in this case, walking alone at night. And a pedestrian in the story was arrested by the car and driven off to be incarcerated. So there are many real-world questions about robotic vehicles like Waymo robo-taxis and how they'll interact with our laws and privacy rights and other aspects of society. There were new Waymo problems again in San Francisco a week or so ago on July 4th, with their apparently being unable to deal with the celebrations, causing another case there of Waymo-triggered traffic gridlocks reportedly involving at least dozens of the vehicles. Waymo's reportedly running out of power, reports of people being terrified when they saw a Waymo driving right over fireworks that had just been lit.
0: Jeez.
2: Yeah, kind of scary stuff. Most human drivers would know how to handle these situations, but robo-taxis don't have common sense. In fact, Waymos were just recalled due to an unfortunate tendency to drive into flooded areas. And first responders continue to be angry about robo-taxis interfering with emergency operations. And now we have this event in San Mateo in the San Francisco Bay Area that invokes Bradbury's story and other predicted robo-car scenarios. In this case, we have a couple of teenagers who were indeed misbehaving in a Waymo. Reports are that they were drinking, but obviously they were driving since they were in a Waymo, and were shooting Orbeez, which are squishy, soft gel water beads from a toy gun out a window. Now, some of the details of this are still vague, but the bottom line is that the Waymo diverted from the teens' ordered trip, took the teens to a parking lot, stopped there, and called the police. Apparently, the police showed up in force, perhaps because Waymo didn't understand it was a toy gun involved, so it's lucky nobody was injured in that kind of police response situation. Early reports were that Waymo locked the teens in the vehicle, which, of course, would have all sorts of safety implications, among other issues. But later reports suggested the doors were unlocked, but Waymo lied to the teens and falsely told them that there were maintenance issues to get them to stay with the vehicle. Meanwhile, Waymo was actually getting the police involved. Many of the stories about this seem to be taking a kind of chuckling tone and saying, gee, wasn't this cool? And in this particular case, nothing obviously serious ultimately seems to have happened. At the time of the last report, I saw the teens hadn't even been actually arrested or charged with any crimes. But a broader look at this sequence of events and the situation in general seems much less clear. One way to look at it might be asking how a human taxi driver might have reacted to the same set of circumstances. Probably they would have told the teens to knock it off, and if they continued to misbehave, kicked them out of the cab. And probably they wouldn't have lied to the kids about a false taxi breakdown, secretly call the police, and sit in a parking lot with them for the police to arrive. But obviously, robot vehicles, even when under remote control from humans at a central facility, have a limited set of options since there's no human driver physically present. Some observers of this event have suggested that what Waymo did, given that they're not an agent of the government, could be technically categorized as kidnapping, even if it's viewed as a safety positive action in this case. And in fact, in the formal definition of kidnapping, it does include taking someone where they didn't ask to be by use of deception. Whether that word is used isn't very important for now, and really we could put aside for today the details of the teen's Waymo adventure. But there's a whole long list of questions that have been percolating in the background about robo-taxis that are now pushed to the front of the stage. These vehicles have cameras and microphones everywhere. What kind of passenger activities inside would trigger the firms diverting passengers to other locations against their will, or surveillance reports being filed? Could this capability be abused by future authorities or by hackers, perhaps on a mass scale by technologically sophisticated terrorists? And that's just a start. These may sound like sci-fi concepts, but the reality of robo-taxis is already here. And as a society, we seem to be virtually unprepared for its implications. In Bradbury's story, there was only one police robocar for an entire city, but Waymo reportedly has something close to 1,000 robo-taxis in San Francisco alone, wow, and many more in other cities and their rapidly growing robo-taxi fleets. Other firms are building their own robo-taxi fleets as well. How these vehicles are going to interact with government authorities and society more broadly is far too important to be left to the tender mercies of the big tech billionaires in their never-ending search to maximize their profits. So it's up to us to make sure that these firms act appropriately in society's best interests and don't drive society and all of us right off a technological cliff.
0: I love it. Thanks, Lauren. Appreciate it. Strange story. They're talking about mysterious exoplanets, so they might have clouds of vaporized rock and grounds of scorching magma oceans. That's amazing. And Seth Shostak is the senior astronomer and institute fellow at the SETI Institute Search for Extraterrestrial Intelligence. Seth, what do you have for us this week?
3: Well, George, I've noticed that it's 2 weeks into summer, at least here in the Northern Hemisphere.
0: That's right.
3: Summer began. Have you noticed, George? I mean, has it been getting warmer there? Summer began with the summer solstice around June 21st when the sun reaches its highest point in the sky, and the days in the Northern Hemisphere are already beginning to get shorter again. Maybe you even noticed that. Now, of course, every year we have two solstices, summer and winter, and two equinoxes, spring and fall, when days around the globe are all the same length. The reason for this annual dance with the sun moving up and down in our skies is the fact that Earth's spin axis is not straight up and down, but tilted about 23 degrees relative to the ecliptic, the plane of the sun and the planets. You know, you probably learned all this in fifth grade when your teacher explained that it's the same 23-degree tilt that accounts for the seasons. Well, just about all the planets of our solar system are off kilter like the Earth. although there are two planets that have a near zero axial tilt, Mercury and Jupiter. Venus's tilt is nearly 180 degrees, so, you know, that's not zero, but it's equivalent to zero because it means that the sun, you know, the length of the day is the same, and the sun would rise in the west and set in the east, if you could see it, that is. Venus is completely wrapped in a blanket of clouds, about a dozen miles thick, so you never have a day of clear skies. All those clouds give Venus an industrial-strength greenhouse effect, resulting in daytime temperatures near 900 degrees Fahrenheit. 900 degrees Fahrenheit. On a warm day, also on a cool day. No need to bring your sweater, and even if you do, the atmosphere, which is made up of droplets of sulfuric acid, would eat that sweater right off your back, and then it would eat your back. Venus is the closest planet to Earth, even nearer than Mars, but given the hellish heat, it's fair to ask, will we ever be able to colonize Venus? Well, maybe, but we'd likely have to put our Venusian hotels underground. So if you're planning on that, bring your flashlight and your asbestos underwear.
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0: And welcome back to Coast, George Norrie with you. We've got a great series of shows for you this week. Glad you are with us. With us now is Ethan Fearson, the owner of Syndicon, a biohazard remediation company. He founded the company with his wife and spent the last 18 years delivering expert remediation services throughout Southern California, including trauma, decontamination, hoarding cleaning, and water and fire and mold remediation as well. Ethan, welcome to the program.
1: Thanks, George. Nice to be here.
0: How did you get involved in crime scene pickup and cleanup?
1: That's the number one question we get asked. I kind of stumbled into it. My wife had done the training for it before we got together. And at the time she did it, she had a really cushy job. So she didn't want to leave that to start something from the ground up. When we got together, she got pregnant and, you know, our circumstances kind of changed. And so we needed to do something to make more money. And so I suggested we put our training to use and, the rest is history.
0: Well, it's a needed service. That's for sure.
1: Yes,
0: and at what point do they call you in?
1: Usually after the investigation has been done, after the body is usually removed, all the investigation, they take whatever evidence they need, documented the scene. As much as they need to. And then they, we usually get contacted by the family directly. It's not something the police call us out for.
0: Without being too gross, and I'm sure you won't be, how bad do the situations get?
1: Some of them can be pretty intense. It's, you know, it's kind of hard to sugarcoat it, but they can be pretty severe. We started a whole podcast to answer just that question. You know, one of the three questions we get asked the most is, how did you get into this? How do you do something like that? And what's the worst thing you've seen? So we did our podcast to, you know, kind of introduce ourselves, how we got into it. And then we tell some of our more more gruesome or interesting stories that we've come across.
0: How often does your company get called by the law enforcement?
1: Well, we don't get contacted by law enforcement very often. It's actually very rare. I can think of maybe two or three instances off the top of my head where we've been contacted directly by the police. Usually we're contacted by the family of the deceased.
0: Really? So it's up to them to clean up after the fact?
1: Yeah. A lot of people assume that it's the coroners, the police, sometimes even the EMTs or firefighters. They think it's their responsibility to clean it up. And when they tell them, you know, it's not something they deal with. It can be a bit, you know, shock on top of a shock. So we try to get our name out there as much as possible so that, you know, if somebody does need us, they know who to call.
0: Ethan, I guess it depends on the crime, but how long does it normally take a scene to be given back to the family?
1: Well, you're right. It does depend. Depending on the circumstances, I mean, some scenes can be cleaned up within a matter of hours. Some of them take a number of days.
0: Do you have to wear masks?
1: Oh, yeah. We are fully suited up. We have a, you know, full Tyvek suits on. We have a full face respirator. We have two layers of gloves taped to the suit. We are as possibly protected as we can.
0: Now, you don't remove the body. That's done by the coroner, I assume.
1: That's correct.
0: Generally, what is left after the body is taken away, assuming it's been there a week or two?
1: It's usually a lot of fluids, a very, very intense odor, just a lot of body fluids.
0: Does the odor ever go away?
1: Absolutely. That's one of our main goals, is remediating the odor. So the first step when we go into a situation like that is to obviously remove the directly affected materials, remove any sign or evidence of body fluid, and then once that's done, then we begin the odor remediation and cleaning and disinfection of the rest of the property.
0: And I would guess your work is not all crime. It could be natural deaths, right?
1: Absolutely. Yeah, it's kind of summed up as crime scene cleaning. It's really biohazard restoration. We're dealing with anything that's bodily fluids, anything that's potentially pathogenic, such as, you know, rodent feces, tear gas. Hoarding situations can be very hazardous. You know, we deal with all that stuff.
0: Do bugs generally get into a body quickly?
1: Yes. Flies, depending on the circumstances, like in the middle of summer out in the desert, they don't have a whole lot of AC. The flies will start laying eggs, you know, almost immediately, not quite, but very close to.
0: What is hoarding cleaning, which is part of your service?
1: Yeah, so basically, if you've ever seen the TV show Hoarders or
0: Oh yeah, sure.
1: Any of the other ones, yeah, that's us. We clean that up. So we're hauling out stuff, we're sorting through, saving stuff that they want to save, throwing out the trash, and then cleaning and doing whatever. Usually there's mold remediation that's required in those situations. Sometimes it's demo, but we're doing everything we can to restore that property to a clean, livable condition.
0: So not everything is decaying or falling apart.
1: Not usually.
0: So let's get into some of the strangest things you've done with your company.
1: All right. I mean, it's, I guess it depends on your point of view. Some of the situations that we've dealt with, not so much the scene itself, which, you know, is its own thing, but usually the circumstances around the story can be pretty interesting.
0: Give us an example.
1: Well, we had one situation where, you know, I apologize if this is graphic. This teenager shot his, I think it was his grandmother in the face with a shotgun.
0: Oh, my God.
1: And so, you know, you can imagine the scene itself was pretty intense. There was a trail of blood that led to the teen's room, and it looked like something out of a horror movie. Like if you ever have imagined what a serial killer's room would look like, it would look something like this. It was just completely disheveled. There was a mattress that was pushed up against the wall for some reason. There were writings all over the walls, some of it satanic, some of it nonsense. You know, it was really grisly just looking at that. Even if you didn't know why we were there, if you just saw that, it would be crazy enough.
0: How long do you think it had been going on like that?
1: I think it had been like that for some time. He claimed after he did it that he was saving his family. He believed that his grandmother was possessed by the devil, and he was basically doing his family a favor by, quote unquote, killing the devil. And he held that up for, you know, some people thought he was on bath salts or something at the time. But, you know, I think it was like 1 to 2 weeks later, and he was still holding on to that story.
0: Did he get convicted?
1: You know, I didn't follow up on that, but I think the evidence was pretty clear. You know, he definitely admitted to doing it, so I'm pretty sure he got convicted for it.
0: Ethan, do you come across many suicide cases?
1: All the time. It is a very unfortunately common situation.
0: Primarily, who commits suicide? Age and sex?
1: It affects everybody. Just like hoarding, it affects everybody of all ages, sex, social status, however much money you have. I mean, it affects everybody.
0: We'll talk more about your work when we come back in a moment with Ethan Pearson as we talk about his cleaning up the crime scenes and tragedy scenes.
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1: We're talking with Ethan Pearson. We're going to take calls with him next hour as we talk about crime scene cleanup and all sorts of other tragedies. It's amazing, to be sure. The Paranormal Podcast Network keeps cruising along. You've heard some of it, but some of you who haven't heard it, you're missing out.
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0: And welcome back to Coast, George Norrie with you, along with Ethan Pearson. Ethan, who generally pays you folks? The county, the city, or the individual families?
1: Well, the individual families are usually responsible for payment. However, these situations are covered by homeowners insurance, just like they would cover a water heater that burst or a pipe that burst or a kitchen fire. It's all, as far as insurance is concerned, it's all considered the same thing.
0: Minus the deductible, I assume, right?
1: Of course, yeah.
0: My gosh. How did when you got into this, did you ever have any reservations?
1: You know, one of the main reasons we got into the business was because when my wife had done research on the industry itself, what she had seen was that there were a lot of companies out there that would do fear-mongering tactics. They would take advantage of families in a very, very vulnerable situation. And it was kind of disgusting, if I'm being honest. And that's not to say that every crime scene cleaning company out there does that, because there's a lot of good guys out there. But we wanted to be one of those good guys. We wanted to raise the standards of the industry itself. And, that's what we've been doing. So when we approach a family, we're coming at them from a very compassionate point of view. And, we're trying to help them out as much as we can. Our goal is to get the scene cleaned up and get their house back so that any reminder of the situation itself is removed and it's safe for them to be there and they can start their grieving process.
0: Now, geographically, you're down in Southern California, but generally, how far will you go out?
1: Typically we service from Fresno down to San Diego. So basically the lower half of the state. A lot of our work tends to be, like Fresno, Kern County area. We often will be in LA. We get a lot of hoarding situations in LA. We go all over pretty much. We've gone as far out. We've even gone to, not Reno, but we went somewhere out in Nevada to do a job out there.
0: That's a poke. And how often are you summoned or called?
1: It's not consistent. It does happen a lot, but it is not something that, it's happening every day. Usually we'll get a call at least once or twice a week. Sometimes it's more, sometimes it's less.
0: Do you find that you get more calls during full moon periods?
1: It's something that we've definitely thought of. I don't know that it's actually made much of a difference. It's similar to holidays. I hear from a lot of people that it's, a common idea that the suicides kind of tend to jump up during holiday seasons. And it's, as far as I've noticed, that we don't really have a big increase in suicides. It stays pretty consistent.
0: In the case of bodies, are they always gone before you get there?
1: Every time.
0: That's a good thing.
1: Yeah, because we're just there. All we're doing is cleaning up the aftermath. So as far as transporting the body to the morgue or to the funeral home, wherever it goes, that's all up to the coroner or the family, depending on the situation.
0: Years ago, during one of my open lines, Ethan, I had a call from a police officer who said, "George, I've got to tell you the story. We got a call that somebody was dying of a heart attack, and we got to the house before the EMTs got there. We knock on the door. A little old man opens the door to let us in, and we said, 'Sir, where's the body? Where's the person?' And he directed us in. We saw on the floor a little old man lying on his face. We rolled him over. It was the guy who opened the door to let us in. We turned around, and he was gone."
1: Wow.
0: Do you ever see anything strange at these things?
1: I have never seen anything like that. I've definitely had my own experience with spirits and ghosts and whatnot, but not really on a job.
0: Tell me about your ghost experience, though.
1: Well, it's kind of a story. I don't know how much time you have, but
0: we've got all night for you.
1: All right. When my wife and I bought our house, it was a small mountain community where we bought our house. A really nice house, kind of at the top of a hill, where from our living room you could look down and see about two or three streets down below us. And we were there for about a week. We bought it a week before Easter. And on Easter Sunday, we noticed that there were two streets down, there were a bunch of fire trucks and ambulances and sheriff cars. And, we didn't know what was going on, but, figured they were doing what they needed to do. Almost immediately that night, my wife and I, independently of each other, started just experiencing weird things. I had a young daughter. She was about a year and a half, 2 years old with my previous wife. And both my wife and me would have like these dreams of her being hurt or killed. And it was just, it was the strangest thing. Like, where is this coming from? And then, like I said, we were there for a week, no problems. After that morning, we started getting that feeling where, you know, you go upstairs and you feel like there's somebody behind you and you run up the stairs real fast. Just little stuff like that started popping up. And then one night I was lying in bed and I was having trouble falling asleep. And I just, I don't know how to describe this, but I felt a presence right above me. And it was kind of an oppressive presence. And so I didn't know what to do. So I told it to just go away and leave me alone. And if you've ever been in a conversation with someone who is just, you know, just furious, it's kind of a feeling. You can feel how angry they are, aside from them yelling at you or looking at you with, you know, staring daggers at you. And that's what I felt after I did that. And it was like, I put the covers over my head because it was such a strong feeling. So about the next day, you know, my wife and I started talking about it and I decided to do some research and see if, you know, maybe somebody died in the house. We called the previous owners. They're like, no, nobody died in the house. It's, you know, it was just us there from then when the house was built. It was probably in our head, but it seemed like they were being a little fishy about it. So I did my own research, got on the internet, did some searching. And what I found was what happened on Easter Sunday. So there was a little girl and her two older siblings. The girl was about 18 months old. And the mother had to go to work. So she left the kids in charge with her sister. The sister took like 2 Tylenol PM on Sunday morning and just fell asleep on the couch. Now, what do kids like to do on Easter Sunday? They like to find Easter eggs.
0: Right.
1: So they were looking for Easter eggs and they had a hot tub with, you know, with that, that cover. It's like 4 inches thick. I guess that one, you know, the kids were looking under there. The little girl fell in and she drowned. And so that was like, that's it. That's gotta be it. It was, you know, day coincidence. That's when all this stuff started happening. That's gotta be her. So not really talking to a specific spot, just kind of generally sending it to the house. It's like, you know, we kind of acknowledged who she was. We knew who she was. We knew what happened to her and she was welcome to stay as long as she wanted to, but she should really just go on to whatever's next. And as soon as we did that, all of the thoughts, the dreams about my daughter being killed, they all vanished. They just completely disappeared. And it was like a completely different presence in the house. We had 2 cats and, you know, I know cats can run around and, you know, they get the zoomies in them. But, one of our cats at one point she was reacting as if you've ever seen like a little kid try to play with a cat, you know, running away and like that's how a cat was acting. You know, we could have just been, you know, putting that there, but that's definitely what it looked like. Also at the same time, we were watching, I think Ghost Hunters or, you know, some show like that. And, so I thought if she's hanging around, maybe I can get a picture of her. So I was walking around with the camera and I was just snapping random photos, you know, all over the house. Nothing ever showed up, but I was telling her to come out, you know, let me get a picture of her. And then about 2 or 3 days later, we both worked in, about an hour away from home. And I forget why, but we took 2 separate cars that day and I got home before my wife did. And I got home about 10 o'clock at night. And now we had reverse living. So the living room, kitchen, everything was upstairs and all the bedrooms were downstairs. I walked in the front door. I walked up the stairs. And as soon as I got to the top, I felt something behind me. And I turned around and there was about 2 feet wide, just this

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1: Brothers got killed in the Charlie Manson situation, and then the Tate LaBianca murders as well. And then the murderers took the blood of the victims and painted Helter Skelter on the walls. How would you have cleaned up something like that?
2: I mean, it depends on, honestly, the material. Like, if it's flat paint or if it's wallpaper. Obviously, if it's wallpaper, it's going to have to be cut out. Flat paint usually has to be, if it can't be cleaned out, it has to be either covered up or cut out. In that particular situation, I feel like most people would want it to be just removed altogether. So we probably would have just taken the wall out.
1: Put a new wall in, right?
2: Yep.
1: Generally, what does a job cost?
2: It really depends on the situation. So, for example, like a suicide with a pistol, let's say a 9mm, there's very minimal spatter, if any. We'll usually run about $3,500. If it's, you know, a shotgun or a high-powered rifle, it's a very different story, and that can take, you know, a situation like that usually takes about 2 to 3 days. If it's a decomposition where the person has passed away and was there for a while, again, that could take, you know, anywhere from 3 to 5 days, because you have to obviously clean the directly affected materials, then you have to clean, say, disinfect and then deodorize the remainder of the house, because that odor does not stay in the room where they died. It travels.
1: What has been one of the worst crime scenes you've been on?
2: Honestly, I think it was the one I mentioned earlier. It's really what makes the job kind of hard is this, again, the circumstances. So if you think about like a surgeon, right, they're cutting people open, they're moving organs around, they're cutting tissue out, they're sewing them back up. They're dealing with that, with the same type of stuff that we deal with. But when people think about a doctor, no one thinks about that aspect of it. They, you know, they're usually, you know, they're praised for saving lives. When it comes to crime scene cleaning, people tend to, you know, wrinkle their nose at it, not because of the, you know, this, not this, we're dealing with the same stuff, but it's the circumstances of why we're there is what kind of wigs people out a bit. So when you're talking about what's the worst kind of situation that we've dealt with, it's the circumstances. And, we actually had another one where this kid tried to kill his mom and then tried to eat her. And then fled the scene.
1: Jeez. Now, when somebody dies and is removed right away, do you still need to go in there and clean things up?
2: Depending on circumstances, but not usually. I mean, if it's an expected death where the person's on hospice care and they pass away in presence of their loved ones or a nurse, usually we're not needed for situations like that. If it's something, you know, where they, you know, it's like a slip and fall, or the, you know, they hit their head and there's some blood on the floor, yeah, that's something that we would probably be called out for.
1: Have you had a situation where somebody passed away and nobody knew it for weeks or months?
2: All the time. It is a very,
1: oh,
2: very common.
1: Oh, gosh. I had a friend.
2: Yeah, I had a friend. It's some of the saddest ones, actually.
1: I had a friend that would text me every day. He would text me every day. And one day he didn't text me. And I found that to be kind of strange and weird. So I sent him a text, no reply, sent him a text, no reply. And this was coming up to airtime. I had to get to the studio. So I called a friend of mine and I said, look, so-and-so hasn't texted me in a day and a half now. I find that weird. And he says, I found that weird too. He didn't text me. I said, why don't you go by his house and see what's going on? And sure enough, he died of a heart attack.
2: Wow. And that's honestly usually how it goes.
1: We're going to come back and take calls with you, Ethan, in a moment. Ethan Pearson with us as we talk about cleaning up crime scenes and other scenes on Coast to Coast AM.
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7: Fox News, I'm Sue Guzman. For the third consecutive night, the U.S. launching another round of attacks against Iran. U.S. also resuming a naval blockade of Iranian ports, declaring itself the guardian of the Hormuz Strait. Congressman Pat Fallon with reaction.
8: You cannot trust the IRGC. They're incredibly bad at governing, and they're very good at tyranny and chaos and murder and mayhem.
7: President Trump also announcing the U.S. will impose a 20% security fee on cargo transiting the waterway. The driver killed by ICE officers in Maine in a shooting Monday was not the target of the warrant the officers were executing. Independent Senator Angus King demanding
9: Apparently
7: answers.
9: There are no cameras involved. Body cameras were not on the agents.
7: Homeland Security Secretary Mark Wayne Mullen says the driver tried to ram ICE agents pursuing him. 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
10: I'm Kelly Bennett with the SuperTalk AgriNews Network, and here's your Sunrise Ag Report. For decades, John Deere forced farmers dealing with malfunctioning Deere equipment to take it to authorized dealers, withholding the necessary tools from independent repair shops and individuals. That not only drove up costs, it created longer wait times. A settlement has been reached with the FTC that'll change that. According to the New York Times, the right to repair settlement was secured as part of a lawsuit filed in January of last year. It enables farmers to fix their own tractors and other farm equipment without having to pay an authorized John Deere dealer to do it for them. This is the second right to repair settlement John Deere has reached this year, following a separate $99 million class action settlement with farmers in April.
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15: Every solution starts with a problem.
17: He's our cheerleader.
18: He's our cheerleader.
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20: 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Weight loss surgery could increase your risk of alcoholism. That's according to a new study that says bariatric surgery changes how the body processes alcohol, and that people who undergo that surgery absorb alcohol more rapidly, meaning they get drunk more quickly and have a harder time sobering up. All of this may result in a person being more likely to develop alcoholism. In normal stomachs, a significant portion of alcohol is broken down and not passed into the bloodstream, thanks to an enzyme secreted in the stomach lining. But bariatric surgery reduces the volume in the stomach. Researchers say those considering weight loss surgery should be warned of the changes in how their bodies will process alcohol and should be more careful about their drinking habits. The study done by the Norwegian University of Science and Technology. 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I'm Lisa Brady, Fox News.

0: This is America in the Morning from Westwood One. It's Tuesday, July 14th, 2026. I'm Clayton Neville in for John Trout. Here's what's coming up on America in the Morning.
1: Lindsey Graham's little sister will temporarily fill his Senate seat after his unexpected weekend death. Sagar Meghani, Washington.
2: Bombs, blockades, and tolls. Another day in the U.S.-Iran war.
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2: I'm Richard Johnson.
4: A federal immigration officer shot and killed a driver in Maine.
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4: I'm Ed Donahue.
6: I haven't talked to Mitch. I hope he can recover.
0: More information on what landed Senator Mitch McConnell in the hospital.
7: A U.S. district judge has rebuked President Trump's lawsuit against the IRS over his leaked tax returns. I'm Jennifer King.
0: It was a down day on Wall Street. Seth Zutel will have details, and turning back the clock could become a thing of the past. All ahead on America in the Morning. It's 7 after. South Carolina Governor Henry McMaster on Monday appointed Darlene Graham Norton, the younger sister of Senator Lindsey Graham, who died suddenly over the weekend, to serve the remainder of his term, which ends in January. Washington correspondent Sagar Meghani reports the decision came after President Trump floated the idea, one that was solidly supported by the late senator's colleagues in Congress.
8: He loved his family and loved serving this state and our country. He dedicated his life to our country. It is such a privilege to get to finish some of his important work, and I promise to work hard over the next several months to support the president and carry forward the efforts of my brother on behalf of the citizens of South Carolina and the United States.
1: Lindsey Graham's little sister will temporarily fill his Senate seat after his unexpected weekend death.
8: I think this is what Lindsey would have wanted. And I plan to honor him in this way.
1: South Carolina Governor Henry McMaster says he's obligated to pick someone to replace Graham.
9: Today, under the law, it's my duty to an honor to name someone to serve in the place of this irresistible man, this irreplaceable man, this extraordinary man for the remainder of his term. Lindsey took care of his little sister in years long departed. It's my honor to ask his little sister, Darlene Graham, to finish his work for him now.
1: And he's named Darlene Graham Nordone.
8: It is such an honor. Lindsey has always been there for me, and now I will be there for him.
1: After their parents died at a young age, Lindsey Graham raised his little sister and became her legal guardian.
8: Lindsey has always been there for me, and now I will be there for him.
1: A special election will be held next month to pick a new GOP nominee for the general election, a rare open seat that's ignited a scramble among South Carolina's most ambitious conservatives until the term expires in January.
8: Now to Lindsey, I miss you more than I can even put into words, but I'm going to do this. I got it.
1: Sagar Meghani, Washington.
0: Fighting intensified overnight between the United States and Iran, with Iran hitting two UAE tankers with cruise missiles, killing one sailor, and the U.S. pounding dozens of targets inside of Iran. Correspondent Rich Johnson reports President Trump is planning to have the U.S. take control of the Strait of Hormuz and putting in place an American collected toll, as well as a blockade of Iranian ports starting this afternoon.
2: U.S. jets heading to more missions over Iran last night, making good on the president's Oval Office promise on Monday.
3: We are just going forward. We're attacking them tonight. We're taking out all of their capability for anything having to do with the Strait, with the Hormuz Strait. And I think in the end, we will end up discontrolling the whole thing.
2: But the president was far from over. He said the U.S. is reinstating a blockade of Iran in the Strait of Hormuz, effective this afternoon. And he raised the idea of charging tolls for ships going through the strait, as much as 20% of the value of a ship's cargo. It's the price, he says, for the U.S. acting as a guardian of the strait.
10: Bar in asas elam migardat.
2: An Iranian military command spokesman on social media saying that under no circumstances will Iran permit the U.S. to interfere with management of the strait. He also warned other countries in the region that any attempt to aid the U.S. in that effort will be regarded as an act of war against Iran. On Capitol Hill, House Democratic Leader Hakeem Jeffries repeated his party's position.
11: We will continue to use every legislative tool available to end Donald Trump and the Republican reckless and costly war of choice in Iran.
2: According to one former Trump cabinet member, for the president to eventually claim a real victory in Iran, he must do two things. First,
12: a return to the status quo ante with the Strait of Hormuz, which means open, free for navigation, no charges, no tolls by anyone.
2: And the second, according to Mark Esper, the defense secretary in the first Trump term,
12: he has to get a deal better than Obama's JCPOA, at least for political purposes.
2: That's short for the Joint Comprehensive Plan of Action, widely known as the Iran nuclear deal. Esper's comments courtesy of CNN. President Trump may have more to say on Thursday when he will deliver an address to the nation. But as of now, he's not letting on what the main subject of that speech will be. I'm Richard Johnson.
0: 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It's 12 minutes after the top of the hour. ICE agents in America involved in a second shooting in less than a week. We'll have details and tell you where it happened when America in the Morning returns after this.
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0: Waking up on a midsummer morning, how hot's it going to be? Matt Rindy has your forecast.
1: There will be more rounds of heavier rain across the southern plains from Arizona and New Mexico, eastward through Texas and Oklahoma, and then eastward still from there into Tennessee, Georgia, and South Carolina. This weather pattern has already had a history of producing very heavy rain, with some places having more than 5 inches in the last 24 hours, which caused some flooding. And with little change in the environment, more areas can see that type of rainfall, hopefully not in the same spots. We're particularly mindful of South Texas after last year's tragedy. The clouds and rain will hold temperatures largely in the 80s across the southern plains and southeast. It will still reach into the 90s and 100s in parts of Arizona. Where the heat will remain a concern is across the northern U.S. as high pressure holds control of the region. This will impact areas from eastern Montana and Wyoming into the Dakotas and then continuing into the Great Lakes, Middle Atlantic, and Northeast. These locations will have widespread 90 degree readings with 100s again in parts of southeast Montana, northern Wyoming, and north and South Dakota. It will be dry with sunshine, though northern Maine will have more clouds and an afternoon thunderstorm or two, which could turn gusty as a cold front shifts in southward from Canada, and this will continue to build thunderstorms at night through northern New York into central New England. That same high will lead to dry weather farther south from Nebraska into Kansas and then eastward to Ohio, but temperatures will hold in the 80s and low 90s. Outside of the heavier thunderstorms in the southwest, there will be scattered thunderstorms farther north into Utah, Nevada, and eastern California. That's the weather across America. Montgomery, Alabama will have showers and a heavier thunderstorm or two today with a high of 83. Sheridan, Wyoming will be quite toasty with sunshine and a high of 102. That's the nation's weather. I'm AccuWeather.com meteorologist Matt Rindy.
0: 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For the second time in less than a week, officers with ICE drew their weapons and shot a suspect they were trying to stop. Correspondent Ed Donahue reports a 26-year-old man died Monday in an ICE-related shooting in Maine, just days after a man in Texas was killed in a similar situation.
2: A federal immigration officer shot and killed a driver in Maine. It happened in Biddeford, outside Portland. Homeland Security Secretary Mark Wayne Mullen told Maine Senator Angus King the officer opened fire after the man tried to use his vehicle as a weapon against officers pursuing him for deportation. Mary Hayes lives close to where the shooting happened and was a neighbor of the man killed.
3: I watched a wife fall to her knees, looking at her husband's dead body on the ground. I watched a little girl crying with a little pink backpack on because she's never going to see her father again. And I heard the anguish of a mother that just lost everything in her life.
2: The advocacy groups Maine Immigrants' Rights Coalition and Presente say the man killed was a native of Colombia, authorized to work in the U.S., and had a social security number. I'm Ed Donahue.
0: Senator Mitch McConnell is expanding on his hospitalization after weeks of being tight-lipped on what landed him in the hospital. The senator from Kentucky and his staff hadn't said for weeks why he was in the hospital, but this week on social media, a photo was posted of McConnell sitting next to his wife, former Transportation Secretary Elaine Chao, while holding what appears to be the Sunday Washington Post. Some have pushed back, though, on the legitimacy of that photo. Senator Ron Johnson was asked about the notion the photo was fake on Real America's Voice.
4: No, I really don't know. I haven't talked to Mitch. I certainly wish he and his family well. I hope he can recover.
0: 84-year-old McConnell pushed back against rumors of more serious ailments, though he said he had to deal with a mild case of pneumonia. He confirmed he had a fall and didn't break any bones or suffer a concussion. He said he didn't have a heart attack or a stroke. And he said he doesn't have any tumors or hemorrhages, but he was briefly unconscious and was taken to the hospital. It's 19 after. The impacts of war yet again evident at the stock market. We'll take a look at Tuesday business when America in the Morning returns.
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0: It's 21 minutes after the top of the hour. Stocks were in the red on Monday after a weekend of attacks between the United States and Iran, which led to the price of oil jumping above $70 a barrel. Both the situation in the Middle East and earnings will be in the forefront of Wall Street, with a number of major companies reporting their quarterly results starting today for the rest of the week. Seth Sutel has what we can expect on Wall Street this morning.
13: Oil prices jumped following a weekend of attacks in the Middle East, while slumping AI companies weighed on global stock markets. The price of Brent crude rose nearly 10% Monday. That came after the U.S. and Iran each said that the Strait of Hormuz is under its control. Oil prices are still below their wartime peak, but the sharp move higher Monday sent Treasury yields climbing in the bond market on worries about inflation. Markets are getting important updates this week on earnings from big U.S. companies, as well as readings on what's happening with inflation. Banks kick off the latest round of quarterly earnings reports on Tuesday. J.P. Morgan Chase, Bank of America, and Wells Fargo are among those turning in their report cards for how much they earned in the 3 months through June. Thursday brings reports from Netflix, United Airlines, and United Healthcare. Reports on inflation are also due out, including the Consumer Price Index on Tuesday. That's a measure of prices paid by Americans for everything, including food, gas, and housing. Economists forecast that the CPI rose 3.9% last month from a year ago. That would be down slightly from May, but still well ahead of the Federal Reserve's target of 2%. A report on inflation and wholesale prices is due out Wednesday. On Wall Street, the S&P 500 fell 0.8%. The Dow dropped 138 points. That's about 0.3%. The NASDAQ Composite fell 1.6%. Micron Technology and NVIDIA helped lead the way lower. Shares of South Korean tech giant SK Hynix fell sharply in Seoul. Seth Sutel, New York.
0: Volkswagen's leadership warning today that the company could need to cut an extra 50,000 jobs to stay competitive with their auto industry rivals. That according to an internal memo sent to staff. The German automaker previously announced plans to cut 50,000 jobs across the company, and a recent memo said that the situation means a theoretical deduction of another 50,000 jobs. Fast casual chain Chipotle announcing it's opening its first location in Mexico in the Monterrey area this week. The company says it chose Monterrey for the strength of its economy and growing population. And Chick-fil-A bringing back Cow Appreciation Day today, with a free entree for anyone who shows up dressed like a cow between 7 o'clock this morning and 7 o'clock tonight at participating Chick-fil-A stores. The promo is tied to the company's 80th anniversary. It's 24 after. Daylight saving time, again, a hot topic in Congress. We'll have the latest when America in the Morning returns. Don't go anywhere.
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0: It's 26 after. A bipartisan push to make daylight saving time permanent is heading for a chamber-wide vote after clearing a key House hurdle. The House Rules Committee on Monday readied a floor vote on the Sunshine Protection Act, which would allow states to enact daylight saving time year-round with an option to opt out. The bill would make daylight saving time permanent and end the twice-a-year ritual of changing clocks. Proponents argue that resetting clocks has negative health impacts. The House Energy and Commerce Committee overwhelmingly passed the measure 48-1 back in May. A judge rules that President Trump's lawsuit against the IRS was improper under the law. Jennifer King reports on the ramifications of the court's ruling.
1: A U.S. district judge has rebuked President Trump's lawsuit against the IRS over his leaked tax returns, ruling it was an exercise in self-dealing filed for an improper purpose. She referred one of his attorneys for discipline. The lawsuit laid the groundwork for a settlement that granted Trump immunity from tax audits and created the now-abandoned anti-weaponization fund. In her scathing ruling, Judge Williams says this lawsuit was not brought to vindicate rights. It was brought to manipulate the judicial process to pursue benefits unavailable in litigation. Of Acting Attorney General Todd Blanche, who's preparing for his confirmation hearing Wednesday, Williams writes that his apparent capacity to speak for both plaintiffs and defendants demonstrates there was only one party whose interests were being represented throughout the case. I'm Jennifer King.
0: America in the Morning for Tuesday, July 14th, 2026, is produced by Jeff McKay. I'm Clayton Neville in for John Trout, and this is Westwood One.
2: Life is a juggling act. I don't need to jump through hoops for my bank, too. Can I get a checking account without the rule book of stipulations and fees? 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Is that really so difficult?
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6: I'm Kelly Bennett with the SuperTalk AgriNews Network, and here's your Sunrise Ag Report. For decades, John Deere forced farmers dealing with malfunctioning Deere equipment to take it to authorized dealers, withholding the necessary tools from independent repair shops and individuals. That not only drove up costs, it created longer wait times. A settlement has been reached with the FTC that'll change that. According to the New York Times, the right to repair settlement was secured as part of a lawsuit filed in January of last year. It enables farmers to fix their own tractors and other farm equipment without having to pay an authorized John Deere dealer to do it for them. This is the second right-to-repair settlement John Deere has reached this year, following a separate $99 million class action settlement with farmers in April.
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1: Here's what's coming up this half hour.
2: This investigation will be fair and transparent.
1: Another deadly shooting involving ICE agents in America.
3: 12 states are challenging Paramount's takeover of Warner Brothers Discovery, filing a lawsuit. I'm Lisa Dwyer.
4: Prosecutors in Minnesota say they now have key evidence in their investigations into the fatal shootings by government officers. I'm Ed Donahue.
5: A Massachusetts man was found guilty of conspiring to unlawfully export electronic components to Iran. I'm Julie Walker.
6: A grandfather is recovering after being hurled about 8 feet into the air by a charging bison. I'm Sue Aller.
7: Top European Union official is calling for limits on children using social media. I'm Karen Shamas.
1: We'll be right back.
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1: Another midsummer morning with the heat top of mind. Some areas, though, are going to get some relief with rain chances. Matt Rindy sorts out your forecast.
12: The heat is going to remain a concern across the northern U.S. as high pressure holds control of the region. This will impact areas from eastern Montana and Wyoming and then continue through the Dakotas into Minnesota and then the Great Lakes, Mid-Atlantic, and Northeast. These locations will have widespread 90-degree readings with 100s again in parts of southeast Montana, northern Wyoming, and North and South Dakota. It will also be dry with sunshine, though northern Maine will have more clouds and an afternoon thunderstorm or two, which could turn gusty as a cold front shifts southward from Canada, and this will continue to build thunderstorms at night into northern New York and central New England. That same high will lead to dry weather across Nebraska into Kansas and then eastward to Ohio, but temperatures will hold in the 80s and low 90s. Outside of the heavier thunderstorms in the southwest, there will be scattered afternoon thunderstorms in parts of Utah into Nevada, eastern California, and even northward in parts of Oregon, Idaho, and western Montana. And closer to the coast from California to Washington, it is going to be largely dry with sunshine. Afternoon highs will be well into the 90s and 100s over the interior valleys, but remain much cooler at the coast. There'll be more rounds of heavier thunderstorms across the southern states from Arizona into New Mexico and then eastward to Texas and Oklahoma and then continuing into Tennessee, Georgia, and South Carolina. This weather pattern has already produced very heavy rainfall for

0: of the region in the last 24 hours, which caused some flooding. And with little change in the environment, more areas could see that type of rainfall, hopefully not in the same locations. Clouds and rain will largely hold temperatures in the 80s across the southern plains and southeast. That's the nation's weather. I'm AccuWeather.com meteorologist Matt Rindy.
1: 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The younger sister of Lindsey Graham has been tapped by South Carolina Governor Henry McMaster to replace the late senator who died over the weekend at the age of 71. Correspondent Meg Kennard reports Senator Graham's death brings a moment of reflection to his political colleagues and also highlights the slim majority held in the Senate by Republicans.
2: The weekend death of South Carolina Republican Lindsey Graham has his fellow senators returning to Washington this week in a period of uncertainty and reflection. Even though there are deep partisan divides when it comes to the issues, members of the Senate have been known to be pretty tight with one another across the aisle.
3: I was no stranger to being the butt of his jokes. Senator Graham loved to tell people how frugal I was. And that if I were ever to open my billfold, dust and moss would come out of it.
2: And many Democrats and Republicans since Graham's death have taken to social media and done a number of news interviews reflecting on their work with him. And even if they disagreed on something, appreciation for his passion for the issues that he worked on.
4: It's difficult to believe that Lindsey Graham is no longer here with us, that we won't run into him at a media day or share a joke with him at this afternoon's vote. The halls of the Senate already feel empty without him. And I know I'm not alone in that feeling. He was a friend to so many of us on both sides of the aisle. And I know that I'm not the only one who finds it difficult to imagine the Senate without Lindsey Graham.
2: But when it comes to the business of the Senate, the margins are already tight. And so Republicans will be down Graham's vote, as well as that of Kentucky Republican Mitch McConnell. McConnell has been absent for several weeks as well, but over the weekend posted a photo and a statement detailing the fall and pneumonia he said have led to his absence. As for President Donald Trump, he has given media interviews where he's indicated that he knows he is without his top ally and defender in the Senate. Graham and Trump had been together on many different occasions. They often golfed together in addition to working on policy. And Graham had just been a big advocate for a lot of things that President Trump has tried to accomplish. So that's a moment of reflection for the president, too.
1: That was Meg Kennard reporting. Federal and state officials in Maine are looking into a deadly shooting involving ICE agents. Authorities say that the shooting happened in Biddeford, Maine, early Monday morning. Senator Angus King is now calling for a full and transparent investigation into that shooting.
5: The individual who has been killed is a male in his 20s. That's the all I know about him. He had been given an order to leave the country. He was in a vehicle, pulled out in the vehicle, and the term the secretary used was weaponized the vehicle. He was shot by an ICE agent.
1: Senator King also confirmed that the agents involved were not equipped with body-worn cameras.
5: Apparently, there are no cameras involved. Body cameras were not on the agents, and so we have no video evidence of what occurred in this case.
1: The senator called it a tragedy and demanded a full and transparent investigation by the Department of Homeland Security.
5: My statement to Secretary Mullen, I said, I'm going to say that you have committed to me that this investigation will be full, fair, and transparent. Can I say that? He said, yes, absolutely.
1: Now, the shooting comes amid a rising number of attacks on ICE agents since President Trump began his crackdown on illegal immigration. As the main case makes the headlines, it's been a week since 52-year-old Mexican national Lorenzo Salgado Araujo was allegedly shot and killed by an ICE agent in Houston's Magnolia Park. According to ICE, agents in an unmarked SUV stopped Salgado's van during a targeted enforcement operation. They say he rammed an ICE vehicle and refused commands, then drove toward an agent, prompting the shooting in self-defense. Witnesses say, though, he wasn't the target, and others describe the encounter as tense but not violent. As many as a dozen states are prepping a lawsuit over the Paramount Skydance and Warner Brothers Discovery merger. And this comes as the Hollywood Reporter says that Paramount's considering moving their business out of California over the legal action. Lisa Dwyer reports on the latest snag over the Paramount Warner Brothers Discovery deal.
6: 12 states are challenging Paramount's takeover of Warner Brothers Discovery, filing a lawsuit arguing that the mega merger would extinguish competition in Hollywood and threaten jobs across the industry. California Attorney General Rob Bonta.
7: This $110 billion proposed merger, the largest merger in Hollywood history, would extinguish competition. It would result in higher prices, lower content quality, and fewer movies and TV shows.
6: The coalition is also threatening to file a temporary restraining order if the companies do not postpone closing on the merger until after the judicial process concludes. The clock is ticking for Paramount, which pledged to pay compensation to shareholders if the acquisition does not close by September 30th and agreed to a regulatory termination fee of $7 billion.
7: Movie theaters, basic cable TV distributors, and audiences on every sofa and in every movie seat would feel the impact of this unlawful merger.
6: Paramount is vowing to vigorously defend the transaction. I'm Lisa Dwyer.
1: The man attacked by a bison at Yellowstone National Park is now speaking out. We'll have that scary story when America in the Morning returns after this.
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0: It's 15 till. There are new developments in the state investigation of ICE-related shootings in Minnesota after federal authorities shared key evidence with local investigators. Correspondent Ed Donahue reports.
1: Prosecutors in Minnesota say they now have key evidence in their investigations into the fatal shootings by government officers of Renee Good and Alex Preddy. Good was shot in her vehicle. Preddy was shot during an immigration protest. Hennepin County Attorney Mary Moriarty says they now have hard drives with statements, police body camera video, and other evidence previously withheld by federal officials.
2: We have also obtained some of the physical evidence that was previously withheld, including Renee Good's car.
1: There were questions in the shooting of Alex Preddy about whether there was body cam video.
2: I believe we do have, I'm told, we have the body cam evidence.
1: Moriarty says anytime the government is responsible in whatever way of taking the life of a community member, they need to have a full and thorough investigation. I'm Ed Donahue.
0: He was accused and found guilty of conspiring to unlawfully export electronic components to an Iranian company linked to their Revolutionary Guard Corps. Correspondent Julie Walker reports on a U.S. citizen found guilty of helping export tech to Iran in violation of sanctions.
3: A Massachusetts man was found guilty of conspiring to unlawfully export electronic components to Iran, violating U.S. sanctions. Mahdi Mohammed Sadeghi, who worked at Analog Devices, was accused of helping an Iranian business associate bypass American export control laws. Prosecutors say the associate's Tehran-based company makes drone systems for Iran's Revolutionary Guard. Sadeghi remains free until sentencing on October 13th. The second defendant, Mohammed Abedini, was not on trial. He's believed to be in Iran after an apparent prisoner exchange for an Italian journalist. I'm Julie Walker.
0: Both the man who was attacked by a bison at Yellowstone National Park and the person who managed to videotape the grandfather being tossed into the air are speaking about the scary encounter. Sue Aller has details.
4: A grandfather is recovering after being hurled about 8 feet into the air by a charging bison at Yellowstone National Park. Carl McDaniel, a retiree from Kendall, Washington, was attacked Friday evening at Bridge Bay Campground while walking with his grandson. Witnesses say the bull had already charged a group of teenagers earlier that evening before McDaniel and his grandson unknowingly crossed its path. Wildlife specialist and filmmaker Casey Anderson told Fox News Digital that McDaniel was actually a good distance away.
5: Yellowstone Park recommends 25 yards to stay away from bison.
4: So what set the bison off? It's mating season, known as the rut, when bulls become especially aggressive and territorial.
5: And those bull bison are hopped up on testosterone. They're 2,000 pounds. They're angry. And if you get close to them, they're going to take it out on you. And that's what happened here.
4: The whole thing was caught on camera by photographer Mike McLeod and has since gone viral. McDaniel suffered multiple broken bones and has since undergone surgery. He's recovering, and according to McLeod, he is very proud of his grandson and thankful the boy wasn't hurt. I'm Sue Aller.
0: Police in Canada investigating after gunfire erupted at a Latin street event in Toronto over the weekend, leaving two people dead and four others hurt at the two-day TD Salsa on St. Clair Festival, Toronto's biggest Latin culture celebration. Two firearms were recovered and police are now working through at least three crime scenes from an event that more than 13,000 people attended. Canadian authorities have not made any arrests but announced the victims were targeted and known to each other. Psychologists say bad phone habits could be ruining your morning. Chuck Palm has the story in his news segment, The New Old Tech Guy.
6: If you're like most people, the first thing you do when you wake up is grab for your phone. And you're not alone. There's an actual science behind why. According to an article on Tech Radar, two psychologists have broken down why your brain runs on an ancient alarm system that the amygdala built to scan for threats. The problem is, it can't tell a saber-toothed tiger from a bad headline. So the second that you open your phone, you're feeding it a fire hose of information it was never built to handle. And the industry is starting to take notice. Apple has just rolled out well-being upgrades into screen time on iOS 27. And Google is building a pause point for Android 17 to redirect you before you doom scroll. The new Glyph Matrix from Nothing Corporation says that it is designed to help you behave more human. In my day, we used to start every day with a porch and a newspaper. Now it's a glowing rectangle with a fight or flight response. The fix is not complicated. Leave the phone in another room overnight and let the alarm clock get you out of bed instead. It's a lot healthier than a stress hormone dump before you've even had your first cup of coffee. Your brain was not designed to handle a phone full of bad news the second you wake up. Follow the new old tech guy on X, at Chuck Palm.
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7: Baseball's All-Star break is upon us. Festivities in Philadelphia. Last night's home run derby winner, Cardinals outfielder Jordan Walker.
8: I mean, it's everything in all honesty. I mean, I was that kid in that backyard, you know, watching and wanting to be a home run derby champion. So pretty nice, and my dream came true today.
7: The 24-year-old hit six consecutive dingers to squeak past hometown favorite and Major League home run leader Kyle Schwarber.
9: You can't say enough about how they got behind me and how they were just going wild the whole night. I tried to represent these guys the best I could, and I put it all out there for y'all. I appreciate you guys so much.
7: Tonight, it's the midseason classic with Phillies ace Christopher Sanchez starting for the NL in front of the hometown crowd. He's the first pitcher to do that since Clayton Kershaw at Dodger Stadium 4 years ago. Toronto's Dylan Cease gets the AL honors. Schwarber will be right back in the box, batting leadoff for the National League as the DH, as he replaces Shohei Ohtani, who is having his

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1: Begin today in Dallas. France will take on Spain. Tomorrow in Atlanta, it'll be England against Argentina. In case you're wondering, the top four teams in the official rankings coming into the World Cup: Argentina, Spain, France, and England. The third place game is coming up Saturday in Miami, and then the title match Sunday afternoon at the Meadowlands in New Jersey. That's Tuesday Sports.
2: It's 7 minutes till the top of the hour. Paying tribute to a beloved actor. We'll tell you who when America in the Morning returns.
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0: It's 5 till. A beloved actor who became famous for his roles in The Omen and Jurassic Park has passed away. Entertainment reporter Kevin Carr has details on the passing of Sam Neill.
1: Versatile actor Sam Neill died on Monday at the age of 78. Born in Ireland in 1947 and raised in New Zealand, Neill was best known for playing paleontologist Alan Grant in Steven Spielberg's Jurassic Park.
2: Dinosaurs and man, two species separated by 65 million years of evolution, just been suddenly thrown back into the mix together. How can we possibly have the slightest idea of what to expect?
1: He got his start in New Zealand cinema, starring in Sleeping Dogs and My Brilliant Career in the 1970s. In 1981, he landed his first international lead as the Antichrist Damien Thorne in the third Omen film.
3: The one true God who was cast out from heaven, but is alive in me.
1: Neill wasn't afraid of genre films, dabbling in horror movies with 1997's Event Horizon and John Carpenter's 1995 film In the Mouth of Madness. And in 1986, he even screen tested to replace Roger Moore as James Bond.
4: My friends call me Tanya.
5: My friends call me Bond. James Bond.
1: Neill also starred in art films with a standout role in Jane Campion's 1993 film, The Piano.
6: I heard a voice there in my head. I watched the lips. I didn't make the words, but...
1: In 2023, Neill announced he had blood cancer and had been getting chemo for a year. His family said he was cancer-free at the time of his death, which they described as sudden and unexpected. I'm Kevin Carr.
0: A new poll in America shows a majority of parents now support banning social media for kids under the age of 16. Correspondent Karen Schott.

0: Hamas reports the head of the European Commission at the EU is weighing age restrictions for children using social media, which follows moves by Australia and Malaysia to ban social media usage for kids.
1: A top European Union official is calling for limits on children using social media. Speaking in Brussels on Monday, European Commission President Ursula von der Leyen expressed concerns about social media's impact on young brains.
2: Just as we don't give our children keys to the car before they have their license, or we do not let them buy alcohol until they are legally allowed, we need to set the age at which the children can legally access social media.
1: Von der Leyen suggested phased access for different age ranges. A special EU panel recommended on Monday restricting access for kids under 13 until tech companies prove their platforms are safe. The panel's report emphasizes that the burden of proof for safety should be on social media platforms. It suggests other possible restrictions for children over 13. I'm Karen Shamas.
0: America in the Morning for Tuesday, July 14th, 2026 is produced by Jeff McKay. I'm Clayton Neville in for John Trout, and this is Westwood One.

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3: Fox News, I'm Gianna Gelosi. The U.S. and Iran trading strikes for a third straight day after President Trump said he would restart a blockade of Iranian ports and take control of the Strait of Hormuz.
4: We're putting the blockade back, and it's a blockade not for anybody but Iran. In other words, anybody doing business with Iran can't go through. Everyone else will be able to go through.
5: Trump also suggested the U.S. will charge ships for passage, what the administration has demanded Iran not do.
3: It's Fox's Alex Hogan. South Carolina gets a new senator with a familiar name, Darlene Graham Nordone, officially assuming her late brother's seat.
6: I think this is what Lindsey would have wanted, and I plan to honor him.
7: Her stay in the Senate will be temporary as South Carolina plans for a special election next month to choose a Republican nominee for the general election in November. Gernal Scott, Fox News.
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9: Tuesday, showers and thunderstorms are likely throughout the day. High near 87 degrees. Chance of precipitation is 80%. Tuesday night, showers and thunderstorms are likely. Low around 71 degrees. Chance of precipitation is 80%. Wednesday, a slight chance of showers and thunderstorms throughout the day. Partly sunny, high near 88 degrees. Chance of precipitation is 60%.
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11: 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MEMA is opening six disaster service centers to residents impacted by a tornado outbreak in early May. 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

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Disaster loan specialists from the Small Business Administration will also be on site. Eight tornadoes touched down in Mississippi between May 6th and 7th, injuring 26 people and damaging or destroying more than 400 homes and businesses. 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
1: Expect to see areas of patchy fog this morning with showers and thunderstorms in the afternoon. A look at your state forecast from the National Weather Service. Northern Mississippi will be partly sunny with patchy fog in the morning. Showers and thunderstorms are likely in the afternoon with highs in the mid to upper 80s. Tonight will be mostly cloudy with showers and thunderstorms possible. Lows will be in the lower 70s. Central Mississippi will be partly sunny with areas of patchy fog this morning. Showers and thunderstorms are likely this afternoon with highs in the mid to upper 80s. Tonight will be mostly cloudy with a chance of showers and thunderstorms and lows in the lower 70s. Southern Mississippi will be partly sunny with patchy fog in the morning. Showers and thunderstorms are possible this afternoon with highs in the upper 80s. Showers and thunderstorms are possible tonight with lows in the lower 70s.
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0: Good morning and welcome in. Mornings with Richard Cross on Super Talk Mississippi. 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Community Bank, rooted in our community. Alongside Lance Tolbert, I'm Richard Cross. Thanks for joining us. Lots to get to this morning. Lots happening in the world. Even when it feels like we're in a little bit of a slower news time, it feels like there is not much of a slow news time anymore. But I guess that's good. Maybe that's good for what we do on a daily basis. Lance, good morning, sir.
1: Good morning, RC.
0: What's shaking, man?
1: Oh, man, just dodging raindrops for the last couple of days, which that doesn't bother me much. You know, we needed the rain. Yard looks amazing.
0: Yeah.
1: You know, kind of cooled off just a little bit. I don't know what the weather's like up there, but it's been pretty nice around here. It hadn't been scorching. You know, don't feel like you're living on the sun quite as much.
0: I fell asleep last night with a few raindrops coming down, and I could kind of see the flashes of lightning kind of through the shutters on the window, and it's like, that's going to be good sleeping weather.
1: Yeah.
0: And I was curious, and so I pulled up the radar. I was like, well, it looks like it's going to slide south of us for the most part, but it's kind of where we are. Got a couple of little periods with some raindrops falling yesterday in parts of North Mississippi, but it's, you know, you're half a county away, man, it's torrential. And you've got the thunderstorms, and that is why they are called isolated and scattered thunder showers. And we've got more of those coming up today all across the state. Dundee, Mississippi, 88 degrees for your high today. The low tonight, about 71 degrees. Showers likely, thunderstorm possible this afternoon and into the evening. Aside from that, it'll be mostly sunny. So it's either going to be raining or sunny, which means it'll also be humid. New rainfall amounts for Dundee today, somewhere between a tenth and maybe a quarter of an inch. Could be more if you get one of those pop-up thunderstorms where it rains hard and heavy and kind of fast. Macon, Mississippi, 84 degrees for your high today. You get down to 70 overnight tonight. Showers and thunderstorms mainly before 5 o'clock. Chance of precipitation today in Macon, about 90%. Half an inch, maybe 3/4 of an inch of rain possible. I mean, that's coming down there. Macomb, 86 for you today. Your overnight low, 71. Slight chance of showers, then showers and thunderstorms after lunchtime. About a 50% chance of rain. Only minor rainfall for you, though, today in Macomb. And on the coast, Pascagoula, Jackson County area, about 88 degrees for the high today. 75 the low tonight, chance of showers and thunderstorms. 30% chance. Winds today out of the southwest at 5 to 10, but you may get some gusts along the way, up to 20 miles per hour. So typical mid-July heat and humidity. Some of those coastal areas may face even higher humidity today than the rest of the state. Conor McGregor, the UFC fighter. Didn't he give boxing a try one time also?
1: I think so, yeah. I get confused sometimes, some of the crossovers, but yeah, he's done a little bit of everything, I think.
0: He fought Money Mayweather, didn't he?
1: Yeah.
0: I think that was
1: Clyde or whoever the Mayweather. Yeah, I think it was that fight, but he got whooped pretty good, if I remember.
0: If I remember correctly, that kind of held his own for a little while.
1: Yeah, it's tough to MMA go up against fighter. A prize fighter. I mean, those guys are extremely skilled at standing up.
0: Yeah, no doubt. UFC champion, two different weight classes. He has won championships there. He's known for his striking and that big personality. Maybe not the greatest guy that has ever lived, but, you know, he has been mostly successful. Fought this past Saturday night. I did not watch it. I was asking my kids about it, and they said, yeah, like 60 seconds into the fight, he tried to kick, and his knee exploded.
1: Yeah, it's kind of, I think he had a bad outing, yeah.
0: Didn't go well.
1: Did not go well.
0: Jane Lynch was born in 1960, the actress and comedian famous for her roles in Glee, The 40-Year-Old Virgin, and Best in Show.
1: And she's in everything else, too, but those are the big ones.
0: Those are the big ones. A lot of film credits for her.
1: Oh, man. I mean, she's in so many different things. She's had to make a fortune. She's got that mailbox money, you know.
0: There you go. Nice if you can get it. Born in 1912, Woody Guthrie, the influential folk singer, songwriter, and musician. You probably learned one of his songs in preschool or maybe in kindergarten. This Land Is Your Land.
1: Oh, yeah.
0: Woody Guthrie. Former President Gerald Ford was born on this day in 1913. He was the 38th President of the United States, served from 1974 until 1977. He is the only president that was never elected to the office or the vice presidency.
1: Well, and I think he's probably the only president, you know, whose jackets are being worn basically by our entire legislative folk here in Mississippi. I think they went with the Gerald Ford collection. A lot of boxes. No, I mess with them all the time. I'm like, man, that's that Gerald Ford collection. I think you got a couple of them too. You just need some really bright pants, some Azar pants to kind of match it up.
0: Hold on a second. I got to pull up a picture of Gerald Ford.
1: Oh my God, man, he had the best, you know, sports coats. I'm not talking about his suits. You know, he had the loud pants and the boxes.
0: He's a sport
1: and
0: coat guy.
1: Oh man, yeah, you know, because he was a golfer. He had the, you know, he had a little bit of style back in the day. Today we would think it would be kind of gaudy, a lot of boxes and squares and colors.
0: Everything I'm seeing is in either in a blue suit or a football uniform.
1: Okay.
0: Looks like he was a skier too.
1: Really, I didn't know that. He was a great athlete though.
0: Mm-hmm. Outstanding. So Gerald Ford. You get to be president without having been elected.
1: That's a deal.
0: That works out pretty well.
1: Yeah, the campaign is part of the, or a major part of the problem there.
0: Yeah. William Hanna was born in 1910. He lived until 2001. He was half of the Hanna-Barbera duo, co-founder of that company, an animator and a producer. His credits include Tom and Jerry, The Flintstones, and Scooby-Doo.
1: Man, that's just my childhood almost.
0: Do you think he had some mailbox money?
1: Golly, come on, man. Yeah.
0: Lonnie Love was born in 1971, the comedian, actress, and TV host known for The Real and for stand-up comedy. Take your word for it. Franklin Graham, born in 1952, the evangelical Christian leader. He is the president of Samaritan's Purse and the Billy Graham Evangelistic Association.
1: Is that the son?
0: Yes, yeah. Billy Graham, the father.
1: Right. My grandma was a huge Billy Graham fan. She'd have it piping when we'd come over.
0: There you go. Did you learn anything?
1: Oh, of course.
0: Attaboy.
1: Yes, sir.
0: And Dan Reynolds, born on this day in 1987, the lead singer of Imagine Dragons.
1: Yeah.
0: They put out some hits.
1: I've heard of them. I've just never heard any of their music, but I know they're big.
0: You have heard their music. You just don't realize it.
1: I just don't know if I want to admit it. Was something named Imagine Dragons?
0: No, they had some good stuff. They had some pretty good stuff. This day in history, in 1789, you had the storming of the Bastille in Paris, a pivotal event that sparked the French Revolution. Crowds stormed the Bastille prison, a symbol of royal tyranny, freeing its seven prisoners. It's now celebrated annually as Bastille Day, national holiday in France. 1798, the Sedition Act. The United States Congress passed this controversial law as part of the Alien and Sedition Acts, making it a federal crime to publish false, scandalous, and malicious writing against the government. It was seen by many as a violation of free speech and was later allowed to expire. 1881, the death of Billy the Kid. Outlaw William H. Bonney. I guess he was also known as Henry McCarty.
1: Yeah, you got to have aliases if you're going to be an outlaw.
0: He was shot and killed by Sheriff Pat Garrett in Fort Sumner, New Mexico Territory at the age of 21. He had been a notorious figure in the Lincoln County War.
1: Well, and, you know, that may be one of the first, or, you know, one of the early conspiracies, too, because a lot of folks thought that Pat Garrett let him go and Billy, you know, evaporated into the ether and became just a normal guy.
0: Just went and lived in a cave for the rest of his life?
1: I think he was somewhere in the Midwest. Some guy said he was him, you know. A lot of folks believed him.
0: 1958, the Iraqi Revolution. Iraqi military officers overthrew the monarchy in a coup, killing King Faisal II. and establishing a republic under Abdul Karim Qasim. It marked a major shift in Middle Eastern politics. Ceasefire text line is open to you, 601-879-4395. Just getting started, Tuesday morning, July 14th. Thanks for being with us on Mornings with Richard Cross.

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0: Ceasefire text line, Jonathan says, good morning, fellas. Always great to start my day with you. College football is vastly approaching, he says. Have a great day. Vastly, quickly, inevitably.
1: Man, it'll be here before you know it.
0: Wonderfully.
1: We'll be ensconced in college football.
0: Was it yesterday or 2 days ago that you sent me a message said, can't wait for football?
1: Yeah, well, and then the lady that weighed 800 pounds drinking a beer falling down the stairs to go along with it. Yeah, that was just like, yes, cannot wait for the craziness of college football. You get to see it firsthand, my brother, and I am envious because the party must go on.
0: Right? Yeah. So close. I think I'm going to do a high school football game on television this year. I don't know that for sure. But I think so.
1: Like one of the national type of games that they have?
0: Yeah.
1: That'd be awesome.
0: Like maybe a couple of weeks before the season starts?
1: I love high school football. I can't take anything away from college football, but we do the high school football scoreboard show on Friday nights. Great honor to do it. Mm-hmm. But also just that we get in the community, in towns and small communities every Friday night and get to learn so much about the young men and the fans. It's just really so cool and brings so many people together. You know, it's time for football.
0: And we've got dudes.
1: We got dudes.
0: Man, have we got some dudes in Mississippi.

0: yeah, definitely. We got some great sportscasters too, and Borky and JT Mitchell. Last year, they did a great job, man. That was it was really fun listening to those dudes.
1: Yeah. I was proud for both of them. I heard glowing reports about that.
0: Oh, yeah. So,
1: 1965 Mariner 4 flyby. NASA's spacecraft Mariner 4, in 1965, completed the first successful flyby of Mars, sending back the first close-up photos of another planet, revealing a cratered, barren surface.
0: Before you go into the next one, I have a quick one for you.
1: Okay.
0: Yeah. There was this guy named Samuel Morse, back in the 1830s, developed the telegraph. We know it as the Morse code, generally is what we would, you know, remember it as.
1: Sure.
0: In 2013, think of this, 1830s is when it was invented.
1: Yeah.
0: Had a great history, right? I mean, revolutionized communications. But just a few years ago, in 2013, India was the last telegraph sentence. They decided to shut down their state-run telecommunications company in 2013. I mean, I don't know how many others were using the telegraph in 2013, but that's a heck of a run. The hardware, whatever
1: so,
0: was...
1: So I don't have the ability to send you a telegraph today?
0: No, that's what they say. The last one was sent by Indian state media in 2013.
1: Okay.
0: Wow, okay. So, I mean, it made it from 1830 to 2013. That's a heck of a run for one system if you put, you know, you think about it. Wonder what we'll be using in 20 years.
1: iPhone. Well, you won't.
0: That's what you said.
1: Yeah,
0: I got you, bud.
1: 2016 is when you had the Nice truck attack in France. A terrorist drove a truck into a crowd of people celebrating Bastille Day on the Promenade des Anglais. Maybe. Killing 86 people and injuring hundreds in an attack that was claimed by ISIS. In 1864, a little Mississippi connection here, the Battle of Harrisburg near Tupelo during the Civil War, Union forces under Andrew Jackson Smith repulsed an attack by Confederate General Nathan Bedford Forrest. It was part of efforts to protect Union supply lines. We got a message on the ceasefire text line from Chris in Brandon. Said he watched Young Washington last night at the theater. Patriotic movie, amazing. Said made us proud to be Americans. Every American needs to see this. Heard good things about that.
0: Yeah, you never know if the hype meets it, but I've heard nothing but great things from it. So it's good to know that one of our trusted listeners
1: there you go.
0: Jumped off into the deep end and went and saw it. I'm going to have to do that now.
1: I'm not a big movie theater guy, but Mike could be persuaded to check that one out. All right, news headlines this morning. Two arrests have been made in connection with a Philadelphia shooting that claimed the life of one individual and left three others injured. According to the Philadelphia Police Department, Carthage natives Jatavius Johnson, 20 years old, and Jacob Triplett, also 20, were arrested and charged with first-degree murder and three counts of attempted murder. A multi-agency effort led to their arrest, with the Carthage Police Department and the Leake County Sheriff's Office being credited with assisting authorities in Philadelphia. Around noon on Sunday, officers responded to a location near West Walnut Street after receiving a call that shots had been fired at a large birthday party with multiple reported victims. Upon arrival at the scene, law enforcement reportedly found 19-year-old Jamari Hickman suffering from multiple gunshot wounds. Hickman was rushed to a local hospital after officers gave him emergency aid on the scene, and ultimately he succumbed to his injuries. As for the other victims, two were reported to have minor wounds from bullets grazing their arms and their legs. The unidentified individuals were taken to a local hospital, treated, and released. There was one victim with a more serious gunshot wound to the leg. He was transferred to UMMC for additional treatment. So two have been locked up in this case, but police say they are continuing their investigation and that more arrests are expected.
0: It happened at a large birthday gathering.
1: Yeah. Mm. Big group there to celebrate, and then that happens. A Mississippi man is behind bars after he allegedly drove up to the United States Capitol with a handgun in his lap. Capitol Police in D.C. reported that Wendell Royster, 67 years old, drove up to the north barricade of the Capitol building on Constitution Avenue in a rented Ford Bronco about 11:22 yesterday morning. At the scene, Royster reportedly asked police for directions to the United States Supreme Court. According to the report, the officer noticed a handgun in Royster's lap and ordered him to put his hands in the air. More law enforcement responded to the scene. They surrounded the vehicle and took him into custody. Royster is a Marion County native, said to have been arrested without incident, charged with carrying a pistol without a license and no permit. Police also found a dog chained in the back of the vehicle that he was driving. The dog was handed over to animal control. Authorities remind the public that weapons are prohibited on Capitol grounds. A motive has yet to be established. Maybe he was just wanting to feel safe. Wanted to be able to protect himself. Or maybe there was something far more nefarious. Oof. Bad day for him. Union workers with Jackson's public transportation system are on strike. And Mayor John Horn is calling on all parties involved to quickly reach a solution, a resolution, as disruption in services could impact roughly 1,000 daily riders. JTRAN workers went on strike yesterday morning at about 4 a.m. The Amalgamated Transit Union, Local 1208, that's the ATU, the organization that represents more than 60 JTRAN employees, contend that contractor MV Transportation has unlawfully surveilled their workers, unilaterally changed work rules to retaliate against employees, and committed other infractions. Another concern raised by the union is an MV Transportation-backed microtransit model where JTRAN's budget would be cut by about 20% and the public service would shift to using smaller vehicles for on-demand rides, along with cutting a couple of the existing bus routes. JTRAN's union workers voted back in June to authorize a strike. Before actually going on strike, they began the negotiation process and tried to come up with an agreement that would satisfy everybody. But ATU argues that MV Transportation engaged in bad faith negotiations. The union and the contractor have been negotiating since a contract expired last December. Second time in 2 years that JTRAN workers have gone on strike. They did it also back in September of 2024, a two-week strike, when employees argued that they had been unjustly punished for calling in sick or taking time off work. So for now, John Horn has said that his priority is to both ensure that drivers are being treated fairly and the residents who depend on the public transit system have access to it. For the time being, MV Transportation has deployed additional drivers from out of state in order to maintain as much service as possible on the JTRAN routes. To allow those operators to drive legally, Horn has waived the requirement for them to hold a Mississippi driver's license. Hope they are able to get that worked out as quickly as possible. This is Mornings with Richard Cross on Super Talk Mississippi. Thanks for being us. 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We're back with you right after this.

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9: 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MEMA is opening 6 disaster service centers to residents impacted by a tornado outbreak in early May. Homeowners and renters visiting the centers will have an opportunity to meet with specialists who can help them submit new applications for aid, review the status of existing applications, and answer any questions they may have about unmet needs and local resources. Disaster loan specialists from the Small Business Administration will also be on site. Tornadoes touched down in Mississippi between May 6th and 7th, injuring 26 people and damaging or destroying more than 400 homes and businesses. For details on where the centers are located and their hours of operation, log on to supertalk.fm.
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0: news item for you this morning, at least in local Mississippi news. We're glad to be with you. It's Mornings with Richard Cross on Super Talk Mississippi. The C Spire text line is open to you, 601-879-4395. The first Certificate of Need exemption under the newly created Small Community Hospital Pilot Program has been granted to a hospital in the city of Magnolia. The con exemption for Beecham Hospital will allow the facility to convert into an acute care site. That is according to Dr. Dan Edney, the state health officer. He told this to the Mississippi State Board of Health last week. Before the establishment of the Small Community Hospital Pilot Program as part of the passage of House Bill 1622 during this last year's legislative session, Dr. Edney said that making that change would have required a full certificate of need process. Reminder that under the new law, each community hospital has the ability to request one exemption. However, hospitals within the Delta Public Health Region will be allowed two exemptions. State Senator Hob Bryan told the Senate back in March that about 55 hospitals would qualify for con exemptions under the measure. So, good news for Magnolia, Mississippi. It's time for your morning sports update brought to you by Pearl River Resort. 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Last night, and you had to look for it, the Home Run Derby, prelude to the All-Star Game in the city of brotherly love, Philadelphia, Pennsylvania. I got to be honest with you. The fact that the All-Star Game is tonight and the Home Run Derby was last night slipped up on me. Knew we were close. Knew we were past the halfway point of the regular season. But normally the All-Star Game coincides with SEC Media Days. SEC Media Days is a week later this year. And I haven't had that on my calendar as much because I'm not going to be there. And it just got here and I didn't even realize it. But man, what a show. It was, by the way, streamed on Netflix.
1: Yeah, that was fairly obscure. I was watching Netflix. And went like, what? Okay.
0: I was not watching Netflix.
1: I never do. I just happened to be on it last night and was like, oh, okay.
0: Well, I guess I was working on kind of putting the show together today, and I saw the headline that, you know, All-Star Weekend and Home Run Derby, and I was like, ooh, I gotta flip that on. Flip it on, turn the television on, and I'm like, all right, where is this? ESPN? No, ESPN doesn't have the rights for that anymore. Fox. It's not on Fox. This is the news. It's like, hold on, is it streaming? I had to Google it. I was like, where is the Home Run Derby streaming? So I finally found it, and it was pretty cool. New format, at least in the finals, you get 15 swings. No, you hit a ball to the outfield and it counts as an out. It's just you get 15 swings. If you don't swing at a pitch, it doesn't count. Jordan Walker, wearing his St. Louis Cardinals hat backward, chewing on a big old wad of bubble gum, was the winner. He defeated Kyle Schwarber, the hometown favorite, who had notched 11 home runs during his 15-swing turn in the final. Philly fans booed everybody but Kyle Schwarber, and Bryce Harper throughout the night. He gave Jordan Walker a hug and then headed for the exit. It was pretty cool. So once you get down to your final swing, they had what they called the magenta ball. It's like the magic ball or the money ball or whatever. And if you hit a home run, you got another swing.
1: Doing glitter.
0: Down to his final swing, Jordan Walker hit 6 consecutive home runs to come from behind and win it. It was awesome.
1: Dude's a beast, man. He's huge.
0: Jordan Walker, after it was over, said, my thought is Philly's brutal. I mean, honestly, but I think it's pretty special because they love their players, and that's what you want from your home, like where you play. I mean, I'd never heard people cheer so loud for Schwarber, and those guys did their thing for sure. But, you know, I can't hate them because that's their guy, so I just got to play the game. He did. A lot of boos. He was 20 swings in the first round, then with 15 swings in the semis and the finals. That's Steven and Fulton. I will be honest and tell you that I kept wanting to hear Chris Berman go, back, gone! Little bit different broadcast. But it was fine. In a, the newest round of lawsuits against the NCAA, here's another. The NCAA facing a federal class action lawsuit against its new eligibility rules. 11 Division I athletes have filed a federal class action lawsuit in the state of Colorado that alleges the NCAA's new eligibility rules have adversely affected their ability to extend their college careers and the NIL benefits attached to that opportunity. The NCAA recently announced an eligibility rule that grants all athletes 5 years to compete. 5 years to play. You got five to play five. In the past, it was you've got five to play four. You had 5 years of eligibility to play 4 years of competition, so they're moving it to five for five. But it did not grant athletes that exhausted their eligibility this past year, the 25-26 athletic season, an additional season. If successful, the federal lawsuit could essentially nullify the NCAA's new eligibility rules for a massive pool of athletes all across the sport who would then be allowed to enter the transfer portal and extend their careers. Football season starts in a month-ish. A ruling in favor of these athletes could alter the college landscape for the upcoming season. If the rule is defeated in court, it could also signal a significant ruling in favor of the NCAA. They have not won many lawsuits over the last few years.
1: Yeah, they've been on a heater of losing.
0: Yeah. An Ohio judge last week granted 24 men's and women's college basketball players a preliminary injunction to continue their college careers and enter the transfer portal after they had been ruled ineligible by the NCAA, alleging that the new system unfairly impacts them. What this has the ability to do is create absolute chaos. Because you don't have enough spots. Rosters are built at this point for football teams. Basketball may have a few spots, not for all of the athletes, though, that would say they want to play again. Baseball now has 34-man rosters. There's a cap limit on the roster size, even though you can give up to 34 scholarships, but we'll see where it goes. The University of Michigan's regents are expected to discuss an investigation into the culture of its athletics department at a meeting on Thursday of this week. As part of the review, a decision on the future of the athletics director there, Ward Manuel, is anticipated. A university spokesman told ESPN over the weekend that the school had nothing to report and declined further comment. Michigan commissioned the investigation in December of last year following the firing of football coach Sharon Moore for having an inappropriate relationship with a staff member. By the way, Michigan went on to hire Utah head coach Kyle Whittingham. After being fired by Manuel, Moore drove to the home of a staff member and confronted her. Then he was arrested and agreed to a plea deal for misdemeanor malicious use of a telecommunications device, not Samuel's Morse code.
1: Not the telegraph, right.
0: And misdemeanor trespassing. They hired a law firm out of Chicago, Jenner and Block, and spent over $11 million on the internal investigation.
1: Man, $11
0: million? $11 million since December.
1: Man, people have had too much money to burn, it sounds like. Goodness gracious.
0: You remember Tom Maher's name, the attorney that has been very involved with college athletes in recent years? He posted something yesterday. See if I can scroll to it.
1: Did he get a cut of that? I mean, he's an attorney.
0: Here it is. Michigan's $11 million legal bill from Jenner and Block divided by an average hourly rate of $1,200 equals 9,166 hours, and a whopping hypothetical average of 120 billed hours per week. 9,166 hours would be 76 weeks of legal work, yet they were only hired in December of 2025, 30 weeks ago. He says, now that's something that ought to be investigated.
1: Yeah, the firm, you know, get Tom Cruise on that.
0: $1,200 an hour, which is billing. An exorbitant amount. What's the saying? Billable hours are undefeated?
1: Yeah. In that case, surely.
0: We're back right after this. Mornings with Richard Cross. That's your sports update brought to you by Pearl River Resort.
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0: To be with you on this Tuesday morning, the 14th of July. It's time for your Mississippi Lottery update, brought to you by the Mississippi Lottery. No Powerball winner last night, and so the jackpot approaches $500 million. That's right, the estimated jackpot for tomorrow night's drawing, Wednesday night, $498 million, with an estimated cash value of $221 million. Mega Millions is not approaching $500 million. It has surpassed it by quite a bit. Got a Mega Millions drawing tonight. $637 million up for grabs. That's the estimated jackpot with a cash value of $278 million. 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An Oxford player won $100,000. 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
1: Hey, I have one thing. Yesterday we got in the legal show, Schwartz Hour, we were debating, got a pretty deep debate on whether or not, what movie did Tom Cruise not run in, you know, like he's known for running in all of his movies. And a few of our listeners wanted to know if he actually ran in Born on the 4th of July. So I did a deep dive at 8 minutes and 30 seconds in and 23 minutes and 30 seconds in. Yes, you do get to see Tom Cruise running. So that I did. I just wanted to solve that for you.
0: Was playing with the boys in the background. Wow.
1: He was in his jean mm-hmm. shorts.
0: No shirt.
1: Yeah, no shirt. But yeah. So I have not found a movie yet that he isn't running in. So that's his look, you know.
0: That is one of the most physically uncomfortable scenes in any movie that I can think of, playing sand volleyball in jeans.
1: Yeah.
0: I just, you know how hard it would have been to put that white t-shirt back on and then throw the leather bomber jacket on? No wonder she wanted him to go take a shower.
1: Hey, please get out of here, man. Come on.
0: Oh, yeah, good.
1: Go sit on the porch.
0: Mike McCormick is going to join us about 25 minutes from right now. He's the president of the Mississippi Farm Bureau Federation. Austin Golding will stop by in the 8 o'clock hour. Always enjoy the visits with both Mike and Austin. So that's coming up today. Let's see. Do we have time to do this? Let me hold on to that for a second. This reminder. Big deal happening today in the greater Philadelphia area. The Mississippi Band of Choctaw Indians and Choctaw Tribal Schools will celebrate the opening of the new Choctaw Central High School and Choctaw Central Middle School.

0: school on campus with a ribbon cutting ceremony. Their new campus is located on Highway 16 West in Choctaw, Mississippi. Ceremony at 1 o'clock with a ribbon cutting at 2:15, and then facility tours that begin at 2:30. The community is invited to attend and celebrate the completion of the new campus, which will provide modern learning spaces for Choctaw students. They're giving away free commemorative T-shirts, at least for as long as supplies last. So that's coming up later today. Talked a little bit with Chief Cyrus Benn about that when we were at the Neshoba County Fair. Man, he was beaming with pride. Said it's something that they've talked about for a long time, and they have finally reached the finish line. Going to start a new school year and a new middle school and high school. I'm actually going to scoot over there for that coming up later today, and look forward to seeing it.
1: That'll be a lot of fun, man.
0: Yeah, he showed me some pictures of the basketball. I started to call it gymnasium, but it's really arena. More of an arena. Yeah. They got the LED lights in there and all the bells and whistles. New football stadium opening. Whole deal. Excited to see that later today. If you're in that part of the state and you want to check it out, you are invited to do so. That's the new Choctaw Central High School and Middle School. 7 o'clock hour is on the way. Did you hear about the Ro Khanna issue in Israel? Turns out there might actually be some more details. Who could have imagined? We're back with you after this.
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3: I'm Chris Foster. It's been three straight nights of airstrikes in Iran, and Iran's attacked more tanker ships, as President Trump says the U.S. will end up controlling the Strait of Hormuz.
4: The United Arab Emirates reported that two ships were hit overnight. Another ship was hit just off the coast of Lima, Oman. This was a ship following the southern route through the strait established by Oman in defiance of the Iranian route to the north.
3: Fox's Mike Tobin. Lindsey Graham's sister Darlene will be sworn in this afternoon to fill his South Carolina Senate seat for now.
5: Darlene Graham Nordone currently serves as commissioner of a state agency that provides job services, job placement and training for blind individuals. Governor Henry McMaster appointed her to fill the remainder of her brother's term in the Senate until voters elect a permanent replacement to take office in January.
3: Fox's Jonathan Seri. 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
7: Tuesday, showers and thunderstorms are likely throughout the day. High near 87 degrees. Chance of precipitation is 80%. Tuesday night, showers and thunderstorms are likely. Low around 71 degrees. Chance of precipitation is 80%. Wednesday, a slight chance of showers and thunderstorms throughout the day. Partly sunny, high near 88 degrees. Chance of precipitation is 60%.
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9: I'm Kelly Bennett for Supertalk Mississippi News. A Mississippi man is behind bars after allegedly driving up to the U.S. Capitol with a handgun in his lap. 67-year-old Wendell Royster drove up to the north barricade of the Capitol building on Constitution Avenue in a rented Ford Bronco Monday around 11:22 a.m. and asked police for directions to the U.S. Supreme Court. According to the police report, the officer noticed a handgun on Royster's lap and ordered him to put his hands in the air. More law enforcement responded to the scene and surrounded the man's vehicle, then took him into custody. Royster, a native of Marion County, is charged with carrying a pistol without a license and no permit. Police also found a dog chained in the back of the vehicle. The dog was handed over to animal control.
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9: Major League Baseball is celebrating America's pastime in America's birthplace to commemorate the semi-quincentennial. 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
13: Citizens Bank Park in Philadelphia is the site of the 2026 MLB All-Star Game as the American League faces the National League. The hometown Phillies have six All-Stars this year, including Kyle Schwarber, who leads the league in home runs, and pitcher Christopher Sanchez, who will start for the NL tonight. The AL will go with Blue Jays pitcher Dylan Cease to start. Angels outfielder Mike Trout, who grew up about an hour south of Philly, will play in his 12th All-Star Game and will be sure to get a nice welcome home. And Tigers pitcher Justin Verlander will compete in his final All-Star game as the 43-year-old announced that he will retire at the end of this season. The action begins at 8 p.m. Eastern on Fox.
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0: Mornings with Richard Cross on Super Talk Mississippi. Glad to be with you on this 14th day of July. We are almost to the middle of the month of July, which means we're on, I can't even make myself say it, we're on the downhill side to Christmas.
1: Oh, man. Yeah, people will start
0: Thanksgiving.
1: Shopping. Yeah, people will start shopping soon.
0: Mm.
1: There's certain people that'll have it all bought by the end of summer. They're like, yeah, I'm done with Christmas.
0: I don't know if you can trust people like that.
1: Yeah. I can't pull it off. I'm like the one finishing before you go, go home for Christmas Eve. So,
0: yeah.
1: That's when I'm winding it down.
0: You know, maybe they would argue, hey, I care more about people. I spend a lot of time in it. I spend a lot of time on it and do all the stuff in advance, think everything out.
1: I wouldn't disagree. Yeah, you probably
0: well,
1: do
0: maybe,
1: care more.
0: Maybe. It's possible.
1: Yeah. I love giving gifts. Yeah,
0: that's I would not have the self-discipline to not... Like, if I bought a Christmas present for one of my kids in July, no way I would have the self-discipline to not buy another present 2 days before Christmas.
1: Yeah, they'd start piling up.
0: Like, I mean, this is back in July. It's paid for and... They're going to have enough, all those things. 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Lance, I feel like you brought me into something that I had no place in, and yet now I'm going to correct. Question about Tom Cruise running in a movie. Is there a movie where he didn't actually run? Somebody said the first Top Gun. I'm sorry, but you are erroneous. Clearly, in the volleyball scene, he was running on the volleyball court, and there is a scene where he is jogging to the plane.
1: Yep. Yeah, there's a couple, obviously, that I don't know, like Lions for Lambs. I remember that movie.
0: Yeah,
1: now that it was mentioned, that definitely hits the spot because he didn't leave the office in that one. And then I believe in Tropic Thunder, Lex Grossman, all he does is dance kind of at the end. What a tough dude, old Lex Grossman, the producer. Yeah. But yeah, those are two. So I bet, the laundry list is long.
0: 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Rohit Roy Khanna is an American politician and an attorney serving as the United States Representative from the 17th Congressional District of the state of California. Questions coming in about whether or not he ran in either Risky Business or Cocktail. Yeah, he got a running start and slid across the floor in his sock feet in Risky Business.
1: I didn't mean to derail today, but it had to be done,
0: Cocktail?
1: Yeah. Yeah,
0: he ran because he ran after her.
1: Yeah, he ran on the beach to go over there to the girl that had, drank too much champagne. Champagne and sun does not mix well.
0: Question: was Elizabeth Shue better in Karate Kid or in
1: Cocktail? That's a great question.
0: I mean, I'm not sure it is.
1: I mean, I don't know. I like her in Cocktail the best.
0: Is her greatest acting role of all time, followed closely by Adventures in Babysitting.
1: I love that movie. Yes, excellent movie. But you do get her in a bathing suit.
0: When she pulls that switchblade out of the kid's foot on the L in Chicago and turns around and tells the robber what's up.
1: Yeah.
0: Can't say what she said on the air.
1: She was a boss babysitter. Yeah, I mean, that's the one you want.
0: Mm.
1: a lot of adventures, and you know, she took care of business. But yeah, seeing her in Cocktail, you know, you get her in the one piece. So it, I mean, that's, I got to default to that.
0: Okay. All right. Rokana. You saw the news from, I guess, over the weekend. He decided to ease over to the Middle East into a war zone and then complained when he was detained by Israeli military. That's about all the side of the story that we have heard until now. Israeli ambassador to the United States, Michael Leiter, says, hey, there are a few things you need to know. Number one, Congressman Ro Khanna was offered the opportunity to coordinate his visit with the state of Israel. This goes beyond notifying of his presence in the country. He was offered in-depth coordination of his schedule to avoid misunderstandings, and he chose to ignore the offer. He also did not coordinate his visit with the United States Embassy in Jerusalem. I'm sure his explanation was that he didn't want a guided tour. He wasn't looking for a photo op, or was he? He didn't want the sterilized version. He just wanted to go out and see for himself. Number two, he chose to conduct his visit accompanied by Palestinian activists and New York Times journalists with cameras at the ready. With him was also a person affiliated with J Street, an organization that actively lobbies against the government of Israel on Capitol Hill. Number three, this is the Israeli ambassador to the United States on X. Mr. Khanna and his entourage entered what was believed to be a closed military zone without permission. The military had no prior knowledge of him going there due to his refusal to coordinate with them. The vehicle they stopped was unknown to them and therefore provoked suspicion. The moment details of the congressman's identity were cleared, he was free to go. At no point was the congressman or any member of his party threatened by the soldiers or civilians bearing arms. Number four, to add injury or insult to injury, the congressman used this instance as an opportunity to tout genocide and apartheid libels to the press, propelling himself to the center of yet another anti-Israel media frenzy. The ambassador says the facts don't lie. This was a cheap, anticipated provocation that could and should have been avoided. Is it unfair for me to say, why do we have a sitting United States congressman taking it upon himself to fly halfway around the world to tour, quote unquote, Israel without diplomatic care? If nothing else, it's reckless.
1: Well, it seems like you're asking for trouble, that's for sure.
0: I mean, it really does. And, I mean, while Israel certainly is our friend, not everybody that is within the borders of Israel is our friend. What if a sitting congressman is kidnapped? Whose fault would it be? I mean, obviously, kidnapping is illegal. Can't do that. But talk about putting yourself in harm's way for no reason other than a photo op. And maybe it's backfiring a bit if it is him. Thomas says, no great loss if it's him. Brent in Caledonia says, and made the trip on the taxpayer's dime, than likely.
1: And it would have been the taxpayer to bail him out, too, if he'd have got swiped and been a hostage.
0: Bubba says, I wish they would have thrown him in jail. Somebody said, I find that hard to believe, considering that he was first approached by settlers, not military. Settlers are not allowed on military grounds. Well, maybe you're right. Maybe this is Israel spinning the story. That's what all the people say. Maybe. Coming up next, the president of the Mississippi Farm Bureau Federation, our friend Mike McCormick. We'll get an update on what is going on with farmers across the state of Mississippi. What is going on with Mississippi Farm Bureau and its advocacy for the agriculture industry. We're back with you right after this. Mornings with Richard Cross, Super Talk Mississippi, streaming at supertalk.fm and online at Supertalk TV. We're back right after this.
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0: And we're back. 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I am happy to welcome in our first guest this morning. It's a name that you recognize. Mike McCormick is president of the Mississippi Farm Bureau Federation. Mike, I feel like I need to issue you an apology. You've been around long enough that you know not to worry, but sometimes I wonder what Lance talks to our guests about before he comes in and the interviews begin. And if any apologies are needed, I want to issue those publicly without divulging anything else.
1: We won't talk about what we talked about off the air. Let's leave it at that.
0: That's probably just as well. Always good to see you. It was nice to bump into you at the Neshoba County Fair a few weeks ago. How are you?
1: We're good. Fair was good. Wasn't a lot of bombs dropped there, but I suspect it'll be a lot more this time next year.
0: You sit in a spot where you are advocating for farmers, but very much have your finger on the political pulse of the state of Mississippi. What's your observation as we sit now? Well, I guess it's about a year out from primaries and what's going to be a wild political season, not just for the governor's race, but really for all of the statewide offices.
1: I think everybody is just sitting back and waiting for the shoe to fall of who's running for governor and who's running for lieutenant governor. And we think we know some of those names, but I think we'll be surprised down the road on who goes where and maybe who decides to drop down a level or two, or who's going to run for ag commissioner. That's a big thing with me. I get a lot of calls. Got a call yesterday about someone wanting to come by and talk to me about that. So we'll talk to them and encourage

0: encourage them to make sure they're listening to their farmers and make sure they're listening to people that live in rural Mississippi, because I think that's a very important key piece of this moving forward.
1: We know that Andy Gibson is incredibly passionate about farmers and agriculture in the state of Mississippi. It's an industry where he's been involved for a long time. In addition to all of the other responsibilities that go with that job, he has very much publicly thrown his hat into the ring, figuratively and literally, for governor, which means that there will be a new ag commissioner. In terms of, from your perspective, what you're looking for in a person that fills that role, what matters?
0: I'm going to surprise you a little bit. I think we need to have somebody there that is willing to be a regulator. I think that's the biggest thing that farmers here in the state need, is they need structure. They need surety about the way we go about things, inspecting grain elevators that we've had a little bit of problems with over the last several years, and just all the things. But the regulatory thing is really at the top of our mind. We want to see somebody that can relate to the legislature, because we've had some budget cuts there over the last several years that have impacted the ability to retain and hire good people at the Department of Agriculture and Commerce. And so we need somebody that can come in and continue that bridge that we've been building, and just keep Mississippi agriculture our number one industry in the state.
1: That really is interesting to hear somebody say we need more regulation. Is it that we need more, or is it enforcement, or is it common sense regulation? What is it that specifically you're looking for?
0: Well, it's just common sense, and we don't want more regulations, but the ones we have on the books are there for a reason. And if we've got drift that's causing problems from some type of chemical application, we need the plant board to have enough funding to go out and figure that out so we can protect those crops and protect those farmers. We need elevators inspected. We need our fuel inspected. All of the things that aren't fun and doesn't get a agriculture commissioner elected are, I think, what's most important to people is, are you looking over everything that you need to be looking over?
1: So I was having a conversation with somebody a week or so ago, and we were just talking about farming and how it had changed through the years. Mm-hmm. And there was a person that said, "Oh, are you a farmer?" And his response was, "No, I'm a cotton farmer." That there was a difference. We have seen the cotton industry change so dramatically in terms of acreage and cost and technology and everything that goes along with this. What is your level of concern that Mississippi is not the cotton state that it once was?
0: Tremendous. My father, if you would ask him what he was when he passed away, he would have told you he was a cotton farmer. And we grew cotton maybe twice my whole life growing up. But that's all he did from the time he was 10 years old up past World War II until he passed away in 1980. He farmed, but he considered himself still a cotton farmer. Mm. The farm I live on in Union Church, the people moved there from Richmond County, North Carolina, in 1820, looking for water that they could use to sustain themselves and to look for a place that would grow cotton. Mississippi was a leader in cotton production because our climate here has historically been one that grows gray cotton, hot, dry, good soils. That's what it likes. Unfortunately, we're in a world of contraction in the cotton business. It's just not really profitable right now. It takes a lot of inputs, a lot of investment to be a cotton farmer, and then you have all the infrastructure as the acreage begins to roll back. A lot of the gins have closed. I think there's one gin south of I-20 in the whole state of Mississippi. So there used to be a cotton gin on my place in Union Church, Mississippi. So they were common, but now China controls that market. We're trying to. Our Senator Hyde Smith is doing a great job of trying to bring some of this production of cotton back to the United States. After we grow it, we consume and actually are importing cotton from around the world to come back here and be manufactured. manufactured into other things. But we've got to take the cotton we grow and take it through the whole process to sell it to a consumer here in the United States. And I think we're headed in the right direction with that. We've got some good people looking over that.
1: You know, some of my earliest and fondest memories as a kid are of my grandfather as a cotton farmer in Coffeyville. And I remember, and I know they say it's probably not safe anymore, but like one of the cool activities was getting to go climb around in the cotton trailer and, jump around and play with it. And I remember going down to the gin and seeing people working on the cotton pickers and all of those things. I'm curious, though, when you talk about bringing some of the cotton industry back to the United States, I don't know that it ever all comes back. Is that a trying to put the toothpaste back in the tube? So, from an infrastructure standpoint, all those gins that you mentioned that have closed, reopening, retrofitting, updating them to modern standards would be so incredibly cost prohibitive. Is there a scenario where it can come back ever?
0: I don't think that once you lose that infrastructure that you can ever go back and rebuild it. There's probably just not enough profit margin there to go back and totally redo it. But I do think through the Buying American Cotton Act that we can promote wearing cotton instead of wearing plastics. That's been a big argument of whether we can even say that or not. We're not trying to tell people that make plastics that they're bad, but wearing something that we grew out of the ground that is good for you, like cotton, I think is something that we can promote, and we can promote bringing the manufacturing facilities back here where we can spin the yarn and make it back here in the United States and grow that demand. I do think that's possible.
1: Is there a middle ground on that? I mean, I think about a lot of the shirts that I wear. They're some combination of a synthetic. I mean, is there a synthetic cotton blend that can be woven together that kind of creates the best of both worlds that becomes not cost prohibitive?
0: I'm obviously not a fashion expert, but I do believe you can blend cotton in with some of this the new fibers that you have to use blends that I think people would like.
1: I think that's a good-looking sport coat you got on.
0: Thank
1: this morning.
0: Thank you, sir. Thank you.
1: Yeah.
0: All cotton, I think.
1: Of course. Mike McCormick is my guest. He is president of the Mississippi Farm Bureau Federation. Got about a minute till the break. We'll continue the conversation on the other side. But big picture, as you go back and forth to Washington, D.C., as you talk with our legislators, what is the what's the biggest talking point or the conversation inflection point right now?
0: Well, we've got to get a farm bill passed. We got most of that in the Big Beautiful Bill last year, but Congress still has some work to do, and we're hoping to finish that by the August recess.
1: We had a conversation with some of the folks from the Farm Service Agency just a week or so ago, and there's some interesting stuff that is going on with how farmers can file and how they can divide their farms up. We'll get into that with Mike McCormick as well coming up next. And will we ever get that farm bill? We're back with you after this. Mornings with Richard Cross, Supertalk Mississippi, streaming at supertalk.fm and Supertalk TV, presented by Community Bank.

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5: I'm Kelly Bennett for SuperTalk Mississippi News. A Mississippi man is behind bars after allegedly driving up to the U.S. Capitol with a handgun in his lap. 67-year-old Wendell Royster drove up to the north barricade of the Capitol building on Constitution Avenue in a rented Ford Bronco Monday around 11:22 a.m. and asked police for directions to the U.S. Supreme Court. According to the police report, the officer noticed a handgun on Royster's lap and ordered him to put his hands in the air. More law enforcement responded to the scene and surrounded the man's vehicle, then took him into custody. Royster, a native of Marion County, is charged with carrying a pistol without a license and no permit. Police also found a dog chained in the back of the vehicle. The dog was handed over to animal control.
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Great being with you this morning. It is Mornings with Richard Cross on Super Talk Mississippi, presented by Community Bank. Mike McCormick is my guest, president of the Mississippi Farm.

0: Bureau Federation. You mentioned the Farm Bill before the break. Mm-hmm. Will we ever?
1: Boy, it's going to be tough. We got a lot of what we needed in the Big Beautiful Bill, and now we have the Democrats are complaining about the SNAP cuts, and they're not really supportive of moving a Farm Bill forward. So we got to get 60 votes in the Senate. And there's going to have to be some trade-offs to get that 60-vote margin, and we'll just see what we can do. Senator Bozeman is a positive kind of guy, and I think he's going to do everything he can to get there. So we'll see how it goes.
0: I've asked this question before, and it feels like it's one that is fraught with political landmines. Why do those two things have to be part of the same bill? Why can there not be a standalone farm bill and then a SNAP food benefits bill for poor people who need that assistance?
1: Yeah, because 80% of the farm bill is not in farming related things, right? So the story goes that Jamie Whitten, a former congressman from Mississippi, the building in USDA is named after, decided way back when that we didn't have enough votes in the House of Representatives to pass farm bills anymore, because most of our House members represent districts that are non-agricultural. So to get those votes, they married the nutrition title with the agricultural title, and all of a sudden we could build a coalition and work across aisles to get a farm bill. And that's worked well for all of these years up until partisan politics has just gotten so bitter that it's not working well anymore.
0: So initially it was well-intentioned.
1: Yeah, I mean, if you look at the House of Representatives, very few of the House members represent an agricultural district. I mean, you have a ton of them that are just a city or a pretty metropolitan areas. So they have no interest in voting on a farm bill. You have to put something else in there to get their attention to say, hey, this is a good thing and we need to do it. So over the years, it was the only way to do it. In the future, you know, I don't know. I don't think that putting them in a bill like we had to pass last year is a good thing, but it was the only way to get it through last year. We would be working with historically out-of-date numbers for the programs. It didn't work for anybody, especially the farmers. So I don't know if we can come back to where agriculture is the one issue that is nonpartisan and all come together to say, hey, when farmers thrive, our communities thrive all over the United States, then we can continue it in this manner. But who knows?
0: I think when we've talked about tariffs, you've chosen your words carefully, but you haven't necessarily minced words either. We've gotten the tariff rollbacks on fertilizer. Has that had any positive effect financially?
1: I will say again, tariffs are bad for farmers. We pay them in both directions, and it's been a big part of the inflation of our inputs that has kept us unprofitable. So it's just not a good thing for us, but understand that other people look at it in a different way. The fertilizer tariffs coming off Moroccan fertilizer is a good thing. It's going to reduce phosphorus levels of tariffs of about 22%. Talked to Secretary Vaden, Undersecretary Vaden, last week. We were in Washington, D.C. at American Farm Bureau Board meetings. He spent the morning with us there, and we talked about it. It's a little bit different when you talk to administrators that doesn't exactly understand the way farming works. Like, they think that we have a big warehouse that we will just import a load of fertilizer off a ship and stick it in our warehouse to use whenever we want it. But that's not how it's done in Mississippi. The brokerage companies or the retailers actually have to go out and book that and then pass along the savings to the farmer. So we're hopeful that that's going to bring phosphorus levels down. We're still having high nitrogen prices, high potash prices, but we do think that going into the spring that we should see some impact with these tariffs rolling back that's passed along to the farmers.
0: Mike, it feels like in so much of what we talk about with farming, it's never there's never an immediate impact, especially when prices come down, because, you know, whether you're talking about selling a crop, you have to book it in advance, or you're really rolling the dice going forward. If you're talking about fertilizer prices, there's somebody else that's having to buy them at a certain price, and then there's a, you know, 6 month lead time or a year out lead time. What about with fuel costs? We have seen as a result of the war in Iran, fuel prices go way up, and now they've come, I think at a high they were at 120, and now they come down into the high 60s, and now they're back up into the 80s. When we talk about prices at the pump, they tend to go up quickly and come down a whole lot slower. Is there a tangible difference that you've seen in the last couple of months for fuel prices that obviously farmers rely very heavily on, with the prices that have come back down and now the uncertainty of what the Iran war may look like going forward?
1: Got a call from my fuel guy yesterday, and he said, you need some, you better get it because it's going back up. So we went ahead and got enough to probably get me into the fall there for my little cattle operation. But I think it just points out to the fact that farmers have to be extraordinary business people, and they have to look at all the things in the markets and the way they're moving to try to book at the right time of the things that they're selling, and book at the right times of the thing that they're buying to try to get a profit margin in there somewhere. And sometimes those are razor thin.
0: That's interesting to hear you say that farmers need to be extraordinary business people. And for some, that is handed down from generation to generation. For some, it's innate. But for a lot, the profile of a farmer is different than it was maybe 50 years ago, where yes, you need a business degree. You need an ag sciences degree to really understand it. Is that what you're saying? Maybe this is a two-part question, which I know I'm not really supposed to ask. Are there young farmers that are coming into the business? Because I know it's harder to get into than it ever has been. But if the answer to that is yes, are they coming in with college degrees and business degrees?
1: Yes. And it, I would encourage you, I've got a business degree. That's my background. I grew up on a farm, and you're going to have to run a business, and it's going to be a pretty big business, even though it's considered a small business, because there's a lot of money that goes through even a small farm these days. And you are going to have a lot of skills that your fathers didn't have, a lot of high-tech equipment that's out there that you're going to have to understand how to use to get that profit margin, and also how to repair, if it's possible that you repair it, because repairs are so extremely expensive to keep us going.
0: This new law that's in effect that allows people to fix their own equipment, fix their own vehicles, is that positive for farmers?
1: You know, I get asked that question a lot, and I will give credit to our equipment dealerships here throughout the Mississippi area that we have not gotten a lot of calls like some of my presidents in other states that are just screaming about this right to repair stuff. It's frustrating. I've got air codes on my tractor right now, and I talk to my dealership, and they're 2 weeks out from being able to get me a technician to look at it. So I'm buying parts myself trying to keep it going. But I think the equipment manufacturers would always say you have the right to repair. You just don't have the right to modify. And that's their concerns, is that you start up in the horsepower or taking some of the safety things off that they're going to be liable for. But it's never a bad thing that we've got some extra things coming to us that would allow us to fix our own tractors. That's a good thing. Will we have people that are shade tree mechanics to be able to do that here? Probably not a lot. You may find somebody here and there, but it's pretty high tech now.
0: Let's hit one more thing before we wrap up. When we say farming, so many people think about row crop, but mm-hmm. that's only a portion of the farm industry in Mississippi. We've got tree farmers. We obviously have beef producers.
1: Yep.
0: Secretary Rollins has gone down the road of trying to do some things to help beef producers as of late. Can you tell us in a minute or so what we're looking at there?
1: She's got some money coming in for some smaller processors, about $500 million worth. Those are a little bit of a niche market to make sure when we don't have the things that stressed us during COVID with big plants shutting down. I don't know that it'll have a huge impact, but it will have an impact, and we are encouraged by them investing in the beef industry. One of the bigger things, though, is the Product of the USA label that that they're pushing, and I think that is huge. People need to know where their beef comes from. We need to eat American beef and support the American rancher.
0: And just on the way out the door, the Farm Bureau Health Plan, we talked in great detail with you and Henry about that for a while. That's still going well?
1: Going awesome, and I would encourage anybody that's struggling out there with finding health care benefits or options, that they better go by their Farm Bureau office, because I've got something out there unique to us that can help cover their families at a very affordable way.
0: It is worth checking into. You have a Farm Bureau office in all 82 counties in Mississippi, so there's one that is close to you. Mike, always appreciate your time. Good catching up, and we'll talk soon.
1: Yeah, thank you, Richard. Thank you.
0: Mike McCormick, president of the Mississippi Farm Bureau Federation. We'll wrap up the 7 o'clock hour next.
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1: This week, and we need your help. 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And we need your help. You have been so incredibly generous over the previous 13 years, and we are calling on you for that same generosity again this Thursday. We want you to tune in. We want you to join us, and we want you to think about it and talk about it in advance. Not just, I mean, we are more than happy for you to have a kind of a visceral reaction on Palmer Home Day and have your heartstrings tugged on a little bit and say, hey, this is something that I want to be part of, but maybe do a little bit of planning over the next couple of days before the radiothon begins, and consider making Palmer Home for Children part of what you support as an individual, as a family, as a business. Great things happening at Palmer Home for Children, and we look forward to being with you there starting at 6 o'clock on Thursday morning and going for 12 hours until 6 p.m. So we'll start things off with mornings with Richard Cross, and then we will wrap things up in the afternoon at 6 o'clock with Sports Talk Mississippi. And Gerard will be there, and Rebecca will be there. Rhino will be there. Heard a little conversation about Rhino shaving a beard already. And so we'll look forward to that annual event. One shave per year for Rhino.
2: Yeah, he's been working on this beard since the last one. So
1: that's right. Yeah. That is
2: get
1: right.
2: Some air on that face.
1: Anything for you to shave?
2: No, I mean, you know, not a whole lot. I did want to say one thing as I was getting to visit with Mike on the way out. The topic you were referring to, the health insurance plan that they've rolled out, he said they've got 3,000 folks enrolled and will shortly have 5,000. And these are folks that generally didn't have insurance, health insurance. So it's amazing. They're doing great work.
1: Well, and there is, not to correct you, I'm not trying to do that, but it is technically not health insurance.
2: Right, well,
1: it is health care that functions largely the way that health insurance does. Mm-hmm. And again, I'm not well-actioning you on that, but
2: you're right. I just
1: key went distinction.
2: Went general on that.
1: Yeah, that's a good way to describe it. C Spire text line is open to you, 601-879-4395. 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I know this is going to be shocking to you, but sometimes policies do not have exactly the outcome that they are intended. And sometimes policymakers are short-sighted in what they propose and what they put in place and the long-term effects it might have. May I point you to New York City and New York State. New York's share of millionaires in the United States has dramatically declined in recent years, causing a nearly $11 billion loss in tax revenue. A study released yesterday by the Citizen Budget Commission comes amid fears that socialist Mayor Zoran Mamdani and his push to tax the rich will drive even more wealthy taxpayers and their businesses out of New York City. Even before Mamdani took office, the Empire State's share of the nation's millionaires dipped from nearly 13% to about 9%. That was in a 12-year span between 2010 and 2022. During the time period, that was the largest decline in percentage of millionaires of any state in the country. And now, with Mamdani and his stick-it-to-the-rich policy dreams, perhaps a supercharging of the drip, drip, drip departure of the wealthy from New York. Governor Kathy Hochul has firmly opposed an outright tax hike on the wealthy this year. Why this year? Perhaps

0: because it's an election year in New York. But she did back the pied-à-terre tax on luxury second homes in New York City. Mom Donnie has gloated about the tax in social media posts. Remember the one where he filmed right outside of billionaire Ken Griffin's $238 million Manhattan penthouse? It was a stunt, but it was a stunt that caused Ken Griffin to threaten pulling a $6 billion development that he was working on Park Avenue. This is a staggering number. In New York, the top 1% of earners pay about 45% of all state income tax. And New York is doing nothing to prop up business. Senior state policy analyst with the Tax Foundation, Abir Mandel, argued that high taxes drive businesses away to friendlier states. The biggest example of such coming from California, where Elon Musk picked up and left and said, "I'm headed to Texas." Back with you after this.
1: In the Delta, this is where the Bulldogs play. 96.9 FM, WTCD, Indianola, Greenwood. Super Talk, Mississippi.
2: News. I'm Gianna Gelosi. President Trump ordering a new set of strikes on Iranian military targets for a third straight night.
3: The U.S. pounded Iran for 5 hours last night. Also seeing reports that the IRGC carried out drone and missile strikes on U.S. military targets. All of this hours after the president said the U.S. was taking control of the strait.
2: That's Fox's Aisha Hazmi. Now, Supreme Court Justices Elena Kagan and Amy Coney Barrett will testify on Capitol Hill about the Supreme Court's proposed fiscal year budget, including $14 million meant to strengthen security protections for justices.
4: The U.S. Marshals Service says that in 2025, it saw a 57% increase in security incidents involving the judges.
2: That is Fox's Alex Hogan. 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
6: Tuesday, showers and thunderstorms are likely throughout the day. High near 87 degrees. Chance of precipitation is 80%. Tuesday night, showers and thunderstorms are likely. Low around 71 degrees. Chance of precipitation is 80%. Wednesday, a slight chance of showers and thunderstorms throughout the day. Partly sunny, high near 88 degrees. Chance of precipitation is 60%.
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8: 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The FBI is investigating an officer-involved shooting involving Capitol Police that occurred in the area of Pearl Street and President Street in Jackson. An officer was patrolling the area when he was approached by a security guard who reported a subject carrying a weapon around businesses on State Street. The officer located the subject, who fled on foot. During the pursuit, the subject discharged his weapon at the officer, and the officer returned fire, striking the subject, who sustained non-life-threatening injuries. None of the law enforcement officers involved sustained any serious injuries.
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1: The suspect, who was arrested after a fatal shooting in Cleveland on Sunday, has been denied bond. A 12-year-old girl was killed in the shooting near Shopping City on South Street, and two others were injured. Investigators say shots were fired after a verbal argument between two men that escalated into a fistfight and then gunfire. The little girl died at the scene. 28-year-old Tiajon Butler was arrested and charged with aggravated assault and discharging a firearm within city limits. The judge who denied his bond said Butler was a flight risk and a continuing danger to the community. 30-year-old Ricky Williams, who was also shot during the incident, will be charged with murder, aggravated assault, and discharging a firearm within city limits. He'll be extradited on those charges when he's released from a hospital in Memphis.
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10: 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Austin Golding joins me this morning. He is the president and CEO of Golding Barge Line. Austin, really hard-hitting stuff right out of the gate. I was thinking about this during the break. I don't know exactly what your musical tastes are. Better River Song, Proud Mary, Rolling on the River from Ike and Tina, or Paul Robeson's original Old Man River?
11: It's Old Man River, for sure. Okay. That's an easy one. That's an easy one.
10: Just making sure. One of the things that I loved growing up, we occasionally went to the Sunset Symphony that they had in Memphis. It was kind of like the culmination of Memphis and May, and James Hyder sang the original Paul Robeson Old Man River song. And, man, it was something.
11: Yeah, of all the places to hear that song, that's a great spot. Our first company was called Old Man River.
10: Was it really?
11: Back in the 70s and 80s. Yeah, so that was an easy pick for me. That was Dad's first venture into this.
10: I'm glad you mentioned that, because I wanted to ask how Golding Barge Line got started. And kind of going back to the beginning, it has grown into an incredible Mississippi company that is successful and has been a family business. But how did it all get started?
11: Well, Richard, you know, going all the way back, my grandfather was a part of an investment group led by the Brents that went down into Guatemala and started farming and shipping different things back from Guatemala in the 50s into the 60s. And my family actually moved down there and ran that operation, came back to Vicksburg, was part of the group that invested in Big River Shipbuilding here, along with Old Man River Towing. And so that company ran from the mid-60s into the early 90s, and we sold to a publicly traded company. My dad was in his early 40s at that point, and had a non-compete. We tried to do just about everything else, but the river kept calling him back. So he started it right back up, and now this company now is about close to four times the size of that original venture. We've taken a lot of my dad's experience, and he uses a lot of our energy, and it makes a really, really good team. We get to learn from somebody that's been doing it for over 50 years, and he gets to use our ability to go out and find the business and find the mariners and put it all together a second time with his guidance. It's been a lot of fun.
10: Sometimes family business doesn't work. You've got relationships and disagreements and all of those things.
11: Right.
10: How have you all been able to make this work? Not just for a little while, but for a long time.
11: Well, I think, you know, the first thing we're really good at is communication, you know, and accountability. And if everybody involved knows what's going on and everybody's held accountable to do the right things, it works. I think also we all go up together, we all go down together. So nobody gets it all. It takes a lot of sacrifice. But more than anything, I think my parents have just really exhibited you know, a lot of fairness and a lot of patience. And my brother and I do different things, but we're both here in Vicksburg working underneath kind of a larger umbrella of my family's business. So it's been a lot of fun to do it together and be here in my hometown. I would sacrifice whatever it took to keep it going.
10: Yeah. You've told me before that you spend a lot of time watching not only the weather, but weather patterns. Mm-hmm. What has this spring rolling into the summer yielded in terms of river levels and what you're seeing in terms of movement up and down the Mississippi River?
11: Well, thankfully, the rain has spared us from a really bad low water season up to this point. I was doing a little looking before we got on the air here, and it looks like we got a little bit of a rise coming over the next week, but we do expect it to fall out now, as it seasonally does this time of year. But we're hopeful that we won't get back to the low waters period that we fought the last few years. So far, so good. It's been a very healthy river, and we haven't seen much delay this year.
10: I know I've asked you this before, and forgive me for the repeat question, but dealing with low water versus high water, I know each of them have their challenges. Is one preferable to the other?
11: I'll take high water all the time if okay. I have to choose. Low water, you never know where the danger is. You know, this river moves underneath the surface depending on how fast it rises, how fast it falls, the type of infrastructure that's been added. And so we really don't know where the low water can strike. And that will quickly reduce drafts. And when you're taking cargo off barges, you're hurting everybody involved in the game there. When the water goes up, sometimes we can even increase draft and run a little deeper. And the only thing you're really restricted to at that point is bridge clearances and making the bridge safely with the type of speed that a river that's moving 8 to 10 miles an hour underneath you can you know, manufacture. So can you stop it? Can you steer it? That's our calculus for high water. But low water, you got to take product off barges and you got to go really slow, and you can't pass as many places because the river is more narrow. So transit's slower, less product, slower transit. No, thanks. I'll take faster transit, more cargo.
10: I had one of those Instagram videos that popped up this week that kind of draws you in and you're like, why am I wasting my time on this? But it was a guy that had, you know, $100 million yacht, and he was trying to just thread the needle and go under the bridge, and he didn't quite make it. You know, you hear the scraping and the metal, and you're like, yeah, that's going to be an expensive fix. Obviously, safety on the river is incredibly important. How close do you cut it if you're talking about high water with bridge passage? And is that your decision or your pilot on a particular barge's decision?
11: Well, you know, we definitely have experts. I have several port captains that are licensed wheelmen that work in the office that help guide all our navigation and plan all our voyages. They certainly don't want me doing it. I'm going to be the most cautious guy in the building. I promise you. I'll call the customer and tell them it's just not going to happen. You know, but we have exact heights on all of our boats. And so when we do the math with what the river's doing, we can get it within a couple feet and make it with 100% certainty. Some of these tidal effects, though, I would assume the video you're talking about might have something to do with a tide that's a little hard to predict, or maybe a swell within that tide. Still, if I had that kind of yacht, you know, we'd be waiting. That sounds like a pretty comfortable thing to wait on. But yeah, towboats, we know within a couple feet and can usually get it just right.
10: Have you ever watched one of those close passages when it's only a foot, a couple of feet clearance, and you're going, this might not have been a good idea?
11: Oh, yeah. Look, we go to Chicago, and we go underneath several bridges, especially, you know, for the Blues Brothers fans out there. We go through Joliet.
10: There you go.
11: And so they're raising the bridges up in front of you, and you're going under all the drawbridges, and it gets real close. But, yeah, they sent me up there as a deckhand to take the radar down and put it back up, because, you know, you can take all the moving parts off the top of the wheelhouse and try to make it. Yeah, it's pretty standard practice, but it'll make you a little nervous going through there sometimes.
10: Austin Golding is my guest, president and CEO with Golding Barge Line. We were visiting with Mike McCormick and talking about some of the relief that we've seen with tariffs on fertilizer. Is that having an effect mm-hmm. that you're seeing on a day-to-day basis yet, or do you think it will?
11: You know, I think what we're seeing in a kind of a big zoomed out view towards fertilizer is a lot more of it being made here. You're seeing a lot more of it being manufactured here. You're seeing a lot more trying to become an independent player here instead of a dependent player. So a lot of that stuff comes from the mid-continent, gets distributed along our waterway. It's one of the top five cargoes you see on the water. So the price movement on it, I think, has not really affected as much volume as I'm seeing people saying, okay, we need to control this supply chain a little bit more. We need to bring the manufacturing process of this product back to the U.S. in a big way. I'm seeing a big push for that.
10: Yeah. Where are you loading and unloading cargo?
11: So our top three hubs are going to be in the Houston area, of course, large energy corridor over that way. That would include everything from Corpus Christi, Houston, and New Orleans, Lake Charles. That area has about a third of our presence. A third of our boats and barges are out of Memphis, actually, for Valero up there and a couple other players, Exxon, Phillips 66, Murphy USA. We run for those guys in and out of Memphis and around the mid-continent area there. And then a third of our business is actually out of Pascagoula area, where we go along the Gulf Coast into Florida, into Mobile, and move a lot of products over that way that also come back towards New Orleans. It can be fuel, jet fuel, gas, diesel, things going to making plastic products, different kind of chemicals. That's a very diverse area for us over there. So it's really a third, Houston, Memphis, Pascagoula.
10: Austin Golding, my guest. He is the president and CEO with Golding Barge Line, longtime Mississippi family company. You got time to hang with me for a few more minutes?
11: Yeah, for sure. For sure, Richard.
10: Always enjoy the conversations with Austin. And if it sounds like I'm genuinely curious with the questions I am. I feel like I learn something every time we visit. We'll take a quick time out. We've got more coming up. It's Mornings with Richard Cross on Supertalk Mississippi, streaming at supertalk.fm and Supertalk TV. We're back with you right after this.

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6: 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He knows all about them boys. Everything.

0: Mornings with Richard Cross on Super Talk Mississippi. Austin Golding is my guest. He's president and CEO with Golding Barge Line. I was asking you before the break about the places that you load and unload the most cargo. And I feel like you kind of tested my geography. You said Pascagoula. That makes sense. You said Memphis. That makes sense. Houston is the one that's perplexing me a little bit. How do you get cargo from Houston, Texas, to the Mississippi River?
1: So this is a great question and a good rabbit hole. Okay. So you have the Intercoastal Waterway, the ICW, that runs along the Gulf Coast, that was built in the early 20th century, really to kind of protect U.S. cargo from U-boats and other enemy threats within the Gulf. So it's a canal that runs from Brownsville, Texas, all the way down the all the way through Texas, through Louisiana, across Mississippi, and into the Florida Panhandle, past Panama City. And this is a channel that we navigate every day, along with hundreds, if not thousands, of other vessels in any given area. And it connects a really, really strong energy corridor, even down in Brownsville, Texas, and Corpus Christi, where SpaceX is doing a lot of their stuff. They use the ICW. You come into the Houston Ship Channel. It connects Freeport, Lake Charles, New Orleans. It's a vital, vital part of our nation's infrastructure and very underappreciated. It's a super highway. It's like another river running right along our Gulf Coast.
0: And the port of Houston is huge in terms of, like, not just land, but the amount of cargo that comes in there, right?
1: It's amazing. I mean, the port of Houston, it just grows every year. Houston itself is just growing every year. And we go out there, the amount of not only just product manufacturing, but product trading and blending, the amount of international cargo that comes in and out of there. I've described it to people as it's the best oil and gas manufacturing hub in the world, So a lot of companies that are international bring their products to Houston, make it, load it back on other ships, and send it back out. So they'll bring it from around the world just to use the facilities that are in Houston because they're so good.
0: I got to be completely honest with you. I was thinking about asking you that during the break, and I thought this may be the dumbest question I've ever answered, because there's got to be, like, I don't see how Houston, you know, you get, you know, if you don't go out into the Gulf. I did not know that the Gulf Intracoastal Waterway existed.
1: Yeah, it's a really, really, I mean, this country's done so much with our infrastructure early on that now we struggle to fund and struggle to keep up. But that ICW, the locks that are on it get really beat up, take a lot of money to maintain. The amount of silt that comes in after a hurricane takes a lot of dredging to get out. So it's a huge commitment, but the economic input that has to our nation's economy is irreparable. I mean, along with the pipelines that run, along it, we have inputs in and out of these pipelines that pretty much supply the rest of the country. The ICW loads a lot of those with large and small vessels. So it's a great rabbit hole to dig into. It runs right through Mississippi, too. It's a great-ass avenue for us.
0: Yeah. I feel like I can't be the only person that didn't know that existed. We've got really smart listeners, and there may be a, like, Richard, you idiot, I can't believe. But that's new to me, and it's incredibly fascinating. Or is the ICW as affected by rising and falling water levels as the Mississippi River is?
1: It's not nearly as much as the Mississippi River. I mean, here in Vicksburg, the river will move 55 feet sometimes in a high to low water year. You know, in the Gulf, you definitely have tidal effect. And you have a northern blow in, you know, you have a bad storm blow in from the north. It'll push all the water out in the ocean. And you have to really be careful you don't run aground when that happens. But we keep up with the tidal ebbs. And it can actually help you run a little quicker when you're coming in or running out if you can time the tide right. So it's a much different game, but yeah, it moves, I would say, you know, 5 to 10 feet, you know, within those movements, not 50 feet though.
0: How much variation is there in the speed in which you can travel north and the speed in which you can travel south?
1: So we operate generally by a 5 mile an hour northbound speed target and a 10 mile an hour southbound speed target. Now, sometimes, you know, to average 5 over your trip, you'll have to make 7 or 8 in a certain area because you know you're going to get down underneath 5 in a hard shove. But coming south, it's a real efficiency test, because if you just put it to the dash and ran as hard as you could, yeah, you could run these boats and these barges at 15 miles an hour. I mean, I've been on a tow that's been doing 15 to 20 miles an hour before. You feel like you can pull a water skier up behind the boat. You're going so fast, but you're burning an unbelievable amount of fuel unnecessarily. So the fuel curve on it, for efficiency sake and cost wise, if you maintain 10 southbound, you're going to be doing just fine from an ETA and performance standpoint. Going a little faster, just too much risk, too much cost.
0: So in putting your business hat on, are you trying to balance so that your fuel costs are about the same, whether you're headed northbound or southbound from a predictability standpoint?
1: Well, trip to trip, yes. But northbound, I'm going to burn at least twice as much fuel as I am southbound. Northbound, oh yeah, northbound, let's just call it our standard boat, you know, middle of our fleet boat. We're going to burn about 2,000 gallons a day northbound. Southbound, if we catch a fast river, we might burn as few as 500 gallons a day. So the northbound trip's a much harder shove. The southbound trip is really just about putting enough water through the wheels where you can steer. But northbound, no, it's 1,000 to 500 to 1,000 gallons a day southbound, 2,000 gallons or more northbound.
0: That's incredible. What a, and I guess a good jumping off point to talk about fuel prices. I don't know that, at least at first glance, I would think a guy that's running a barge line in Vicksburg, Mississippi would be super locked in on what's happening around the world in Iran. But we saw the spike in the price of oil. It went as high as $120 a barrel when the Iran conflict was kind of at a fever pitch. It has dropped into the 60s and is now back in the 80s. In terms of fluctuation and how that is affecting your business, not only with fuel prices, but with transport, the amount of oil that you're moving up and down the river, fuel that you're moving up and down the river, what does all that mean?
1: From a cost operation standpoint, we pass that through directly to our customers. They pay the fuel bill directly, but they judge our performance on how much that bill is. So if we're more efficient and burn less fuel, then we're considered a better operator. Even though we're not paying the fuel tab, they are, of course, it's somebody's money and they want us to burn less. From a product standpoint and what we're moving, when the price moves, barges move. When it's real static, you know, sometimes we can see our business get a little less busy because people are able to really make our barge movements super efficient because they can calibrate how much they're moving pretty predictably. But when it's unpredictable, they want barges because barges can move product quickly. It can also store product where they don't have a storage capability otherwise. So, for instance, you have a large diesel inventory. Price goes through the roof. You want to hang on to that diesel as long as you can to try to ride that price up and create what they call a bigger crack spread. So a lot of our customers have large inventories of product already, regardless of where it's coming from. They can charge the new price. And so we're part of that process, which – you know, Richard, I've always told people, you know, this is a business. This is not a charity. This isn't some patriotic effort. When I hear people say American oil companies or American oil, it's a little misleading. And they're going to sell this stuff to whoever's going to pay the most for it. And now the revenue may come back to this country, which is great, but they're going to charge. They're going to let whoever wants to pay the most pay the most.
0: How much have you gone back and studied kind of the origins of shipping in the United States? And I mean, I guess you could go back all the way to the 16 and 1700s if you wanted to, but particularly the kind of the Cornelius Vanderbilt era.
1: Well, I love that. I mean, anytime I see that pop up on the History Channel, you're going to watch the Titans of Industry and all that stuff. I love that. But really, if you want a great book about Mississippi and our shipping industry here, Rising Tide is a must read. And it's a great detail around the 27 flood and how our levee system was managed at that point, and all the characters in Mississippi that were a part of that event. But Rising Tide, I tell anybody that comes to work here around, got to read that book. And a great one for people that want to know about energy and how shipping is involved in energy is The World for Sale. World for Sale details how a lot of these trading houses came into effect. Great book there with some really larger than life characters, but that's a great kind of look back to Mississippi's shipping industry and then the trading industry and how our energy moves today. The World for Sale is a great look at it.
0: And then last thing for you, because the shipping industry and the railroad industry were kind of intertwined when you talk about titans of industry, what level of competition does rail provide for shipping up and down the river at this point?
1: Well, you know, rail generally falls right behind barges and shipping as far as efficiency goes. Now, okay. It does beat us on access to a lot of places, but most of the time where we're going is feeding a rail car or a big freight train full of product. They're not really – the pipelines are where our real competition is, but I sure wish we owned part of the Ohio River like they own part of this rail system. They can charge a lot more when they hey, you're just not coming this way. So our business models are a little different in that aspect.
0: Back to the business piece of it, no doubt. Austin, always appreciate your time. It's always a fascinating conversation. Wish you and your family all the best, and we'll talk soon.
1: Thanks, Richard. All my best, too.
0: Austin Golding, President and CEO of Golding Barge Line. It's Mornings with Richard Cross, Super Talk Mississippi. Half an hour left with you. We're back after this.

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8: 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The MBI is investigating an officer-involved shooting involving Capitol Police that occurred in the area of Pearl Street and President Street in Jackson. An officer was patrolling the area when he was approached by a security guard who reported a subject carrying a weapon around businesses on State Street. The officer located the subject, who fled on foot. During the pursuit, the subject discharged his weapon at the officer, and the officer returned fire, striking the subject, who sustained non-life-threatening injuries. None of the law enforcement officers involved sustained any serious injuries.
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0: probably not supposed to play favorites, and we don't. Well, we probably do, but Austin Golding is absolutely one of my favorites. I am always interested in what he's got to say, the way their business works, and man, what a great Mississippi success story, the Golding family. Multiple companies, including Golding Barge Line, and just the way he explains things, really understandable. And I feel like I always learn something, Lance, when we talk with him.
1: Always. And, he always bats 5 for 5 whenever he comes on. I mean, it's never dull. It's always great information. We learn.

0: learn something. And
1: he doesn't think I'm stupid, or at least he doesn't say that I'm stupid for some of the questions that I ask.
0: Not knowing about the intercoastal, though, you know, he was real nice about that. But yeah, that is an amazing waterway. Never been on it like in a boat, but I've had friends that have used it quite a bit.
1: Yeah.
0: Really cool setup. But yeah, I mean, can you imagine the multi-layered day that Austin has to deal with? I mean, not just dealing with fluctuating prices, but you're dealing with Mother Nature. Mm-hmm. A river, one of the biggest and baddest, and it's fascinating going up river, how much more fuel it consumes, 2,000 gallons a day versus what, around 500. That's, I mean, just budgeting for these things is absolutely genius level work. I mean, I have to tip my cap to him, because that is something else, man.
1: You think it's tough when you got to put 30 gallons in your in your pickup truck at the gas tank. You'd kind of cringe when you see that triple digit bill that pops up. Imagine 2,000 gallons.
0: Can you imagine the stop at the wherever you got to stop to fill up? It's like you're there for a bit, you know. I mean, that's a 2,000 gallon fill up. So yeah, man, let's go to the restaurant, eat, and come back in a little bit. But I mean,
1: you just took a swipe at me about the. I mean, obviously, I know that intracoastal waterways exist.
0: Connected it is, yeah.
1: I was genuinely not aware that there was kind of a secondary highway for boats that ran from basically Houston or Brownsville, Texas, all the way to Panama City.
0: Yeah, and you can, I mean, on the East Coast, and, you know, you got a lot over there as well, but I know the Gulf is predominantly where you see such the intercoastal, interconnected and interweaving. The locks and everything are fascinating. We have a lock down south of our club in Issaquena at the Still Bayou Lock, and just seeing a lock and watching that function without boats coming through. I mean, that's a simple lock, but as he said, those locks are just fascinating, absolutely amazing. Lived in D.C. and got to kind of explore around the area a little bit, and some of the old canals that they used, the old wooden boats, and would pull them by horse down the side of the canal, and then it would get to a lock, and it was an all-day affair just to go a handful of miles, but
1: man,
0: much cheaper to do it that way, apparently, than it would have been to try to carry it by wagon and horse.
1: Yeah, and I guess a little more efficient.
0: Yeah, well, and then
1: horse probably appreciated it, too.
0: You're watching some of the old video or pictures and looking at some of those of the old huge horses pulling those barges through the through those canals. It's just fascinating. The whole world of intercoastal waterway shipping, all of that. As a former finance person, I dove in a lot into the shipping world. And some of the large shipping companies like Genco, just absolutely fascinating. But having a Mississippi company like Golding Barge Lines and a guy like Austin that we have access to is phenomenal. I love it when he comes on.
1: C-Spire text line, 601-879-4395. ICW is what runs beside Lulu's at Gulf Shores and Orange Beach, right?
0: Yeah.
1: Okay.
0: Yeah, right back yonder.
1: Lulu's is Jimmy Buffett's sister's restaurant.
0: I think so,
1: if I remember correctly. Austin, one of the best guests you guys have. Paul and Hernando sent us a message back in the 6 o'clock hour, said Austin, always interesting. I completely agree. When I was a kid, my dad took me to the Lawson to Tennessee River in Pickwick in a ski boat. Quite the adventure. Oh, locks.
0: Yeah.
1: The locks on the Tennessee River in Pickwick in a ski boat. Yeah.
0: Well, and thinking you can get from Pickwick all the way down to the Gulf by the connectivity of all that. You can also go, I think, way over into Alabama, to Florence, absolutely, and all that. Yes. I mean, it's just amazing what you can do in a boat.
1: That's right. This person kind of had something that Austin said strike him or her. Said American oil companies don't care about anything but making the most money, right? So why should I care to support them? That was so patriotic. Not. It'll make folks buying made in USA products and spending in small business think that they are just abused by all. I pointed out, I said he was just talking about the oil companies specifically and making sure that we remember they are a for-profit business. It's not some charitable enterprise. This person said, yes, the most profit possible. I heard it just hits a little hard because when times are hard, like now for people, they cry for federal assistance and usually get our tax dollars too. Tired of getting the shaft from all directions. Yeah, it feels like our pocketbooks do catch the shaft from all directions.
0: And oil being one of those few commodities that is actually, you know, there's markets everywhere. Yeah. It's not like we just dig it up and sell it here in the U.S. It's getting put into the system, right? You know, you're trying to get the best price possible, and that's not just an American thing.
1: Yeah, that's right. Yeah, reality's not a whole lot of fun sometimes.
0: Yeah.
1: Unfortunately.
0: And you can say, you know, socialism and communism and all that. Well, look, brother, you know, that is still happening in every economy. Every economy is trying to get the best price for the thing they got. And, well, whether, and you know, what it is.
1: And Lance, if you go, well, you know what? I want to boycott oil. I would point you to Landman and that famous monologue from the great Billy Bob Thornton, where he is talking to the young attorney and saying, well, that's fine if you don't want to use oil and you don't like it, but our world would come to a standstill. It's in every car you drive, in every boat, in that dress that you're wearing right now. The plastic fibers come, you know, just on and on and on. And you're reminded that it's not something that we have much of an option on one way or the other.
0: You just got to get more of it.
1: Kind of feels like we are back at back at war with Iran. The U.S. launched strikes early again this morning, hours after President Trump said that Washington is reinstating a blockade on Iran in the Strait of Hormuz. He separately suggested the United States will charge other ships for safe passage, upending hundreds of years of American policy supporting freedom of navigation across the globe. It's actually an interesting piece of this. Get to that in a second. So what did Iran do? They responded with attacks targeting Bahrain and two tankers associated with the United Arab Emirates traveling through the strait, killing one mariner and wounding eight others. The Emiratis threatened to retaliate against Iran, potentially drawing the nation that is home to Abu Dhabi and Dubai back into fighting with the Iranians and Tehran. The attacks come as both Iran and U.S. are vying for control of the strait through a fifth, through which a fifth of all the oil, crude, and natural gas once passed through, at least during peacetime. Brent crude oil has risen to a one-month high of $84, still well below the $120 that it reached at the height of the war, but threatening to make costs higher across the board. The Defense Ministry of the UAE said yesterday that Iranian forces targeted a pair of its tankers in the Strait of Hormuz, and they wrote on X that the attack caused material damage to both tankers as a result of the fires that broke out on board, which have since been brought under control, and the UAE is reserving its full right to respond to this escalation. So back to Trump. On Truth Social, all other countries will have fair and open use of the strait. The USA will be, from this point forward, known as the guardian of the Hormuz Strait. And then added that his administration would be imposing 20% tolls on ships transiting the waterway. What does that mean? 20% of the cargo? So if you've got a ship with 2 million gallons of oil at $84 a barrel, I'll let you do the math on that. United States is going to collect 20% of that? Does the pilot of the boat, does the captain of the boat have to stroke a check on the spot? Do we take that out of the Iranian kitty that we've got access to? Trump, in responding to questions about the toll, says we are protecting a very rich portion of the world. We're spending money, and so what we've done is we are going to be reimbursed for protection. Pretty significant U.S. policy change that until just recently has said the strait should remain open without tolls, as it was before February 28th when this conflict began. Any attempt by the U.S. or Iran to charge fees would violate global norms on freedom of navigation. The U.S. Navy has fought for freedom of navigation on the seas since the Barbary Wars and the War of 1812.
0: That was our first naval battle.
1: Pretty significant development. We are back with you to wrap it up after this. Mornings with Richard Cross, Super Talk Mississippi.
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13: 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Ooh.

One last time with you on this Tuesday morning, July 14th. A reminder that Thursday is our 14th annual Palmer Home for Children Radiothon. 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
2: Think about it. If they're in business for another 100 more years, what level of advancements that they would have witnessed?
1: Cars.
2: Yeah, and that's what I'm saying. 100 years from now, I mean, there's going to be anti-gravity cars started out with the old front engine crank, you know, 100 years ago. So,
1: or will there be?
2: I mean, you know, maybe we revert back to horse and buggy.
1: Well, I don't know about that, but
2: you never know.
1: Flying F-150.
2: Yeah, think about pulling.
1: Sign me up.
2: Yeah, pulling a tractor with a flying F-150.
1: Would that?
2: You'd have to have a hover trailer too.
1: Oh,
2: yeah.
1: How do you get a tractor onto a hover trailer?
2: You hover, the tractor hovers too. You know,
1: so oh,
2: hover tractor
1: okay.
2: gets on the hover trailer and you.
1: I mean, at some point,
2: magnetically
1: you need contact with the ground. I mean,
2: yeah, at some point, once you get
1: I guess
2: there.
1: The hover tractor would be a smoother ride pulling the 12-foot bush hog behind it. You wouldn't have to deal with the bumps.
2: I'm thinking like Star Wars, you know, the little floating thing that he's racing. In one of the early ones.
1: Yeah.
2: Yeah. Looks like a 76 Buick.
1: Jetson.
2: Yeah, I mean I'm in, man. I'm ready for the flying car now. I sent you a video of a guy that invented a hoverboard and he just invented the thing all by himself. It's like several aircraft engines under his feet and he turns this baby on and lifts
1: sure,
2: it up.
1: Sure, that's
2: cost
1: effective.
2: Yeah, but I mean the freedom and the ability just to scoot and air like a bird.
1: But Lance, you never know what's out there.
2: Mm-hmm.
1: Astronomers have detected a type of sugar in space.
2: Oh, okay.
1: That is also found in raspberries and self-tanners.
2: Okay. Didn't seem like those would go together, but
1: you know. The sugar called erythrulose lurks in what's called the interstellar medium. A thin cloud of gas and dust that is littered between the stars. Who knew that sugar does more than sweeten tea and powder donuts? Different varieties fuel our cells and even make up our DNA. Scientists are itching to know how sugars form because they are a key ingredient for life as we know it.
2: I always hear sugar's bad for you, but
1: seems using like two dish-shaped radio telescopes in Spain, researchers collected data from a large gas cloud near the center of the Milky Way. They identified the sugar in gas form by comparing telescope signals to samples in the lab. It's the latest kind of sugar detected in space in a region crossed by NASA's twin Voyager, the farthest spacecraft to ever travel from Earth. Scientists have found interesting chemistry in our galaxy, including building blocks for genetic material and parts of the cell. They spotted a cousin to table sugar near the center of the Milky Way about 25 years ago, and black grains from asteroid Bennu, retrieved by NASA's OSIRIS-REx spacecraft, yielded other sugars, including a key DNA ingredient.

0: Can you put it in your coffee?
1: Yeah.
0: Just drink black coffee. And we will leave you with that. Mornings with Richard Cross and Beyond. Thanks and for being beyond. With us on this Tuesday morning. For Lance Talbert, I'm Richard Cross. 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
3: Fox News, I'm Therese Crowley. Iran took a five-hour pounding in a third straight night of CENTCOM airstrikes. Retaliation for attacking more commercial ships in the Strait of Hormuz.
4: We're taking out all of their capability for anything having to do with the Strait, with the Hormuz Strait.
3: President Trump says the U.S. now controls the Strait. Lindsey Graham's sister Darlene will be sworn in this afternoon to fill out the rest of his South Carolina Senate term. Senator Ted Cruz urging the Senate to pass Graham's oil sanctions on Russia to hasten peace with Ukraine.
5: We're gonna rename it the Lindsey Graham Russia Accountability Bill. We ought to pass it into law. That's a legacy because this man ferociously loved this country, and I consider it an incredible honor that I got to be his colleague for the last 14 years.
3: Graham said he could see the prospect of peace on his final trip to Ukraine right before his death. 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
7: Tuesday, showers and thunderstorms are likely throughout the day. High near 87 degrees. Chance of precipitation is 80%. Tuesday night, showers and thunderstorms are likely. Low around 71 degrees. Chance of precipitation is 80%. Wednesday, a slight chance of showers and thunderstorms throughout the day. Partly sunny, high near 88 degrees. Chance of precipitation is 60%.
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9: I'm Kelly Bennett for Supertalk Mississippi News. The Senate Agriculture Committee has released its draft of a new five-year farm bill, but Mike McCormick, the president of the Mississippi Farm Bureau Federation, says the legislation still has a long way to go.
10: Boy, it's going to be tough. We got a lot of what we needed in the Big Beautiful Bill, and now we have the Democrats are complaining about the SNAP cuts, and they're not really supportive of moving a farm bill forward. So we got to get 60 votes in the Senate, and there's going to have to be some trade-offs to get that 60-vote margin, and we'll just see what we can do.
9: The Senate Ag Committee still needs to hold a markup before the legislation can move to the Senate floor. For more Mississippi news, follow us on Facebook, X, or online at supertalk.fm.
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9: two inmates at Central Mississippi Correctional Facility passed away over the weekend. According to the Mississippi Department of Corrections, Stephen Armstrong died at the facility on Saturday. Inmate Ryan Palmer passed away at UMMC on Sunday. The cause and manner of death for both individuals are pending autopsy results. Armstrong started serving a 5-year sentence for assaulting a police officer, possession of a controlled substance with intent to deliver, and attempted sexual battery in Calhoun County in February of 2024. Palmer was serving 13 years for 2 convictions for possession of a controlled substance in Harrison County. He was incarcerated in August of 2019. Stay up to date with all the latest Mississippi news by signing up for our free newsletter at supertalk.fm.
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0: This is America in the Morning from Westwood One. It's Tuesday, July 14th, 2026. I'm Clayton Neville in for John Trout. Here's what's coming up on America in the Morning.
1: Lindsey Graham's little sister will temporarily fill his Senate seat after his unexpected weekend death. Sagar Meghani, Washington.
2: Bombs, blockades, and tolls. Another day in the U.S.-Iran war.
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4: A federal immigration officer shot and killed a driver in Maine.
5: Looking at a husband's dead body on the ground.
4: I'm Ed Donahue.
6: I haven't talked to Mitch. I hope he can recover.
0: More information on what landed Senator Mitch McConnell in the hospital.
7: A U.S. district judge has rebuked President Trump's lawsuit against the IRS over his leaked tax returns. I'm Jennifer King.
0: It was a down day on Wall Street. Seth Zutel will have details, and turning back the clock could become a thing of the past. All ahead on America in the Morning. It's 7 after. South Carolina Governor Henry McMaster on Monday appointed Darlene Graham Norton, the younger sister of Senator Lindsey Graham, who died suddenly over the weekend, to serve the remainder of his term, which ends in January. Washington correspondent Sagar Meghani reports the decision came after President Trump floated the idea, one that was solidly supported by the late senator's colleagues in Congress.
8: He loved his family and loved serving this state and our country. He dedicated his life to our country. It is such a privilege to get to finish some of his important work, and I promise to work hard over the next several months to support the president and carry forward the efforts of my brother on behalf of the citizens of South Carolina and the United States.
1: Lindsey Graham's little sister will temporarily fill his Senate seat after his unexpected weekend death.
8: I think this is what Lindsey would have wanted. And I plan to honor him in this way.
1: South Carolina Governor Henry McMaster says he's obligated to pick someone to replace Graham.
9: Today, under the law, it's my duty to an honor to name someone to serve in the place of this irresistible man, this irreplaceable man, this extraordinary man for the remainder of his term. Lindsey took care of his little sister in years long departed. It's my honor to ask his little sister, Darlene Graham, to finish his work for him now.
1: And he's named Darlene Graham Nordone.
8: It is such an honor. Lindsey has always been there for me, and now I will be there for him.
1: After their parents died at a young age, Lindsey Graham raised his little sister and became her legal guardian.
8: Lindsey has always been there for me, and now I will be there for him.
1: A special election will be held next month to pick a new GOP nominee for the general election, a rare open seat that's ignited a scramble among South Carolina's most ambitious conservatives until the term expires in January.
8: Now to Lindsey, I miss you more than I can even put into words, but I'm going to do this. I got it.
1: Sagar Meghani, Washington.
0: Fighting intensified overnight between the United States and Iran, with Iran hitting two UAE tankers with cruise missiles, killing one sailor, and the U.S. pounding dozens of targets inside of Iran. Correspondent Rich Johnson reports President Trump is planning to have the U.S. take control of the Strait of Hormuz and putting in place an American collected toll, as well as a blockade of Iranian ports starting this afternoon.
2: U.S. jets heading to more missions over Iran last night, making good on the president's Oval Office promise on Monday.
3: We are just going forward. We're attacking them tonight. We're taking out all of their capability for anything having to do with the Strait, with the Hormuz Strait. And I think in the end, we will end up discontrolling the whole thing.
2: But the president was far from over. He said the U.S. is reinstating a blockade of Iran in the Strait of Hormuz, effective this afternoon. And he raised the idea of charging tolls for ships going through the strait, as much as 20% of the value of a ship's cargo. It's the price, he says, for the U.S. acting as a guardian of the strait. An Iranian military command spokesman on social media saying that under no circumstances will Iran permit the U.S. to interfere with management of the strait. He also warned other countries in the region that any attempt to aid the U.S. in that effort will be regarded as an act of war against Iran. On Capitol Hill, House Democratic Leader Hakeem Jeffries repeated his party's position.
10: We will continue to use every legislative tool available to end Donald Trump and the Republican reckless and costly war of choice in Iran.
2: According to one former Trump cabinet member, for the president to eventually claim a real victory in Iran, he must do two things. First,
11: a return to the status quo ante with the Strait of Hormuz, which means open, free for navigation, no charges, no tolls by anyone.
2: And the second, according to Mark Esper, the defense secretary in the first Trump term,
11: he has to get a deal better than Obama's JCPOA, at least for political purposes.
2: That's short for the Joint Comprehensive Plan of Action, widely known as the Iran nuclear deal. Esper's comments courtesy of CNN. President Trump may have more to say on Thursday when he will deliver an address to the nation. But as of now, he's not letting on what the main subject of that speech will be. I'm Richard Johnson.
0: 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It's 12 minutes after the top of the hour. ICE agents in America involved in a second shooting in less than a week. We'll have details and tell you where it happened when America in the Morning returns after this.
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2: Go.

0: Waking up on a midsummer morning, how hot's it going to be? Matt Rindy has your forecast.
1: There will be more rounds of heavier rain across the southern plains from Arizona and New Mexico, eastward through Texas and Oklahoma, and then eastward still from there into Tennessee, Georgia, and South Carolina. This weather pattern has already had a history of producing very heavy rain, with some places having more than 5 inches in the last 24 hours, which caused some flooding. And with little change in the environment, more areas can see that type of rainfall, hopefully not in the same spots. We're particularly mindful of South Texas after last year's tragedy. The clouds and rain will hold temperatures largely in the 80s across the southern plains and southeast. It will still reach into the 90s and 100s in parts of Arizona. Where the heat will remain a concern is across the northern U.S. as high pressure holds control of the region. This will impact areas from eastern Montana and Wyoming into the Dakotas and then continuing into the Great Lakes, Middle Atlantic, and Northeast. These locations will have widespread 90 degree readings with 100s again in parts of southeast Montana, northern Wyoming, and North and South Dakota. It will be dry with sunshine, though northern Maine will have more clouds and an afternoon thunderstorm or two, which could turn gusty as a cold front shifts in southward from Canada. And this will continue to build thunderstorms at night through northern New York into central New England. That same high will lead to dry weather farther south from Nebraska into Kansas and then eastward to Ohio, but temperatures will hold in the 80s and low 90s. Outside of the heavier thunderstorms in the southwest, there will be scattered thunderstorms farther north into Utah, Nevada, and eastern California. That's the weather across America. Montgomery, Alabama will have showers and a heavier thunderstorm or two today with a high of 83. Sheridan, Wyoming will be quite toasty with sunshine and a high of 102. That's the nation's weather. I'm AccuWeather.com meteorologist Matt Rindy.
0: 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For the second time in less than a week, officers with ICE drew their weapons and shot a suspect they were trying to stop. Correspondent Ed Donahue reports a 26-year-old man died Monday in an ICE-related shooting in Maine, just days after a man in Texas was killed in a similar situation.
2: A federal immigration officer shot and killed a driver in Maine. It happened in Biddeford, outside Portland. Homeland Security Secretary Mark Wayne Mullen told Maine Senator Angus King the officer opened fire after the man tried to use his vehicle as a weapon against officers pursuing him for deportation. Mary Hayes lives close to where the shooting happened and was a neighbor of the man killed.
3: I watched a wife fall to her knees, looking at her husband's dead body on the ground. I watched a little girl crying with a little pink backpack on because she's never going to see her father again. And I heard the anguish of a mother that just lost everything in her life.
2: The advocacy groups Maine Immigrants Rights Coalition and Presente say the man killed was a native of Colombia, authorized to work in the U.S., and had a social security number. I'm Ed Donahue.
0: Senator Mitch McConnell is expanding on his hospitalization after weeks of being tight-lipped on what landed him in the hospital. The senator from Kentucky and his staff hadn't said for weeks why he was in the hospital, but this week on social media, a photo was posted of McConnell sitting next to his wife, former Transportation Secretary Elaine Chao, while holding what appears to be the Sunday Washington Post. Some have pushed back, though, on the legitimacy of that photo. Senator Ron Johnson was asked about the notion the photo was fake on Real America's Voice.
4: So I really don't know. I haven't talked to Mitch. I certainly wish he and his family well. I hope he can recover.
0: 84-year-old McConnell pushed back against rumors of more serious ailments, though he said he had to deal with a mild case of pneumonia. He confirmed he had a fall and didn't break any bones or suffer a concussion. He said he didn't have a heart attack or a stroke. And he said he

0: doesn't have any tumors or hemorrhages, but he was briefly unconscious and was taken to the hospital. It's 19 after. The impacts of war yet again evident at the stock market. We'll take a look at Tuesday business when America in the Morning returns.
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0: It's 21 minutes after the top of the hour. Stocks were in the red on Monday after a weekend of attacks between the United States and Iran, which led to the price of oil jumping above $70 a barrel. Both the situation in the Middle East and earnings will be in the forefront of Wall Street, with a number of major companies reporting their quarterly results starting today for the rest of the week. Seth Soutel has what we can expect on Wall Street this morning.
9: Oil prices jumped following a weekend of attacks in the Middle East, while slumping AI companies weighed on global stock markets. The price of Brent crude rose nearly 10% Monday. That came after the U.S. and Iran each said that the Strait of Hormuz is under its control. Oil prices are still below their wartime peak, but the sharp move higher Monday sent Treasury yields climbing in the bond market on worries about inflation. Markets are getting important updates this week on earnings from big U.S. companies, as well as readings on what's happening with inflation. Banks kick off the latest round of quarterly earnings reports on Tuesday. J.P. Morgan Chase, Bank of America, and Wells Fargo are among those turning in their report cards for how much they earned in the 3 months through June. Thursday brings reports from Netflix, United Airlines, and United Healthcare. Reports on inflation are also due out, including the Consumer Price Index on Tuesday. That's a measure of prices paid by Americans for everything, including food, gas, and housing. Economists forecast that the CPI rose 3.9% last month from a year ago. That would be down slightly from May, but still well ahead of the Federal Reserve's target of 2%. A report on inflation and wholesale prices is due out Wednesday. On Wall Street, the S&P 500 fell 0.8%. The Dow dropped 138 points. That's about 0.3%. The NASDAQ Composite fell 1.6%. Micron Technology and NVIDIA helped lead the way lower. Shares of South Korean tech giant SK Hynix fell sharply in Seoul. Seth Soutel, New York.
0: Volkswagen's leadership warning today that the company could need to cut an extra 50,000 jobs to stay competitive with their auto industry rivals. That according to an internal memo sent to staff. The German automaker previously announced plans to cut 50,000 jobs across the company, and a recent memo said that the situation means a theoretical deduction of another 50,000 jobs. Fast casual chain Chipotle announcing it's opening its first location in Mexico in the Monterrey area this this week. The company says it chose Monterey for the strength of its economy and growing population. And Chick-fil-A bringing back Cow Appreciation Day today with a free entree for anyone who shows up dressed like a cow between 7 o'clock this morning and 7 o'clock tonight at participating Chick-fil-A stores. The promo is tied to the company's 80th anniversary. It's 24 after. Daylight saving time, again, a hot topic in Congress. We'll have the latest when America in the Morning returns. Don't go anywhere.
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13: You walked in with a school list of budget and children who hate all the clothes they have. You said,
15: we're only buying what we need.
13: Then came the Carhartt, then the Lulu Mac, then the boots. Because apparently math class now requires traction.

0: It's 26 after. A bipartisan push to make daylight saving time permanent is heading for a chamber-wide vote after clearing a key House hurdle. The House Rules Committee on Monday readied a floor vote on the Sunshine Protection Act, which would allow states to enact daylight saving time year-round with an option to opt out. The bill would make daylight saving time permanent and end the twice-a-year ritual of changing clocks. Proponents argue that resetting clocks has negative health impacts. The House Energy and Commerce Committee overwhelmingly passed the measure 48-1 back in May. A judge rules that President Trump's lawsuit against the IRS was improper under the law. Jennifer King reports on the ramifications of the court's ruling.
1: A U.S. district judge has rebuked President Trump's lawsuit against the IRS over his leaked tax returns, ruling it was an exercise in self-dealing filed for an improper purpose. She referred one of his attorneys for discipline. The lawsuit laid the groundwork for a settlement that granted Trump immunity from tax audits and created the now-abandoned anti-weaponization fund. In her scathing ruling, Judge Williams says this lawsuit was not brought to vindicate rights. It was brought to manipulate the judicial process to pursue benefits unavailable in litigation. Of Acting Attorney General Todd Blanche, who's preparing for his confirmation hearing Wednesday, Williams writes that his apparent capacity to speak for both plaintiffs and defendants demonstrates there was only one party whose interests were being represented throughout the case. I'm Jennifer King.
0: America in the Morning for Tuesday, July 14th, 2026 is produced by Jeff McKay. I'm Clayton Neville in for John Trout, and this is Westwood One.
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3: I'm Kelly Bennett for Super Talk Mississippi News. The Senate Agriculture Committee has released its draft of a new five-year farm bill. But Mike McCormick, the president of the Mississippi Farm Bureau Federation, says the legislation still has a long way to go.
4: Boy, it's going to be tough. We got a lot of what we needed in the Big Beautiful Bill, and now we have the Democrats are complaining about the SNAP cuts, and they're not really supportive of moving a farm bill forward. So we got to get 60 votes in the Senate. And there's going to have to be some trade-offs to get that 60-vote margin, and we'll just see what we can do.
3: The Senate Ag Committee still needs to hold a markup before the legislation can move to the Senate floor. For more Mississippi news, follow us on Facebook, X, or online at supertalk.fm.
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6: 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Best choices include the Mazda 3, Subaru Outback, and Ford Explorer for good marks on braking, emergency handling, and highly rated headlights and front crash prevention systems. 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What's not on the list for new teen drivers? 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I'm Jeff Manasso, Fox News.
3: Two inmates at Central Mississippi Correctional Facility passed away over the weekend. According to the Mississippi Department of Corrections, Stephen Armstrong died at the facility on Saturday. Inmate Ryan Palmer passed away at UMMC on Sunday. The cause and manner of death for both individuals are pending autopsy results. Armstrong started serving a five-year sentence for assaulting a police officer, possession of a controlled substance with intent to deliver, and attempted sexual battery in Calhoun County in February of 2024. Palmer was serving 13 years for two convictions for possession of a controlled substance in Harrison County. He was incarcerated in August of 2019. Stay up to date with all the latest Mississippi news by signing up for our free newsletter at supertalk.fm.
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0: This is America in the Morning from Westwood One. Here's what's coming up this half hour.
7: This investigation will be fair and transparent.
0: Another deadly shooting involving ICE agents in America.
8: 12 states are challenging Paramount's takeover of Warner Brothers Discovery, filing a lawsuit. I'm Lisa Dwyer.
9: Prosecutors in Minnesota say they now have key evidence in their investigations into the fatal shootings by government officers. I'm Ed Donahue.
10: A Massachusetts man was found guilty of conspiring to unlawfully export electronic components to Iran. I'm Julie Walker.
11: A grandfather is recovering after being hurled about 8 feet into the air by a charging bison. I'm Sue Aller.
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0: Another midsummer morning with the heat top of mind. Some areas, though, are going to get some relief with rain chances. Matt Rindy sorts out your forecast.
1: The heat is going to remain a concern across the northern U.S. as high pressure holds control of the region. This will impact areas from eastern Montana and Wyoming and then continue through the Dakotas into Minnesota and then the Great Lakes, Mid-Atlantic, and Northeast. These locations will have widespread 90-degree readings with 100s again in parts of southeast Montana, northern Wyoming, and north and South Dakota.
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1: Into Minnesota and then the Great Lakes, Mid-Atlantic, and Northeast. These locations will have widespread 90-degree readings with 100s again in parts of southeast Montana, northern Wyoming, and north and South Dakota. It will also be dry with sunshine, though northern Maine will have more clouds and an afternoon thunderstorm or two, which could turn gusty as a cold front shifts southward from Canada. And this will continue to build thunderstorms at night into northern New York and central New England. That same high will lead to dry weather across Nebraska into Kansas and then eastward to Ohio, but temperatures will hold in the 80s and low 90s. Outside of the heavier thunderstorms in the southwest, there will be scattered afternoon thunderstorms in parts of Utah into Nevada, eastern California, and even northward in parts of Oregon, Idaho, and western Montana. And closer to the coast from California to Washington, it is going to be largely dry with sunshine. Afternoon highs will be well into the 90s and 100s over the interior valleys, but remain much cooler at the coast. There'll be more rounds of heavier thunderstorms across the southern states from Arizona into New Mexico and then eastward to Texas and Oklahoma and then continuing into Tennessee, Georgia, and South Carolina. This weather pattern has already produced very heavy rainfall for the region in the last 24 hours, which caused some flooding. And with little change in the environment, more areas could see that type of rainfall. Hopefully not in the same locations. Clouds and rain will largely hold temperatures in the 80s across the southern plains and southeast. That's the nation's weather. I'm AccuWeather.com meteorologist Matt Rindy.
0: 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The younger sister of Lindsey Graham has been tapped by South Carolina Governor Henry McMaster to replace the late senator who died over the weekend at the age of 71. Correspondent Meg Kennard reports Senator Graham's death brings a moment of reflection to his political colleagues and also highlights the slim majority held in the Senate by Republicans.
3: The weekend death of South Carolina Republican Lindsey Graham has his fellow senators returning to Washington this week in a period of uncertainty and reflection. Even though there are deep partisan divides when it comes to the issues, members of the Senate have been known to be pretty tight with one another across the aisle.
4: I was no stranger to being the butt of his jokes. Senator Graham loved to tell people how frugal I was. And if I were ever to open my billfold, dust and moss would come out of it.
3: And many Democrats and Republicans since Graham's death have taken to social media and done a number of news interviews reflecting on their work with him. And even if they disagreed on something, appreciation for his passion for the issues that he worked on.
5: It's difficult to believe that Lindsey Graham is no longer here with us. That we won't run into him at a media day or share a joke with him at this afternoon's vote. The halls of the Senate already feel empty without him.

0: I know I'm not alone in that feeling. He was a friend to so many of us on both sides of the aisle. I know that I'm not the only one who finds it difficult to imagine the Senate without Lindsey Graham.
1: But when it comes to the business of the Senate, the margins are already tight. And so Republicans will be down Graham's vote, as well as that of Kentucky Republican Mitch McConnell. McConnell has been absent for several weeks as well, but over the weekend posted a photo and a statement detailing the fall and pneumonia he said have led to his absence. As for President Donald Trump, he has given media interviews where he's indicated that he knows he is without his top ally and defender in the Senate. Graham and Trump had been together on many different occasions. They often golfed together in addition to working on policy. And Graham had just been a big advocate for a lot of things that President Trump has tried to accomplish. So that's a moment of reflection for the president, too.
2: That was Meg Kinnard reporting. Federal and state officials in Maine are looking into a deadly shooting involving ICE agents. Authorities say that the shooting happened in Biddeford, Maine, early Monday morning. Senator Angus King is now calling for a full and transparent investigation into that shooting.
3: The individual who has been killed is a male in his 20s. That's the all I know about him. He had been given an order to leave the country. He was in a vehicle, pulled out in the vehicle, and the term the secretary used was weaponized the vehicle. He was shot by an ICE agent.
2: Senator King also confirmed that the agents involved were not equipped with body-worn cameras.
3: Apparently there are no cameras involved. Body cameras were not on the agents, and so we have no video evidence of what occurred in this case.
2: The senator called it a tragedy and demanded a full and transparent investigation by the Department of Homeland Security.
3: My statement to Secretary Mullen, I said, I'm going to say that you have committed to me that this investigation will be full, fair, and transparent. Can I say that? He said, yes, absolutely.
2: Now, the shooting comes amid a rising number of attacks on ICE agents since President Trump began his crackdown on illegal immigration. As the main case makes the headlines, it's been a week since 52-year-old Mexican national Lorenzo Salgado Araujo was allegedly shot and killed by an ICE agent in Houston's Magnolia Park. According to ICE, agents in an unmarked SUV stopped Salgado's van during a targeted enforcement operation. They say he rammed an ICE vehicle and refused commands, then drove toward an agent, prompting the shooting in self-defense. Witnesses say, though, he wasn't the target, and others describe the encounter as tense but not violent. As many as a dozen states are prepping a lawsuit over the Paramount Skydance and Warner Brothers Discovery merger. And this comes as the Hollywood Reporter says that Paramount's considering moving their business out of California over the legal action. Lisa Dwyer reports on the latest snag over the Paramount Warner Brothers Discovery deal.
4: 12 states are challenging Paramount's takeover of Warner Brothers Discovery, filing a lawsuit arguing that the mega merger would extinguish competition in Hollywood and threaten jobs across the industry. California Attorney General Rob Bonta.
5: This $110 billion proposed merger, the largest merger in Hollywood history, would extinguish competition. It would result in higher prices, lower content quality, and fewer movies and TV shows.
4: The coalition is also threatening to file a temporary restraining order if the companies do not postpone closing on the merger until after the judicial process concludes. The clock is ticking for Paramount, which pledged to pay compensation to shareholders if the acquisition does not close by September 30th and agreed to a regulatory termination fee of $7 billion.
5: Movie theaters, basic cable TV distributors, and audiences on every sofa and in every movie seat would feel the impact of this unlawful merger.
4: Paramount is vowing to vigorously defend the transaction. I'm Lisa Dwyer.
2: The man attacked by a bison at Yellowstone National Park is now speaking out. We'll have that scary story when America in the Morning returns after this.
6: $5,000. 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

0: It's 15 till. There are new developments in the state investigation of ICE-related shootings in Minnesota after federal authorities shared key evidence with local investigators. Correspondent Ed Donahue reports.
1: Prosecutors in Minnesota say they now have key evidence in their investigations into the fatal shootings by government officers of Renee Good and Alex Preddy. Good was shot in her vehicle. Preddy was shot during an immigration protest. Hennepin County Attorney Mary Moriarty says they now have hard drives with statements, police body camera video, and other evidence previously withheld by federal officials.
2: We have also obtained some of the physical evidence that was previously withheld, including Renee Good's car.
1: There were questions in the shooting of Alex Preddy about whether there was body cam video.
2: I believe we do have, I'm told we have the body cam evidence.
1: Moriarty says anytime the government is responsible in whatever way of taking the life of a community member, they need to have a full and thorough investigation. I'm Ed Donahue.
0: He was accused and found guilty of conspiring to unlawfully export electronic components to an Iranian company linked to their Revolutionary Guard Corps. Correspondent Julie Walker reports on a U.S. citizen found guilty of helping export tech to Iran in violation of sanctions.
3: A Massachusetts man was found guilty of conspiring to unlawfully export electronic components to Iran, violating U.S. sanctions. Mahdi Mohammed Sadeghi, who worked at Analog Devices, was accused of helping an Iranian business associate bypass American export control laws. Prosecutors say the associate's Tehran-based company makes drone systems for Iran's Revolutionary Guard. Sadeghi remains free until sentencing on October 13th. The second defendant, Mohammed Abedini, was not on trial. He's believed to be in Iran after an apparent prisoner exchange for an Italian journalist. I'm Julie Walker.
0: Both the man who was attacked by a bison at Yellowstone National Park and the person who managed to videotape the grandfather being tossed into the air are speaking about the scary encounter. Sue Aller has details.
4: A grandfather is recovering after being hurled about 8 feet into the air by a charging bison at Yellowstone National Park. Carl McDaniel, a retiree from Kendall, Washington, was attacked Friday evening at Bridge Bay Campground while walking with his grandson. Witnesses say the bull had already charged a group of teenagers earlier that evening before McDaniel and his grandson unknowingly crossed its path. Wildlife specialist and filmmaker Casey Anderson told Fox News Digital that McDaniel was actually a good distance away.
5: Yellowstone Park recommends 25 yards to stay away from bison.
4: So what set the bison off? It's mating season, known as the rut, when bulls become especially aggressive and territorial.
5: And those bull bison are hopped up on testosterone. They're 2,000 pounds. They're angry. And if you get close to them, they're going to take it out on you. And that's what happened here.
4: The whole thing was caught on camera by photographer Mike McLeod and has since gone viral. McDaniel suffered multiple broken bones and has since undergone surgery. He's recovering, and according to McLeod, he is very proud of his grandson and thankful the boy wasn't hurt. I'm Sue Aller.
0: Police in Canada investigating after gunfire erupted at a Latin street event in Toronto over the weekend, leaving two people dead and four others hurt at the two-day TD Salsa on St. Clair Festival, Toronto's biggest Latin culture celebration. Two firearms were recovered and police are now working through at least three crime scenes from an event that more than 13,000 people attended. Canadian authorities have not made any arrests but announced the victims were targeted and known to each other. Psychologists say bad phone habits could be ruining your morning. Chuck Palm has the story in his new segment, The New Old Tech Guy.
6: If you're like most people, the first thing you do when you wake up is grab for your phone. And you're not alone. There's an actual science behind why. According to an article on Tech Radar, two psychologists have broken down why your brain runs on an ancient alarm system that the amygdala built to scan for threats. The problem is, it can't tell a saber-toothed tiger from a bad headline. So the second that you open your phone, you're feeding it a fire hose of information it was never built to handle. And the industry is starting to take notice. Apple has just rolled out well-being upgrades into screen time on iOS 27. And Google is building a pause point for Android 17 to redirect you before you doom scroll. The new Glyph Matrix from Nothing Corporation says that it is designed to help you behave more human. In my day, we used to start every day with a porch and a newspaper. Now it's a glowing rectangle with a fight or flight response. The fix is not complicated. Leave the phone in another room overnight and let the alarm clock get you out of bed instead. It's a lot healthier than a stress hormone dump before you've even had your first cup of coffee. Your brain was not designed to handle a phone full of bad news the second you wake up. Follow the new old tech guy on X, at Chuck Palm.
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7: Baseball's All-Star break is upon us. Festivities in Philadelphia. Last night's home run derby winner, Cardinals outfielder Jordan Walker.
8: I mean, it's everything in all honesty. I mean, I was that kid in that backyard, you know, watching and wanting to be a home run derby champion. So pretty nice, and my dream came true today.
7: The 24-year-old hit six consecutive dingers to squeak past hometown favorite and Major League home run leader Kyle Schwarber.
9: You can't say enough about how they got behind me and how they were just going wild the whole night. I tried to represent these guys the best I could, and I put it all out there for y'all. I appreciate you guys so much.
7: Tonight, it's the midseason classic with Phillies ace Christopher Sanchez starting for the NL in front of the hometown crowd. He's the first pitcher to do that since Clayton Kershaw at Dodger Stadium 4 years ago. Toronto's Dylan Cease gets the AL honors. Schwarber will be right back in the box, batting leadoff for the National League as the DH, as he replaces Shohei Ohtani, who is having his troublesome left knee drained during the break. Three changes to the American League lineup due to injuries. Tigers outfielder Riley Green will step in for twin star Byron Buxton. Cody Bellinger fills in for his Yankee teammate Aaron Judge, and another Yankee, Ben Rice, will start in place of Blue Jays first baseman Vladimir Guerrero. The regular season resumes on Thursday. The trade deadline is August 3rd, less than 3 weeks away. And the World Cup semifinals begin today in Dallas. France will take on Spain. Tomorrow in Atlanta, it'll be England against Argentina. In case you're wondering, the top four teams in the official rankings coming into the World Cup: Argentina, Spain, France, and England. The third place game is coming up Saturday in Miami, and then the title match Sunday afternoon at the Meadowlands in New Jersey. That's Tuesday Sports.
0: It's 7 minutes till the top of the hour. Paying tribute to a beloved actor. We'll tell you who when America in the Morning returns.
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0: It's 5 till. A beloved actor who became famous for his roles in The Omen and Jurassic Park has passed away. Entertainment reporter Kevin Carr has details on the passing of Sam Neill.
1: Versatile actor Sam Neill died on Monday at the age of 78. Born in Ireland in 1947 and raised in New Zealand, Neill was best known for playing paleontologist Alan Grant in Steven Spielberg's Jurassic Park.
2: Dinosaurs and man, two species separated by 65 million years of evolution, have just been suddenly thrown back into the mix together. How can we possibly have the slightest idea of what to expect?
1: He got his start in New Zealand cinema, starring in Sleeping Dogs and My Brilliant Career in the 1970s. In 1981, he landed his first international lead as the Antichrist Damien Thorne in the third Omen film.
3: The one true God who was cast out from heaven, but is alive in me.
1: Neill wasn't afraid of genre films, dabbling in horror movies with 1997's Event Horizon and John Carpenter's 1995 film In the Mouth of Madness. And in 1986, he even screen tested to replace Roger Moore as James Bond.
4: My friends call me Tanya.
5: My friends call me Bond. James Bond.
1: Neill also starred in art films with a standout role in Jane Campion's 1993 film, The Piano.
6: I heard a voice there in my head. I watched the lips. I didn't make the words, but...
1: In 2023, Neill announced he had blood cancer and had been getting chemo for a year. His family said he was cancer-free at the time of his death, which they described as sudden and unexpected. I'm Kevin Carr.
0: A new poll in America shows a majority of parents now support banning social media for kids under the age of 16. Correspondent Karen Shamas reports the head of the European Commission at the EU is weighing age restrictions for children using social media, which follows moves by Australia and Malaysia to ban social media usage for kids.
7: A top European Union official is calling for limits on children using social media. Speaking in Brussels on Monday, European Commission President Ursula von der Leyen expressed concerns about social media's impact on young brains.
8: Just as we don't give our children keys to the car before they have their license, or we do not let them buy alcohol until they are legally allowed, we need to set the age at which the children can legally access social media.
7: Von der Leyen suggested phased access for different age ranges. A special EU panel recommended on Monday restricting access for kids under 13 until tech companies prove their platforms are safe. The panel's report emphasizes that the burden of proof for safety should be on social media platforms. It suggests other possible restrictions for children over 13. I'm Karen Shamas.
0: America in the Morning for Tuesday, July 14th, 2026 is produced by Jeff McKay. I'm Clayton Neville in for John Trout, and this is Westwood One.
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1: News. I'm Gianna Gelosi. Justices Amy Coney Barrett and Elena Kagan going before the House Appropriations Subcommittee to ask for a bigger security budget.
2: They're expected to testify on the court's proposed fiscal year 2027 budget amid efforts to beef up security. The U.S. Marshals Service says that in 2025, it saw a 57% increase in security incidents involving the judges. U.S. Marshals Service says it investigated more than 1,000 serious threats.
1: Fox's Alex Hogan this afternoon, the sister of the late Senator Lindsey Graham, going to be sworn in to serve the remainder of his term in the U.S. Senate after his unexpected death.
3: I think this is what Lindsey would have wanted, and I plan to honor him.
1: Darlene Graham was appointed to the seat by South Carolina Governor Henry McMaster yesterday. World Cup semifinals today. Spain plays France at 3 p.m. Eastern time on Fox. 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
5: Tuesday, showers and thunderstorms are likely throughout the day. High near 87 degrees. Chance of precipitation is 80%. Tuesday night, showers and thunderstorms are likely. Low around 71 degrees. Chance of precipitation is 80%. Wednesday, a slight chance of showers and thunderstorms throughout the day. Partly sunny, high near 88 degrees. Chance of precipitation is 60%. 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
6: 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Small business optimism is looking up, but owners still face some serious challenges. The NFIB Small Business Optimism Index rose 2.1 points in June to 97.4, nearing its 52-year average of 98. Expectations for better business conditions and real sales expectations drove the rise in the index. According to NFIB State Director Leah Long, 21% of small business owners cited inflation as their single most important business problem. 32% are still having trouble finding enough qualified applicants to fill available jobs.
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6: High or low water levels along the Mississippi River can have a big impact on prices. Low water levels can force barge operators to load less cargo per barge, which reduces shipping capacity. When it costs more to ship freight, it can cause prices to go up. But Austin Golding, the president and CEO of Golding Barge Line, told us conditions along the river have been stable.
9: Well, thankfully, the rain has spared us from a really bad low water season up to this point. Looks like we got a little bit of a rise coming over the next week, but we do expect it to fall out, you know, as it seasonally does this time of year. But we're hopeful that we won't get back to the low waters period that we fought the last few years. So far, so good. It's been a very healthy river, and we haven't seen much delay this year.
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0: Good morning to you on an absolutely beautiful Tuesday morning. I hope it's a beautiful one for you. If not, we're going to do our best to, well, hopefully make it that way. At least in the booth, as always, we've got the wonderful and talented Rhino. How are you this morning?
1: Oh, not too terribly bad. It ain't Monday anymore.
0: Yeah, that's the immediate positive when you wake up on Tuesday morning. Well, six more days till we have to do that nonsense again. Aside from that, I'm going to assume that you've been having a very good time for the last couple of weeks because of the World Cup.
1: Well, it was better when the U.S. were still in it. But yeah, I'm still admittedly watching it and enjoying the final throes of passion that are the World Cup.
0: It's that was a question I was going to ask you. Does that change the interest level for you in the World Cup with the U.S. out now?
1: Yes and no. Like, I'm not glued to a match live. If I have to work or if I've got something else, I'll just catch the replay. But I'm still bought in. I'm still watching the World Cup. It's just such a rare occurrence and something so special that, yeah, I'm not going to miss out.
0: Well, the four teams that are left were the teams that were ranked 1 through 4 before the tournament began. So no surprises here in the semifinals at all. Who do you think is going to win? We're down to 4 now, so that's a legitimate question.
1: I've been telling everybody to root for England because if you look at the other three teams, France has won it in recent memory. Argentina won it the last time. Spain won it back in 2010. England hasn't won it since 1966, and that's their only win. So even though we like to rib our friends across the pond for being like grandfathers and old and crotchety and stuff, but if you're American, you root for the underdog, and the underdog out of these four is pretty obviously England.
0: Yeah, that makes sense. Favorite, what do you think favorite would be? France, probably?
1: Yeah, it's kind of hard to pick against France. I mean, Spain has an incredible defense, but their offense is a bit lacking, especially considering their ranking. Argentina has Messi, but this is Messi late in a tournament and late in his career, so how much magic does he have left in his feet? I'm not doubting him. I'm sure he's going to pull something out of the hat against England. But, yeah, France, it's 26-man roster. Three of those are goalies. You could pick an 11 couple times over out of their roster, and it would be better than just about any other country.
0: How do they build such a massive machine like that?
1: Well, it takes a fair amount of pride in one's country and also a whole lot of tougher pressure on youth than we would like in countries like America, because for all of the benefits that something like the academy system has over in Europe, where you can be a 12-year-old kid making money playing soccer, but you're also really only focusing on soccer. You're not getting as well-rounded an education you would outside of the academy. And for every, if you're looking at the glory days of Thierry Henry and Didier Deschamps, up to the modern with Mbappe and Olise, these French players, for every one of those, you got a couple hundred that never made it out of the academy, didn't really get a great education, and their prospects are pretty grim.
0: Yeah, but I can't really knock that, because I know from my past, one guy that was drafted to the NBA out of high school, and on signing day, just had to make an X on the paper because he couldn't write his own name. And he wasn't getting paid anything up until that point. So, yeah, there's positives and negatives in both directions. But we have that situation in America, too, I think, where let's focus on athletics, not so much the academics. You're tempting me early to go down the path of discussing that not all apples grow uniformly on a tree. Some are better than others. Some are sweeter. Some are juicier. And some fall off rotten and lie on the ground. But we're not going to do that today. We got other stuff to do. neither one of us wants that meeting, so we'll just move on from here. We've got coming up in the show today, next hour, about an hour from now, Kiona Farr, foster care director at the Palmer Home for Children. 2 days. 2 days until Rhino feels the sweet caress of the breeze upon his cheeks once again. Once a year, he gets completely shorn because we keep reaching our goals for the Palmer Home for Children Radiothon. This Thursday, I've got very high hopes. I fully expect we're going to hit all of our goals again. Have you come up, what are the goals this year for your hair and your beard? Have you come up with that yet?
1: I've got them, but I always keep them close to the vest until the morning of, because I don't want people getting any ideas about playing games with the number. No, we want to get the number up, and we want to get it up quickly.
0: Yeah. Because the last thing we want is to try to gamify Rhino's head hair, which is basically what we're talking about here. Anyway, Palmer Home for Children Radiothon coming up on Thursday. We'll be talking with her. I got a text right before we came on the air. I wasn't able to respond to it. 12:35, Major Johnny Polos with the Mississippi Highway Patrol is going to join us. He texted me, and it's a subject that, well, we've got several things we can talk to the Major about, but one of them is the 1034 Project. He was instrumental in spearheading that. It's a fantastic thing. If you know what 10 codes are in Mississippi, you know what that means. If you don't, especially with the Highway Patrol, that's officer requesting backup. Is what, if you hear a 1034, that's what that means. And that's what this thing is all about. We're going to talk to him at 12:35 about that. I'm very pleased to report that also, just before we came on the air, I had about a 20-minute phone conversation with Mitch McConnell. He's doing fine. He didn't say a lot, but he was doing fine. Has this been the most ridiculous thing you've ever seen, or is it just me?
1: Yeah. I mean, on one side of it, I completely empathize with the family if he is not doing well.
0: Yes.
1: And they're getting drugged through the mud for not wanting to talk about a family member being gravely ill or worse. But on the flip side of it, it's like, he has non-family members that are responsible for his office and for his duties that kind of need to at least be in the know and give his constituents some notion that he's coming home, because I've said it before, statistically, you spend this long in the hospital at his age, you don't usually come home.
0: Well, that's the problem, for me anyway, because the official story that came out, notice all the statements from Mitch McConnell are in text. Haven't heard his voice. He hasn't called in to anybody. No video. They can take a picture of him in the hospital bed, but not a video, apparently. All of that just kind of adds up to be strange to begin with. Number two, he's been in the hospital for a month because he had a fall where he sustained no injuries and had a mild case of pneumonia. And now he's having to go through rehab. It just doesn't add up, is, I think, the problem that's continuing to fuel this, although it doesn't take much to fuel conspiracy theories these days. You just basically wake up and look out the window and that bird's spying on me. And then you move forward from there. So we'll see. I mean, eventually the truth will out. It usually does, and this is another topic where that's going to happen. Then we have the Lindsey Graham situation. It was something a little weird about that, not really, but it was a little weird that we'll talk about just a little bit later on, and the weirdness continues on that as well. Have you ever heard of the term terminal lucidity?
1: Why does that sound familiar?
0: It, well, to be honest,
2: life flashing before your eyes?
0: Kind of, but not really. It's the fact that someone with Alzheimer's, dementia, things like that, who have very obviously lost cognitive function at its proper level, right before they die, snap back to normal a lot of times. It may be for just a minute or two. They've done studies on this. It's interesting. We'll talk about that, since apparently we're just going to talk about death today. That's I'm looking at my sheet, and that's half of my sheet. So it just seems to fit. We'll continue on this Tuesday here on Middays in the Element Wealth Studios right after this. Keep it here.
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0: 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All right. I don't know if you heard, and this I think may be part, a small part, but a part of the problem, because I think it's no secret that we have seen an uptick in crime, particularly violent crime. We've had just ridiculous instances all over the state. I think this may be part of the problem, and I'm sure there are legal reasons. Could be a plea deal, could be anything else. But, you know, we have, if you listen to Super Talk News, we have the story going today about the two inmates who passed away in the Mississippi Correctional System over the weekend. Stephen Armstrong died on Saturday, and then Ryan Palmer died on Sunday. Now, I've seen some reporting that one of those may have taken their own life. Don't know which one. It's immaterial to this because I want to talk about something. Armstrong was in prison for simple assault on a police officer, possession of a controlled substance with intent to deliver, to distribute, and attempted sexual battery. He got a 5-year sentence. Palmer, meanwhile, was convicted on 2 counts of possession of a controlled substance. He got 13 years. So, assaulting a police officer, attempted sexual assault, and possession gets 5 years. 2 counts of possession gets 13. We're all over the board here. In what universe, how does 2 counts of possession get over twice as much time in prison as an attempted sexual assault, assaulting a police officer, and also possession? How does that make sense? And you have to consider it from the outside looking in, okay? From the out, you're not in the legal system, you're not in the judicial system, you're not in law enforcement, you're just some person walking around out there. You see these two things, and in this particular instance, because they both passed away over the same weekend, you see the cases side by side. You see the sentences and what they were sentenced for side by side, which is a rare occasion. Normally, when you talk about sentencing, when you talk about people being in prison, you hear about their story, not in comparison to someone else's. In this particular case, you get the stark comparison. Now, again, could have been a plea deal. There's all sorts of legal things that could have led to this outcome. But if you're a regular guy or girl, just somebody walking around, and you see this, again, back-to-back in the same story, which one sounds worse to you? Trying to sexually assault someone, assaulting a police officer, and having some drugs, or having some drugs? Which one sounds like the better option of the two if you're criminally minded? I think we're reinforcing the wrong things in the name of, I don't, it could be expediency, it could be, you know, blind justice, I don't know. But I think we're sending the wrong messages sometimes. Because there is an element in society, and I've had this conversation many times over the last year, I'd say. There is an element in society that does not necessarily look at a prison term as a bad thing. For some people, it's a reward. Name the big rapper who hasn't done time. it helps their career. Same thing happens with gang members. Same thing happens with other criminals in various parts of crime. And they look at, you know, 5 years as, you know, building cred. They don't care. You got to make it hurt. You got to make it count, so to speak. And when you see these two sentences side by side, you quickly realize there's something wrong here. Is it easy to fix? No. Is it fixable? Everything's fixable if you try. And I just think we need to take a look at this and figure out what's going on with our sentencing guidelines. And again, for the third time, as a disclaimer, I haven't looked into these cases because this hit me this morning when I heard this on Super Talk News. Could have been a plea deal, could have been all sorts of things. But the fact that these two are back-to-back in a news story, it just doesn't, to me, send the right message. Am I looking at this wrong, Rhino? Am I missing something obvious here?
1: No, it's one of those situations where you're kind of danged if you do, danged if you don't. Where the judges, if you give judges free rein to sentence as they see fit, then you're likely not going to have situations like where you have this one, where you have somebody with a rap sheet and somebody with an infraction, and somebody with the infraction winds up with more time than the rap sheet. But we also live in a society where people don't like judges having that free rein. So you put guidelines in there, and guidelines allow them to do anything within those guidelines. And when you have that wiggle room, you have discrepancies like this.
0: Yeah, and I get that. You're exactly right, because some of the guidelines, you could be sentenced to anything from, you know, probation all the way up to 10 years for a crime at the judge's discretion. And I get every situation is different. I'm just saying, you look at these two sets of charges that these two people were sent to prison over, and it does not match up. It doesn't add up at all. And I think it's this kind of thing that has led to the discourse about being soft on crime, not taking the proper steps to make sure you don't want to do that again. And more importantly, you need to get a sentence to where anybody else who's not involved in the case looks at what happened to that person and says, "Ooh, I don't want to do that. Ooh, no, thank you." Because, well, I'm sorry, in this particular case, so I can try to rape somebody, beat up a cop, and have some drugs, and I only do 5 years? It's that word "only" that gets you. It's the word "only" that gets you. Now, there are other aspects to this. We talk all the time about locking people up and keeping them locked up. Okay, fine. Are you okay with the tax increase for the bond issuance to build a new jail? Because a lot of the jails are kind of full. So there's give and take on all of this. There are no easy answers. But I just have to wonder what it would take to re-examine some of the sentencing guidelines, because you're exactly right. And that's at the judge's discretion, as I think it should be, because different situations are different. But in this case, these two stacked up in the same story. The story I'm looking at gives Armstrong's reasons, his convictions, and then the very next sentence gives Palmer's convictions. They're back to back, right next to each other in the same story with the length of sentence listed. It's not a good look. As they say, the optics are bad on that.
1: I think if you boil it down, I don't have a solution to the problem, but the problem is we are trying as a society to thread the needle between discretion and zero tolerance, because zero tolerance doesn't make a whole lot of sense most of the time, and discretion tends to tick off certain people.
0: Very true. All I know for certain is, you know, you've heard me say this a million times, Rhino. You have to judge success by results, not your process. Is the process good? Is it right? Are we doing things the correct way? Who cares? What result did you get? And right now, I don't think anyone is impressed with the result we're getting in the fight against crime. Which tells me we need to change the process in some fundamental way. Or as the joke says, the beatings will continue until morale improves. We will continue on Middays right after this.
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0: Jewelry, 631 Highway 61 South in Boyle, Mississippi.
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2: 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Small business optimism is looking up, but owners still face some serious challenges. The NFIB Small Business Optimism Index rose 2.1 points in June to 97.4, nearing its 52-year average of 98. Expectations for better business conditions and real sales expectations drove the rise in the index. According to NFIB State Director Leah Long, 21% of small business owners cited inflation is their single most important business problem. 32% are still having trouble finding enough qualified applicants to fill available jobs.
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0: cutting right to the good part. Love it. Welcome back to the Element Wealth Studios on a Tuesday morning, middays. Less than 48 hours from the Palmer Home for Children Radiothon coming up on Thursday, 14th year we've done this. We are thrilled to do this every year, this year no exception, because it's one of the rare things in life. 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You try to help people when you can. This is one of those cases where you have a rock-solid guarantee you're making a positive impact on people's lives when you give to the Palmer Home for Children Radiothon. This isn't, well, I think I improved their day a little bit. No, it's the difference between a child living a life, growing, and becoming a functioning, well-adjusted adult, or not. That it's just that simple. You are making a huge difference in these kids' lives when you participate in the Palmer Home for Children Radiothon. All day on Thursday, as you know, we start at 6 a.m. We end at 6 p.m. 12 hours straight. We're going to need your help. Just be listening. Be ready to go on Thursday. Now, moving on. By the way, who was it? I just saw this. It was someone who went on a show yesterday. Someone in Ron Johnson is who it was. Yeah, he's the head of the Senate Banking Committee. Ron Johnson went on Real America News and said he doesn't think the picture of Mitch McConnell was real that they released. Said it was an older photo. Said that from the things he had heard, he was very, you know, abstract on it. From the things he had heard, he wasn't convinced by any of this. And he, of course, said he hadn't had a chance to talk to Mitch McConnell, so we'll see. What does it say that we're at the point to where we're having discussions about whether or not an 84-year-old man who has been in ill health for a while, years, publicly, we're having a discussion about whether or not something happened at his house. He's been in the hospital for a month and counting, and trying to decide if everything's fine or not. We have changed in our approach to things, and I think it's because the largest generation to ever be born in America, the boomers, have changed expectations. Here's what I mean by that. Lindsey Graham, hated to lose him, great senator. He was 71. We now think that's too young for someone to pass away. I had two different people refer to that when they were talking about this with me and said, well, he just went so young. It was shocking. That was not expected at all. Well, he was 71. The average lifespan for an adult male in the U.S. is, I believe, 78, 76 maybe. Not that far off from the average.
1: Yeah, 76 and a half.
0: 76 and a half. That's the average lifespan of a man in the USA. So 5 years before the average age of expiration, he died, and it's a shock. It's, how could this have happened? He was in great shape. Well, he was 71. Once upon a time, you heard of somebody in their 70s passing away, for better or worse, and you may very well hate it, especially if you knew them or you were invested in them. You don't like to hear that. It's sad news, but it wasn't considered shocking. It wasn't considered, oh my, how did this happen? We have a very twisted outlook on age, I think, at this point in America. There's a guy in the house from Kentucky, speaking of Kentucky, Hal Rogers. He's 88 and he's running for re-election. 88. I want you to process that. He's been in office for 45 years, and the median age in Kentucky is 39 and a half. He's been in office longer than half of the state's been alive. And I'm sorry. Once you're approaching 90, we've got a couple in Congress that are over 90 right now. We seem to have lost the ability to know when to retire and go home and enjoy your remaining years. And that has pushed expectations to the point to where we are shocked when a 70, 80, 90-year-old person doesn't perform at the same level as a 40-year-old. They can't. That's being a human. I've talked about it before. I watched my dad, who was quite possibly the most vital human being I have ever known in my life. He suffered from dementia right there at the end. That settled in at about 72 or 73. Very quickly went down. This is a guy that before that hit, he was getting up and running a mile or two every morning. He was doing push-ups, sit-ups. He was staying in peak physical condition because that's what he had done his whole life. And none of that ultimately mattered. But there comes a time, boy, we don't want to have this conversation, do we, Rhino? But there comes a time when you're no longer able to perform at the level that you once could. And we need to get back to recognizing that and acting that way, because that's what struck me about this whole thing, that we're even having the debate and it's being strung out as to whether or not the polio survivor in his youth, who two different times over the past couple of years has frozen mid-talk at a podium at a press conference, just stopped with a glassy stare, has fallen a couple of times, has been attending to all of his business on Capitol Hill, being pushed in a wheelchair by his aides. Now he's been in the hospital for a month, and there's a debate about whether or not he's okay. He hasn't been okay for a while. Hate that. Don't want anybody to go out that way. Don't want anybody to end their life that way. But we seem to be determined to assume everyone is immortal these days, and it doesn't work that way. And I don't know what will turn that attitude around, Rhino.
1: Well, I think it's an uphill battle because you have two problems merging into one bigger problem. The first half of the problem is one of the downsides of social media is it allows everyone, even some of the least cognitively inclined of us,
0: stupid people,
1: yes, to offer an opinion, especially in a vacuum where there is little or no information. The rumor mill runs wild because it's human nature to want to be in the know, even if you're just full of it. So that's half the problem.
0: Yeah.
1: The other half of the problem is, and this is a generalization, I know it does not apply to each and every individual, but boomers in general seem to be stuck about 25 to 30 years in the past where they view Gen X as the young whippersnappers, millennials as babies, and Zoomers as toddlers. And it's just that there's entire generations that have come up under boomer rule that boomers have pretty much refused to acknowledge as being capable of taking over.
0: Yes. Yeah, I have definitely picked up a sense of there are a lot of people in that age cohort that believe, well, nobody's going to be able to handle this like me. And there's a certain amount of that that has to go along with deciding to run for office to begin with. Sure. But there comes a time where it's time. And I think we have lost the ability to recognize that due to a variety of reasons, as Rhino just illustrated with those two examples. We continue on Middays right after this on Super Talk Mississippi in the Alamo Wealth Studios. Keep it here.

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5: 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U.S. Senator Cindy Hyde-Smith continues to advocate for the Buying American Cotton Act. 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
6: Most products Americans use today are made of synthetic fibers or foreign-grown cotton from Brazil and China. 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Some point to the clean fuel tax credit, but if we pick winners and losers among commodities, we've already lost. We in Washington need to adopt a comprehensive strategy for domestic consumption that lifts all of American agricultural products.
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0: checked on it lately. Let me go look and see where we're at now. I don't think it has recovered. Have you seen the IBM stock this morning?
1: No.
0: It's down 25.83%. It has dropped a quarter. Well, it's now 0.85 because it just dropped a little bit more. They posted a miss on their earnings for a second quarter. They were expecting $17.9 billion. They only brought in $17.2 billion. The share price payout was, I think, $2 and something. So they turned a profit, but it wasn't big enough. So now they're tanking in the stock market. It's down to $215.28 as of right this exact moment. Down 25.82. And it is going back up just a little bit right now, but it's been doing that back and forth all morning. The stated reason is that they missed their earnings because a lot of things that were supposed to happen, a lot of sales deals, big deals, didn't close on time because companies are shifting their expenditures, shifting their budget to buying infrastructure, memory and storage and computers and things.

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1: Like these days, but if you had IBM in your portfolio, just don't open it today. Don't look. You'll be much happier. You'll have a better day. It's not going to change anything if you go look. Just giving you the warning right now. That's a pretty massive drop, though, for just one day, isn't it?
2: Yeah, especially over just missing it by that much in the grand scheme of things. But that's kind of the way it works in the tech sector. They bet big, and the investors think they're going to ride it all the way to the top. And then when they miss the mark, the investors get squeamish.
1: You and I have talked about it before, though. That's another dangerous trap we've fallen into. We believe that numbers only go up to infinity. It never stops. There is no ceiling for anything anymore. You get up to a certain level, well, you got to go up to the next level. Well, might not be possible. You're selling bicorns. I don't think you're going to, you know, see a ton of capital gains over the next 5 years selling horns for bicycles. But the people running the company think they are. And the investors demand that they get better and better and better. And it's just not practical. There are a lot of our stress, a lot of our problems right now comes from unreasonable expectations, I think. I mean, you only had sales of $17.2 billion in one quarter. Why are you slacking so hard? And I realize this is an outside perspective looking in, but it just seems to me to be indicative of the one of the problems that we face, I think. Because it just, when you have unreasonable expectations, you react unreasonably when you don't meet them. Just my thought. I'm not a finance guy. I realize all the mechanisms, how it works, why it works. I just have to wonder, at what point does this whole thing just kind of collapse?
2: Well, that's the problem, is if the investing framework has found a way to artificially put off the boom-bust cycle of capitalism, then eventually the bust just becomes too big to hold up.
1: And unfortunately, at that point, the bust winds up being much bigger than it would have been otherwise. Because you're damming up all of that pressure, all of the pressure for things to correct, which happens all the time. It's happened your entire life, everyone's entire life. We have up and down cycles. And as Rhino just said, if we figured out a way to put that off, to kick that can down the road, which is pretty much America's pastime right now, check the condition of your streets, then when it does finally catch up and it can't be put off any longer, that can's an oil drum. You're going to hurt your foot when you kick that one. Coming up, we have news from Supertalk Mississippi News, Fox News, of course, first. And then Kiana Farr, the foster care director with the Palmer Home for Children, joins us next here on Middays in the Element Wealth Studios. Keep it here.

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1: News. I'm Therese Crowley. Oil prices up to $78 as CENTCOM pounds Iran for a third straight night for attacking ships in the Strait of Hormuz. But the new Fed chair, Kevin Warsh, testifies to the House, we will return inflation to the 2% target.
2: If we get policy right, and I can assure you we will, the inflation surge of the last 5 years will be a thing of

0: the past.
1: And the consumer price index in June fell 0.4% to 3.5%, lowering odds that the Fed will hike interest rates in July. Lindsey Graham's sister Darlene will be sworn in as the senator from South Carolina this afternoon to fill out the rest of his term after a sudden death. The asylum seeker accused of murdering a New York mom in Ireland is arrested in his native Jordan. They met at a pro-Palestinian rally and he called her his Islamic bride. 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
3: Tuesday, showers and thunderstorms are likely throughout the day. High near 87 degrees. Chance of precipitation is 80%. Tuesday night, showers and thunderstorms are likely. Low around 71 degrees. Chance of precipitation is 80%. Wednesday, a slight chance of showers and thunderstorms throughout the day. Partly sunny, high near 88 degrees. Chance of precipitation is 60%.
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5: I'm Kelly Bennett for SuperTalk Mississippi News. One person was killed and another was injured during a shooting at the Country Inn Hotel in Greenville. According to WJTV, the shooting occurred around 1:30 a.m. on July 13th. Investigators believe the incident started as an attempted robbery that involved several suspects who arrived at the hotel in the Delta in an SUV. Gunfire was exchanged and police believe the suspect's vehicle may have hit the deceased victim, who was found outside the front entrance of the business while it was fleeing the scene. Another victim, who was also found outside the entrance, was taken to a local hospital after suffering gunshot wounds. At this point, police haven't identified any of the individuals involved.

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1: Some positive news for Americans who've been paying more for necessities like food and rent. Inflation cooled last month, but it appears the break won't last. Fox's Jenny Casola breaks down the numbers.
2: The drop in energy prices last month had a big impact on inflation. The consumer price index for June declined 0.4%. Excluding food and energy, core prices were unchanged. For the year ending in June, the CPI cooled to 3.5%, and core CPI also declined to 2.6%. Since June, crude oil prices have moved higher, which is likely to impact more recent inflation readings. The CPI peaked at 9.1% in June of 2022, the highest reading in nearly 41 years.
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0: Welcome back. Super Talk Mississippi Middays in the Element Wealth Studios. Dave Hughes here, and we are joined now by the foster care director at the Palmer Home for Children, Kiana Farr. How are you doing this morning?
1: I'm good, Dave. How are you?
0: Doing fantastic. Big week for us here, and looking forward to it.
1: Yes, we are too. We look forward to this week every year. It's a huge week for us.
0: Well, and it's a big thing, and I think it's so big to us because it's such a fantastic cause. You guys just do incredible, literally life-changing work there at the Palmer Home, and it's an honor to be able to help support that and celebrate it, because to me, the Radiothon serves two purposes. Number one, of course, cash, but number two, it's bringing attention and awareness to the state of Mississippi about what you guys do, because it's such important, vital work. As a foster care director, run over the basics for anyone who has been living under a rock and isn't aware.
1: Okay, so actually I am now the senior director of children's programs, so I get to work with every program that we have.
0: Perfect.
1: So it's a really cool job, and I enjoy it. But so we have, as you mentioned first, we have a foster care program. And so we've designed that for when we have children that come to Palmer Home for whatever reason. If they need to be here an extended time, then we try to match them with a family that they could go and live with, and not on our campus, you know, after they've been here for a while. We also have our campus care, which is our hub where everything is at. We have cottages that the children live in, and we work with families, you know, again, for whatever reason that the children have ended up at Palmer Home, then we have them here, we work with them, and we work with the family so that we can reunify families, so that this isn't a lasting thing, that they get stuck in a system or something like that. Our third program that we have is transitional care. So that's for age 18 and up. And so we have young adults that come to us, some maybe 18, they may have been on our campus or in our foster care system that we have, and then they turn 18, so they transition over to our transitional care program. And we just walk along beside them, help them learn job skills. They do education, further their education. We work along with them just to offer them support so they can gain independence. So they're not just with us and then, you know, just going out into the world alone. You know, we want to make sure that they have people that will be beside them. Our other program is actually in Nashville, Tennessee. It's family care, and we work with incarcerated mothers, expectant mothers. And so while they're serving their time, their children are placed with families, and these families commit to these moms, commit to getting to know them, commit to caring for their children, but also it's a lifelong commitment most of the time because they partner with these moms and they are their support when they get out, you know, and they reunify with their children. So that's the quick run of our four programs that we have at Palmer Home and what we do.
0: And, you know, we talk all the time about teaching these kids job skills and things like that. But one thing I think we don't talk about enough that is important, but they learn life skills with Palmer Home. They learn how to be a human being, and they might not otherwise learn that without you guys, right?
1: Yes, absolutely. So the way that we're set up and we're designed to work is they come in here, and we are set up to be, you know, just like you would in your own home. You know, you work with your children, you teach them the general life skills. They go to school, they know how to interact with others. They learn how to do basic things. You know, they learn how to clean their room. They learn how to garden. You know, we have a garden here, and they go down there and work in the garden. I mean, our kids just really do a lot. But yes, those life skills are important, because if we don't do that here, then once they do get older, they're behind. And we don't want that to be that way. We want them to be as successful as they can. So that starts with teaching them the basic life skills.
0: And the other part of that is, whether it be life skills, job skills, just overall approach and outlook on life, one thing we tend to overlook is these kids are one day possibly going to be parents themselves, and you want them to have the correct foundation to share from and to build the next generation, which, again, they wouldn't have without your help.
1: Exactly. So that's why our campus is set up for our cottages. We have them, they're married couples. Our house parents are married couples. And so we want them to see what it's like for when they become adults and they get married and they have children. So they get to see the daily interactions of those house parents, even with one another, because a lot of people don't think about our daily interactions with our spouse, with others, teach our children. They're teaching our children in every moment because children are watching us in every moment of everything that we do. So it's very important to have that set up that way. And we need more house parents, FYI.
0: I was just about to ask that. What are the qualifications? What are you looking for when you're looking for house parents? What do you need?
1: Right. So it's really a unique job because, you know, we like to say it's a job because it's truly a calling. You're coming to our campus to help raise children and step in, fill in the gap for when their families may not be able to for a time. So you just a love for children and a heart to serve, because you could be from any background. It doesn't matter. You could be, you know, a general contractor. You could be a banker or a school teacher. You know, you any job, you know, you could do and come to Palmer Home and be, you know, a house parent. It is truly just a calling. It does have to be laid on your heart, I believe. Now we have house parents that, you know, have come to us that have had years of experience. And so we're thankful for that, you know, because it's a little easier to fall in sometimes, but it's always just a different experience for everybody. But we have some that have come from, you know, totally different worlds, you know, from a corporate world, from, you know, doing, you know, driving a truck. We have had people that have run daycares, you know, with just different kinds of experiences. So there's not a one size fits all or one qualification over another as far as their past experiences go. So anybody, just again, as long as it's been laid on their heart and they feel called to do it.
0: Sounds like also it would be a great opportunity for some people experiencing the empty nest syndrome. The kids are gone. They had kids, they're gone, and you're kind of at loose ends because you don't know what to do now because you've been about the family this whole time. Well, you can put that energy to a constructive use at the Palmer Home.
1: Absolutely. You know, we do have people here, current house parents, that were in that stage of life. And so, and they are wonderful because they have raised their children. They've gone through the thick of it. So it's not, I mean, because it's not a lot different. It's just not. You're essentially, I mean, you're just, some people are raising more. Some people have had that many children. You know, we can house up to 8 children in our homes, and some have had that many, some have not, you know, but then we also have people who come and bring their families and raise their families here, their own children, alongside our children that are placed here at Palmer Home.
0: And that's fantastic, because that to me is part of the magic of Palmer Home. It's not a home. You really ought to consider renaming it. It's not a home. It is a life. You are giving these kids a life they would not necessarily otherwise get anywhere else. And all the little things. Who ate my crackers? All the little things that you experience day to day in a household, they get to experience that, and they get to use that set of experiences to build themselves as a person, whether they realize it or not, because I firmly believe some of the most important lessons you learn, you don't realize you're learning them when they happen.
1: That's absolutely true. And, you know, I like to say it's a community here. You're building a community. And that's what I tell house parents whenever we've had some interview. I say, this is a community. This is no different than if you lived in a neighborhood down the road from here. You know, you are building a community here for these children. And that's truly what it is. You know, I love how we're set up and, you know, how the physical setup of it for that reason, because it is truly like a neighborhood, you know. But these children also become like siblings, all of them do, you know, and they keep these lasting relationships. So not only, even if they, you know, when they're able to reunify with their family, they still have these relationships here. They all still have, the families and the children have support of everyone here. You know, at whatever level that they decide that they want us to be at, we will be there. We will meet that.
0: And of course, before we run out of time here, none of this is free. None of it is cheap to do all of this. That's where Thursday comes in, and that's where we need everyone's support to help Palmer Home do this incredible job. And we're looking forward to it. We want to break a record again this year, Kiana. And with you guys standing there as the recipients, I think we got a good chance at it.
1: Yes, I think we do. And we can't thank Super Talk enough for the years that you've poured into us and done this. And, you know, last year we raised $336,000, but over the course since this event began, we've raised over $3 million. But that is all because of you guys and being able to partner with us. And we cannot thank you enough.
0: Kiana Farr, Senior Director of Children's Programs. Did I get that right?
1: You did.
0: Okay. Thank you so much. And you know what? We'll see you day after tomorrow.
1: Yes.
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0: 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Is today Tuesday, Rhino?
1: All day long.
0: Okay, that's why I can't remember. They all run together after a while. Every one of them ends with a Y, and they just blend. Thursday, day after tomorrow, the night after we get done with the Palmer Home for Children Radiothon on Thursday. Thursday night, President Trump has set a national address, a speech. Have you seen the buzz about what everybody's saying it's going to be about?
1: No, I must have missed it.
0: Although this is a beaut. The reporting, you know, as usual, it is from sources, unnamed, unspecified, possibly non-existent sources, are saying that he is set to announce the results of the investigation into the election in Georgia in 2020, and he is going to claim that Georgia's two senators were illegitimately elected and should not be senators, Raphael Warnock and Ossoff. That's, and multiple outlets are reporting this, that they've got sources that are telling them that's what it's going to be about. Now, the White House has not said a word about what this is about, which is a little unusual. Normally, you know, you kind of have some idea what the president's going to be talking about. He's not known for keeping things under wraps. Well, there's been no official announcement from the White House what this address is about Thursday night. I do know, if you remember, they sent federal officers into Georgia to confiscate ballots and voting machines and everything else. Friday, the results of that investigation are supposed to be made public. So the timing kind of possibly backs up the sources that are talking about this. Here's the thing to me. Functionally, is this going to make any difference? It's not like you're going to run two sitting senators out of office. They're not going to go, oh, well, darn, you got me, and just resign. They're not going to be taken out otherwise. It'll go to the Supreme Court if we try to fight this all the way through. I guess my question is, Rhino, what's the point if that's what this is?
1: At this point, it feels like an I told you so more than anything.
0: Yeah. Yeah, I think you're right. And that's that does have some value. I'm not going to disparage that completely. I've been collecting I told you so rights for decades. Every once in a while they come in handy, but for the most part it's just a personal satisfaction thing. So we'll have to wait and see what comes of this. But that's Thursday night. He's going to be giving that address, and he's got several people that are apparently, reportedly, lined up to be there. The head of the CIA, the head of the FBI, different groups that also kind of back up the reporting. We'll see.
1: But for context, you got to remember, it wasn't all that long ago that a lot of media outlets were reporting that the new Steven Spielberg Disclosure movie was going to have Christians questioning their faith.
0: Yes. Yes. Well, the prevailing theory there, by the way, and, you know, we had the group of pastors who were supposedly taken to a top secret remote cabin in Tennessee where government officials revealed all this stuff to them and said they needed to prepare their flocks for what was coming. Supposedly, the theory is that aliens are going to show up, reveal themselves, and explain, Jesus was a great guy, and you're a fantastic dude. Your religion is great, but it's just not quite all of it. Here's the rest of it. That was the theory. Now, of course, Disclosure Day came out, and it, in that category, it basically wound up being the textbook definition of a nothing burger. There was nothing there. I haven't heard anyone questioning their faith since that movie came out. Seen plenty of people talking about how they were told that was going to happen, and then they saw it, and it didn't. We keep spending so much time on nonsense, to me, that we don't get anything done. Perfect example, and this isn't nonsense. We've talked about this for years. You and I have talked about this for years. The bill to make daylight savings time permanent. It has passed the House, out of the House Rules Committee. It's going to a vote. They're expecting it to pass. Then, of course, it has to go through the Senate. The House has passed several of these over the years, and the Senate keeps batting it down. But now, apparently, there's some support in the Senate for it. I saw one comment that summed it up beautifully. Said, you know, while everything else is burning, well, let's focus on making sure the drapes look nice. We don't seem to be focusing on the important issues sometimes, the issues that can move the needle and make a difference. I'm not saying that would be the case if President Trump announces that, but I'm going to go back to what I always say. Said it last hour. Judge by results, not process. What is the result that you're looking for out of that? Other than, as you said, Rhino, I told you so. That's basically it, isn't it?
1: Yeah, there's not a whole heck of a lot to be gained from it, if that it really is what the announcement's going to be or the speech is going to be about.
0: And it could be anything. We don't know because it hasn't been officially verified. But if that's what it is, and circumstantially it looks like that's what it's going to be, okay, fine.
1: I mean, having put a grand total of about 3 minutes into this, the only other thing I can come up with would be him announcing, as of 30 seconds ago, we have troops on the ground on Karg Island.
0: Yeah. Yeah, that could be a definite thing, because that's where we're at with the whole Iran situation right now. And that's kind of crossing the Rubicon for this entire conflict. If we wind up with boots on the ground on Karg Island, okay, we have crossed the line from where whether or not you can argue that it's an actual war or not, because at that point we're off into different territory. So yeah, it could be that. It could be the alien disclosure. Bleep Blorp from Planet Fuzz is going to be there to address the night. You don't know. How weird is it that those three topics, though, have a decently equal chance of being the truth? Any of them. Why not? We'll see. I'm eagerly awaiting watching that Thursday night after the Radiothon and see exactly what is going on here.
1: I guess I'll just have to play catch-up because I'll be on the road headed back from the Palmer Home Radiothon enjoying the air conditioning on my face.
0: Do you ever get the sniffles after the Radiothon every year because you lose all your hair on your head?
1: Not usually, but I do. It takes a little while to get readjusted in the shower where it's no longer a longer amount of time having to wash the hair.
0: What hair?
1: Exactly.
0: It goes away. But at least you get to learn one of the joys that I experienced when I finally admitted to myself, hey, I'm bald, and just started shaving this part completely, is that, you know, getting out of the shower, it takes me about 3 seconds to dry my hair off on top of my head. I could do it with a paper towel. So there are advantages. Either way, we are going to see Rhino naked-headed on Thursday. That is our goal. That's what we're shooting for, because if we do, then we're doing good work for the Palmer Home for Children. We continue on a very nice Tuesday morning. Unless you have a lot of IBM stock, but what's you going to do? We'll continue with more in the Element Well Studios after this. Keep it here.

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6: I'm Kelly Bennett for SuperTalk Mississippi News. One person was killed and another was injured during a shooting at the Country Inn Hotel in Greenville. According to WJTV, the shooting occurred around 1:30 a.m. on July 13th. Investigators believe the incident started as an attempted robbery that involved several suspects who arrived at the hotel in the Delta in an SUV. Gunfire was exchanged, and police believe the suspect's vehicle may have hit the deceased victim, who was found outside the front entrance of the business while it was fleeing the scene. Another victim, who was also found outside the entrance, was taken to a local hospital after suffering gunshot wounds. At this point, police haven't identified any of the individuals involved.
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0: Super Talk Mississippi. Middays in the LMOL studios. Headed up to lunchtime. Hope you got something delicious planned. If you don't, well, you need to. I don't care what it is. If you had your druthers, Rhino, what would you have for lunch today? Anything in the world. Anything.
1: The first thing that came to mind was a fried catfish plate with hush puppies and coleslaw.
0: My man. I am a severe cereal catfish consumer. Mississippi farm-raised catfish, none of that stuff from Vietnam or wherever they bring in the fake catfish from. And you can tell a difference when you eat it. You can tell the difference. But yeah, I would probably be close to the same thing. Wouldn't do the hush puppies. I'm not a hush puppy fan. Hush puppies are one of those things you either get right or you get horribly wrong, and there doesn't seem to be a middle quality there. Because they got to be done all the way through. I'm just not a huge hush puppy fan, but fried catfish and French fries, and I'm there every time without fail. Just curious. Anybody else on the C Spire text line? If you could have anything, cost is no object. Location is no object. You had a bagel in Paris one day and you still remember it. Okay, fine. That's your choice then, if you want it to be. Whatever. What would your dream lunch be today? Because we're sneaking up on that. 20 minutes until noon. And I'm just curious. This just in, by the way, we were talking about the movie Disclosure Day and aliens and everything else. This just in from 4chan. 60% of humanity is going to die because by July 16th, Majestic 12 will launch a fake alien invasion. Just wanted you to be prepared so you could finish binging your TV shows before we get there. This goes back to what you were talking about, and we've talked about before. The biggest problem that has come about from the internet is the ability for every loony out there to be able to find an audience for their nonsense. In every category, I can't think of a single category that doesn't apply to. And that's a problem. As you said last hour, you know, humans weren't designed for this amount of information, this amount of input. And we don't handle it well. We can't handle it well. There's no way for us to reconfigure our brains to be ready to go to deal with this level of input all day, every day, nonstop. And unfortunately, what we wind up doing in that case is we start tuning out the important stuff and the nonsense, because we're now getting to the point where you can't tell them apart. And then you wind up in a situation where you're not informed on the things you need to know, but you are informed on the fact that, well, if you know what I was talking about when I said Majestic 12, that would be a great example. We have to figure out a way to refocus just a little bit, but I'm not sure that's possible with the internet still existing. Now, the social media, we talk about that all the time. And I don't know if you've noticed right now. I know you're not a huge Facebook user. I think the last time I posted anything on Facebook was several years back. I use it to gather information and nothing else. And that's getting very hard to do because it's nonstop nonsense that's being pushed. Most of it's stuff I'm not remotely interested in, but it gets pushed and it gets on my feed for whatever reason. But that's the entire internet, and that's basically society in a nutshell right now, isn't it?
1: Yeah, the analogy I use is that in previous generations, if you had a love affair with your toaster, like you wanted to have relations with your toaster, you were madly in love with your kitchen appliance, your best bet of finding someone else who was also madly in love with their kitchen appliances, was to put up a flyer on the cork board at the local library and hope and pray that somebody was as twisted and demented as you were within a 50-mile radius. Whereas nowadays, you just get on the internet, go to a random forum, and start talking about your love and your relationship with your favorite toaster, you're going to find oodles of people who are just as deranged as you are and have probably more graphic conversations about their toaster, and it's just a perpetuating cycle.
0: Two things immediately pop to mind. Number one, are we talking pop-up toaster or toaster oven?
1: Well, that's the whole divide within the toaster-loving community.
0: Oh, yeah, there's fights, I'm sure. Number two, when you organize a support group and people show up, the dude that's been lusting after his blender is going to be walking funny. Just going to say. You're exactly right, though. We have unfortunately empowered and enabled the fringiest of fringe elements of society to band together, find strength and security in numbers, and then start trying to force their ideology down everyone else's throat. I know that sounds like a political statement, and it does apply to politics as well, but not just that, to everything, including, you know, toaster relationships.
1: I mean, just look at what the internet did to our favorite German tourist who's been here for the Great American Slumber Party that was the World Cup, Freddie. They ran him off Twitter because, A, he didn't start every single post with, I've been to America before, but I only stayed in New York, and I'm getting to experience the rural parts of America for the first time. So because he didn't have that disclaimer, they thought he was being false or fake or fronting. And then when they did find out that he was just a normal Joe trying to have a good time and show something good about the country he's visiting, they thought, oh, well, you must be a corporate plant or government spy or something. You're doing this for ill intentions. Instead, it's just a dude literally trying to have a good time. I mean, with a Freddie update, he's coming back this direction. He's spent last night in North Carolina staying at a casino, and they stayed up too late, and they're heading towards Nashville today, I believe.
0: Well, to me, the easiest way to sum up one of the big problems with our society right now is everyone, and I sincerely mean this, everyone is a hastily constructed solution desperately in search of a problem. You see a problem, you come up with a solution. That's the way it's supposed to work. You don't decide you're the solution and then go looking for a problem to solve. It doesn't work that way, except now we're trying to make it work that way. And that's one of the reasons, one, in some cases, a small reason, that we see protests and we see all these other things that happen, desperately determined to solve a problem and be a hero. What problem? I don't know. What you got? No, that's not effective. But again, you know, once Majestic 12 starts the fake alien invasion, none of it will matter anymore. What's amazing to me, except that I understand the mechanism, I understand the psychological background, so it really shouldn't be amazing, but it still is, how many people fall for things like this over and over and over and over? Look at cult behavior. Some cults have been extremely well documented. Everybody knows who Jim Jones is. It's not a secret how these things turn out. So with that kind of information out there, how do more people fall victim to it when they know where this is probably going? Based on history, based on facts. But they'll go down that road anyway. At the heart of it, even if you take the psychological manipulation and all the other things out and put them to the side, human beings desperately want to belong to something. even if it reaches the point to where human beings want to belong to the group of people that don't belong. That's a distinct group. They market to that group. That's a distinct group. I, for one, welcome our fictitious alien overlords. Nowhere to go but up, right? We continue on this Tuesday morning in the Element Well Studios on middays after this.

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7: 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For those in the Jackson Metro, or at least close enough to travel, you don't have to wait until the weekend to shop at the Mississippi Farmers Market. MDAC announced the state's largest market will be open this Wednesday from 9 a.m. until noon, giving shoppers a weekday opportunity to enjoy fresh, healthy food. Of course, the market will be open again on Saturday. Gas prices continue to be the talk of lots of farms statewide. According to AAA, the price of diesel is down to $4.46 a gallon. That's a 2-cent jump from yesterday, but about 30 cents cheaper than a month ago. This AgriNews update is brought to you by Silverleaf Cotton Tracing, a Mississippi company giving every bale a birth certificate.
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0: Welcome back. Super Talk, Mississippi. Dave Hughes in the Element Well Studios. You know, the big Python challenge going on down in Florida. Are you familiar with this?
1: Oh, yeah.
0: Well, this factors into our discussion from the last segment about your ideal lunch. If you could pick anything in the world, what would you pick? There is a place down in Miami, Wild Man's Pizza, Pasta, and Python. They are offering to make a free Python pizza for anyone that brings them a Python to use. When did it become de rigueur to put anything on a pizza? I mean, hey, the pineapple thing kicked it off. But now you see some weird stuff. And now they want to cut up. Are you going to be able to tell the difference between that and pepperoni if they slice it thin enough? This is how my brain works. I'm so apologetic. No, I'm not. I don't care. IBM stock, we'll just do a quick check on that again. A little bit better now. It's only down 24.69% on the day. It went off a cliff right when trading opened after IBM released their second quarter results. And I think there's more coming. I'm going to go ahead and tell you. And this is the farthest thing from investment advice you could ever get, okay? I understand there are things called stocks, may also be things called bonds, and that's about as far as my experience goes. But they are claiming at IBM that they missed their earnings call for the second quarter due to companies shifting over and making

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1: I would not be surprised, maybe not to this extent, 25% is a huge drop in one day for any stock. But I would not be surprised to see some other companies miss their earnings calls and have the same problem. And the way the market works, catch me if I'm wrong here, Rhino, now people after this in the investment world are going to be a little skittish, and some company that just barely makes or barely misses their projected earnings, they may see a dip as well, just because people are a little fearful now, I think. May be wrong, but we'll wait and see. You know, the one thing I don't want to talk about, I'm going to talk about very briefly here. I don't know if you've seen this. There is a chance. It's a low chance. Let's be right up front. It's a low chance that we could see a tropical system develop down south of Mobile this weekend. I'm not sure I believe this. We got a lot of things working against that. The Saharan dust is everywhere. That dries out the atmosphere and makes it a lot harder for a storm to gain traction. The prevailing currents, they're going to have to change some, I think, for that to happen. But the computer models are showing that there is a very slim chance of a low-pressure system down in the Gulf just off the coast to develop into something. Don't know if it did, where it would go, what it would do. It's going to be too close to the shore to build up to anything massive. It'll be a rain event. But we're kind of stuck in a weird point right now. I don't know if you've seen, they had massive flooding over the weekend down in New Orleans. There were some places in South Louisiana that got 8 inches of rain in like 6 hours. So you got places like that, which the last thing they need is more rain. Then you got other places. My yard could use a drop or two. I don't know about you. And it varies across the state. A good tropical depression would solve any and all potential drought problems for the near future. Not that I'm wishing that on us or anyone else, but it's not necessarily a bad thing. Hour number two of Middays in the Books. We've got Fox News. We've got Super Talk Mississippi News. And then hour number three, including a visit with my old buddy Major Johnny Polos from the Mississippi Highway Patrol about the 1034 project, coming up at the bottom of the hour next hour here on Middays. Keep it here.

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1: News. I'm Chris Foster. President Trump changed his mind about imposing a toll on cargo ships for safe passage in the Strait of Hormuz, saying there will be new investments and trade deals instead. There are more airstrikes in Iran, and a blockade on Iranian ships resumes in a few hours, U.S. Central Command says, and Iran's hit more tankers in the strait.
2: There is a Dutch shipping company, Stolt Tankers, which now confirms that one of their big ships, the Stolt Magnesium, that was hit. The United Arab Emirates also had two tankers that were hit. One crew member in that case was killed.
1: Fox's Mike Tobin. Supreme Court justices at the Capitol are talking about the court's budget request, including more money for security.
3: Maybe I lack imagination, but I didn't expect that performing this service was going to put me in the position of explaining to my children what a bulletproof vest was and why I had to wear one.
1: Justice Amy Coney Barrett with Justice Elena Kagan and a House Appropriations Subcommittee. They speak to senators this afternoon. 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
2: Tuesday, showers and thunderstorms are likely throughout the day. High near 87 degrees. Chance of precipitation is 80%. Tuesday night, showers and thunderstorms are likely. Low around 71 degrees. Chance of precipitation is 80%. Wednesday, a slight chance of showers and thunderstorms throughout the day. Partly sunny, high near 88 degrees. Chance of precipitation is 60%.
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4: 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A former Greenville police officer has been sentenced after taking bribes to help transport drugs through the Mississippi Delta. The Department of Justice announced that Martavis Moore will spend 7.5 years in prison, followed by 3 years of supervised release. Moore admitted to accepting $5,000 to help who he thought was a Mexican drug cartel member. Actually, it was an FBI agent. Moore was one of 20 people charged in the case, with more sentencings expected this summer. Funeral arrangements are being made for Nolan Wells, the 18-year-old from Ocean Springs who was found dead on Horn Island. While we don't have times yet, we have gotten confirmation that the services will be July 20th at the Mississippi Coast Coliseum.
5: Hello, I'm Sean Tindall, Commissioner of the Mississippi Department of Public Safety. Since 2021, Mississippi has seen a 25% reduction in fatalities involving crashes with commercial motor vehicles. Many of those crashes could have been avoided. DPS, through its MHP's Motor Carrier Unit and the Commercial Transportation Enforcement Division, is partnering with Big Rig Truckers to conduct safety checks across our state for the Trooper and Trucker Safety Initiative. The Department of Public Safety and the Federal Motor Carrier Safety Administration are working together to keep our highways safe for everyone. Thank you, and drive safely.
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4: The summer months have taken a toll on blood supply, according to the American Red Cross, but there is a way to help. 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
8: American Red Cross needs your donations this summer. They have locations in Tupelo, Flowood, and Gulfport, along with several blood drives scheduled in other places. According to Red Cross, blood supply fell nearly 25% in June. Blood donors are urgently needed, especially those with types O positive and B negative. Anyone who gives between now and the end of July will receive a free movie ticket through Fandango, redeemable at any theater in the state.
4: Gas prices are rising again amid the U.S. initiating more strikes in Iran. According to AAA, the average for a gallon of regular in Mississippi is $3.44. That's a penny higher than yesterday. And while the weeks leading into the most recent strikes did see industry optimism, prices at the pumps are still nearly 75 cents higher than a year ago. I'm JT Mitchell.
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0: Mississippi. 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

0: Welcome back once again. Super Talk Mississippi Middays in the Element Wealth Studios on a Tuesday. Just a day and a half. I'm gonna say a day and a half until the Palmer Home for Children Radiothon here on Super Talk. It's not quite a day and a half, but it's close enough. Thursday morning, 6 a.m., we get started. We want to start strong, end strong, and stay strong all the way through. So anything that you can do will be greatly appreciated. And I want to make sure I always make this point, because I've done all sorts of fundraising over my career for various good causes, food banks and everything else. And when we would be someplace, we would have people pull up and empty out their cup holder in their car where all of their spare change went. Everybody did that. We would get hundreds of dollars worth of change because it all adds up. It doesn't matter if you're going to give $1 million or if you're going to give a dollar. It all adds up. It all contributes. And you all deserve a pat on the back, everybody that helps out, no matter what level you can help out at, because it all drives us towards the goal that we're looking for. By the way, Monday, Sports Talk Mississippi is going to be in Tampa. SEC Media Days time, brought to you by Pearl River Resort, Cannon Motors, Mississippi Farm Bureau, and Trustmark Bank. It's a big deal. I don't know that there are going to be any surprises. There will be some news. There will be some interesting stories to come out of it. There always are at SEC Media Days. It's going to be a big deal. Sports Talk is going to be there on location to give you the inside look at all of it starting Monday here on Super Talk Mississippi. You know, I mentioned it in passing. Let's just go through it one more time here, Rhino. Daylight savings time. That's coming up for a vote again. They're going to try to push this through again. Most people seem to be in favor of it. What's your stance?
1: I really don't care one way or the other. Just pick one and stick with it. Changing it doesn't change anything. It just causes headaches for a portion of the population.
0: Well, as we have said many times, the reasons daylight savings time was put into place to begin with no longer apply to the same level they used to apply. Is it going to inconvenience some people? Yes. Is it inconveniencing some people the way we do it now? Yes. What I find interesting, though, the thing that is being put forward would allow states individually to decide whether or not they were going to do away with daylight savings time. It wouldn't be a nationwide thing, which it's not now. Who is it? I think it's Arizona.
1: Yeah.
0: That doesn't observe it. There's one spot in Arizona that there is. Arizona doesn't observe it. But there is a city in Arizona that does. Or no, I take that back. There is a Indian reservation that does observe it, but there's a city inside the reservation that doesn't. Something to that effect. It's a crazy situation. But we could wind up, if this goes through, and depending on how it is decided in each individual state, you could have to change the clock twice driving from Louisiana through Mississippi on the Gulf Coast and over to Alabama. It could lead to confusion if states go their own way, which states kind of are known to do that sometimes. So it's going to be interesting to see how that sorts out when and if it happens. Again, still a major hill to climb. I'm not going to say it's going to happen, but they're getting more traction than I think they've probably had in recent years for this idea. All right, well, let's talk about crime a bit, shall we? Everyone's favorite topic. We mentioned it earlier. Just a few things you may not have heard of. Over in western Louisiana, had a deputy marshal that was trying to serve a warrant and arrest someone, shot and killed. You don't hear of that happening with marshals or deputy marshals very often, but it happened just a day or two ago. Down in my neck of the woods, down here in southwest Mississippi, just over the line in Tangipahoa and Livingston Parish, they have had a huge ordeal since this weekend. Somebody went and stole all the copper wires that were providing internet. The town of Kentwood, just over the state line in Tangipahoa Parish, no internet this weekend. The lines were gone. Livingston Parish, multiple places. They took the wires down to sell the copper. Somebody went and stole the wires. Not that unusual of a thing. But I feel like it illustrates something that we don't pay attention to when it comes to crime. And that's the fact that the deputy marshal getting killed, horrible, horrible tragedy. We have shootings all the time. We had the shooting in Centerville, again, down here in southwest Mississippi, not that long ago, over 4th of July weekend. All of those make the big headlines. All of those get people's attention. But when we're talking about an uptick in crime and that attitude, that approach to life, it includes more than just that. It includes stealing all the AT&T wires and no one has internet so that you can sell the scrap copper. It includes, I don't know if you saw this, there is a news reporter. What was his name? Matt Gutman, CBS News. Almost had his entire bank account content stolen from a scammer that claimed to be from the Fraud Protection Department at his bank. Went through all of this, and it got to the point where he was at the bank to withdraw all his money. And the setup for that is, they get you to do that, and when you walk out of the bank, well, they're waiting for you. They rob you, they take all your cash, and you've got nothing. The uptick in crime is not just the sensational, big-time problems that we're seeing. Those are problems, and those are increasing, yes, but it's more than just that. We have, overall, a respect for other people's life and property that is plummeting at a record rate across the board in every way possible. Saw a story just the other day. There was a fistfight over a parking space at a Walmart. We're now to the point where making sure you get the space you want is so important that we're willing to throw hands over that. This, to me, just the overall disregard for anyone but yourself, is the biggest problem we're facing right now. A lot of these things won't go away. It's always been the case. People have been stealing wires to sell the copper for years. People have been getting into fights over stupid things for years, but it seems like there's an uptick in all of that right now. Crime across the board. We focus on the big stuff. We need to focus on it as a whole and the attitude that it exemplifies, which sucks. Let's just call it what it is. But do you know why this isn't discussed? Do you know why no one pays attention to this? Because there's no easy soundbite answer for, you know, shootings and drug crimes and all sorts of things like that. Well, lock them up! There we go. Three words. Problem solved, right? Feel like you're contributing. Stole the wires. Lock them up! Fist fight. Lock them up! Yeah, that doesn't address the underlying problem. When you got a hole in the bottom of your boat, the answer is not bail faster. Sooner or later, you're either going to have to fix the hole or you're going down. The hole in this case is the lack of respect for other people. What they have, who they are, the fact that they're living a life too, none of that matters to an increasingly decent-sized percentage of Americans. We've got to get that back. We've got to reverse that course. How do we do that? I don't know. But we better start having the conversation to figure it out. Or, well, it's going to continue to get worse. Lock them up is not a sound social plan. Especially with the sentencing disparities we talked about in the first hour. Yeah. Mixed messages across the board. We continue on this Tuesday morning on Middays in the Element Wealth Studios right after this. Keep it here.
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0: Welcome back. Well, the Jackson City Council approved a ban on AI data centers inside the city limits. Did that today. It was a 5-2 vote. The ban, I love this. It was not a unanimous vote, so it will go into effect in 30 days. You got 30 days to get an AI center, I guess. But the ban will last for 183 days after it goes into effect 30 days from now. So into next year. I'm not sure where the 183 days comes from. During that time, City of Jackson will not, and I quote here, accept, process, or approve applications for any kind of zoning changes, any kind of special permits, or anything for data centers. Ward 4 Councilman Brian Grizel is the one that authored it. There's several different approaches to this. One of those is the first one that comes to my mind, which is good, more money for the rest of us. Number two, can you think of a time when a ban was ultimately a good idea on something like this? They're rare. Not really a huge fan. Well, there's so many problems with it, Dave. I live in a state that passed a law banning vapes and did nothing about cigarettes. Don't talk to me about problems. There are problems with everything. Every single thing out there. I know you can start a fist fight by asking the question, what's your favorite Little Debbie's cake? It's not that hard to get people fired up about something these days. Do some people have valid concerns? Sure. Do some people have valid concerns about fill in the blank? Sure. There is no such thing as perfection, and sometimes things happen that are not perfect in your eyes. They still happen on a daily basis. So I'm not, for my two cents, I don't think it was a good move. It was referenced, by the way, that, you know, New York just passed a moratorium on AI data centers and data centers in general. Is that what we want to shoot for? We're trying to be more like New York? And I don't think so. I don't think that's the direction we need to move in. Everything is so antagonistic. And yes, I know there are people that are just almost violently opposed to data centers. I get it. I understand the reasoning. I understand the reasons that have been presented. I also understand you ain't going to stop it. You're not. And it's funny to think that you can bring an end to an entire industry because you don't want it near you. All it does is cause an economic problem, and here's why I say that. The old expression, it's raining soup, grab a bucket, applies here. Look how much investment we've seen in the state of Mississippi. See, we went for a couple of months there. It seemed like every week Governor Reeves had another press conference to announce another few billion dollars being invested into something in the state. It was almost like clockwork. It was amazing. And I'm sorry, we talk all the time about Mississippi being last in a lot of categories. We've improved on some of those, definitely. But you don't move out of the bottom five to the top 10 by saying no to opportunities. Just my thought.
1: Just my thought. Especially when you're a city that has seen a shrinking tax base year over year, decade over decade, with tons of dilapidated and abandoned industrial space just waiting to be used, and then you finally have somebody come along and say, hey, you know what? We could use that. And you go, no thanks.
0: Yeah. We don't, this is basically saying for the next 213 days, because it goes into effect 30 days from now, but yeah, they're not going to approve anything in the next 30 days. So for the next 213 days, we're not interested in more jobs, investment in infrastructure in the city of Jackson, or improving the well-being of the city, both financially and in just about every other way possible. That's a tough sell here, buddy. And you wonder why you have a shrinking tax base. I'm sorry. Doing it the way we used to is not a valid plan anymore. And fighting against progress because it annoys you, boy, are you never going to get to take a nap. You will go sleepless if that's going to be your life mission. The entire world is filled with things. Well, speaking for myself, I realize I'm Gen X and it's kind of typecasting, but everything annoys me at this point in my life. Everything. Saw a puppy the other day and just sneered. It's the state of life in America right now. Everything is going to be annoying in some way, shape, form, or fashion. That doesn't mean you stop. So, yeah, good job for the Jackson City Council. At least you're not going to get any of that sweet, sweet data center money. Bring new jobs, new investment, and revitalization to the city. Thank goodness. Doing the good work. I don't understand that mindset.
1: Well, it's relatively simple to explain. What they're doing is buying time to go in and rework whatever policies and procedures there are for those contracts so that they can enrich themselves and their friends and family.
0: Yeah, you say that, but I mean, it's not like, you know, people have been involved in taking bribes for potential projects in city of Jackson government before. I mean, the mayor would have stopped that if that would have happened. So, you know, that we know that's not going on. I think you got a point. And I'm sorry. I have heard more uproar because it is the hot topic du jour. I have heard more uproar from people about data centers than I've heard about paper mills or any other kind of things moving in. You always have some. You could seriously try to break ground and invest in a multi-billion dollar puppies, sunshine, and pretty kitties factory, and you would have people upset about it. There is no criticism proof thing anymore. I just think, and your explanation, I think, probably could have some merit to it in terms of Jackson. Again, me personally, the most charitable way I can explain that move and that vote is, well, that was self-serving. It's what it feels like. It's what it smells like. We have real problems, and those aren't satisfied by resisting potentially positive change. Again, are there some negatives that come with a data center? Sure. Are there negatives that come with blank moving into your city? Sure. Why is this different? Why are data centers the vape in the tobacco industry? Still don't understand. Well, I do understand that one. I know you understand it as well, Rhino, how one of those is horrible and the other one, oh, no, it's fine. Just go ahead. Same thing applies here. when we come back, my buddy, Major Johnny Paulos, joins us with the Mississippi Highway Patrol. We're going to talk about the 1034 project and everything else going on in the state. It's kind of how it works when he and I get together. We'll do that right after this in the Element Wealth Studios on Middays. Keep it here.

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4: 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A former Greenville police officer has been sentenced after taking bribes to help transport drugs through the Mississippi Delta. The Department of Justice announced that Martavis Moore will spend 7.5 years in prison, followed by 3 years of supervised release. Moore admitted to accepting $5,000 to help who he thought was a Mexican drug cartel member. Actually, it was an FBI agent. Moore was one of 20 people charged in the case, with more sentencings expected this summer. Funeral arrangements are being made for Nolan Wells, the 18-year-old from Ocean Springs who was found dead on Horn Island. While we don't have times yet, we have gotten confirmation that the services will be July 20th at the Mississippi Coast Coliseum.
5: Ever imagine one company could transform how you live and work? 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
9: Okay, now you have a good one.

0: Welcome back. Super Talk Mississippi Middays in the Element Well Studios. And joining us now, my buddy Major Johnny Polos with the Mississippi Highway Patrol. How you doing today, Major?
1: Oh, I'm doing great, Dave. How you doing?
0: Doing fantastic. I have zero complaints anyone would care to hear, I think is probably the best way to put it. We're going to talk about several things, but the biggest one is the 1034 project. I explained what that 10 code means earlier in the show. And I want you to go ahead right now for people who are hearing about it for the first time. I know we do this every time, but we always have new people turning in. What is the 1034 project? What's its intended design meant to do, and how's it working?
1: Okay, so the 1030 project is in place for mental health and to actually develop mental fitness along with the physical fitness aspect. In a nutshell, Dave, it's to provide support for these law enforcement officers and their families for them to have a long, happy career. But as you know, this profession is getting tougher and tougher. We can train you, again, on the physical aspect. We'll never scratch the surface on what it takes on the physical fitness aspect. Not only are we accomplishing things for the officers, we're accomplishing things for the family members as well. And 1034, you did a fantastic job of explaining the definition, but 1034 in 10 codes, which we use for radio communication, 1034 stands for Officer Request Backup. And we thought that was the perfect name to give this wellness project.
0: Well, and I think it is. And I'm going to break off, and you and I texted very briefly, and you made a comment. I'm going to refer to it. My dad, of course, with the Highway Patrol, retired as Lieutenant Colonel after a little over 30 years with the patrol, and then continued his law enforcement career. I'm familiar with the family aspect of this. I remember back in high school. Sorry, I'm going to diverge for just a second, but not really. Back in high school, we had to do a paper for an English comp class, an English class. And we had to write a paper about a parent. So I wrote mine about my dad and made my teacher cry because the name of it was The Last Time I Saw My Dad. And I explained that may have been this morning when I walked out the door. Every time I see him, maybe the last time I see him. That pressure is there on the families. Everything else aside, all the stress, all the things that it brings to the family dynamic, that stress is always there for the families, the kids, the spouses. It's ever present, even if they don't talk about it. And you have to be in that situation to understand that, I think, which is why this project is so, so important.
1: That's correct, Dave. And I know you're familiar with the term cumulative stress. And that is something that we are really big on right now in bringing that to the forefront. But here's the thing. Cumulative stress is experienced not only by law enforcement officers, but by family members as well, as you know. So in the past, we've always focused on certain aspects of training when it comes to law enforcement. Again, with the physical side, training with weapons, defensive tactics. This is the things that officers have to go out there and be able to make it home, correct? But again, we've never talked about what it takes on the mental fitness side to see things that first responders see day in, day out. Things the normal person will never see in a lifetime, officers can see on a daily basis. And for us, and you know, I've been around a long time, I'm one of the old guys, and I would have given anything to have had 1034 in place to actually teach us, hey, look, there's going to be days you're going to go out there and you're going to have that Superman, that S on your chest. But there's days you've got to know and understand it has to come off. You cannot operate in that capacity 24 hours a day. Not only does it take its toll on the officer, it takes the toll on the family members as well. And we're beginning to understand the importance of mental fitness. Dave, I had the honor of being elected the chairman of the Mississippi First Responders Suicide and PTSD Task Force. And we did some groundbreaking things with that task force. We were actually able to get legislation passed by the help of a lot of legislators. And it was a good day for us when the governor signed it into law, Senate Bill 2794. This allows family members of first responders who die by suicide to receive death benefits once reviewed and authorized by the Commissioner of Public Safety. This was huge for first responders and family members across the state. It also made the statement that this is important. This is dead in the middle of the radar screen now to take care of law enforcement officers, first responders in general, and family members. And we're going to keep on this track. This is a goal that we've got to accomplish for the betterment of law enforcement and to better protect the public. I think you well know that in society today, it is tough to be in law enforcement. And I think everyone wants to feel protected. But I also say no one ever wants to see blue lights until they need them. So, again, we're making great strides in this program.
0: Well, and it's a fantastic thing. I remember one thing when I was growing up and I was getting close to being turned loose with a vehicle, which looking back had to have been terrifying for my parents. But my dad was talking to me and said, when you get pulled over, he didn't say if, he knew me. He said, when you get pulled over, he said, you be respectful, you be nice, no matter how they act, and here's why. He may have just come on duty, and 5 minutes before that, his dog died, and he got in a huge fight with his wife, and then got in the car, and you're the first person he sees. There's a lot of life stress that goes along with what you're talking about with the cumulative stress, because we tend to look at the badge, we tend to look at the uniform, and we forget that there's an actual human being inside it. And that's where some of the disconnect happens, I think.
1: I couldn't have said it better, Dave. The, you know, law enforcement officers, first responders, are people. They're regular people, too. They just choose to enter into a profession a lot of people do not want to enter into. When it comes to the training, I've got to definitely mention two gentlemen that do a fantastic job for us in the training element. We have the MHP training director, Captain Reed Harrington, and we have the Mississippi Law Enforcement Officers Training Academy director, Tony Carlton. These two gentlemen have a huge responsibility, and they only have a short amount of time of instilling some of these principles that you and I are discussing when those cadets step foot onto the academy grounds. Again, a lot of people don't want to be into the law enforcement profession. But thank goodness we do have these men and women that choose to take this on. And again, the training, as you know, is constantly evolving with new equipment. But going back to the 1034 project, and my hat's off to our administration with Commissioner Sean Tindall, Colonel Tad Pitts, and Lieutenant Colonel James Ivory. They knew it was important to implement wellness into this last academy. The last academy that we graduated, actually 54 troopers, and to know that it is important now. We're beginning to understand that mental fitness is a must to have a 25, 30-year career in this profession. And it also bridges that gap with families. Again, as you well know, how important your family network is at the end of the day, because that is our safety net. Those are the ones that are always going to be there for us when we get home. So, again, we're making great strides with this program.
0: The way I've always explained being in a law enforcement family, it is the absolute greatest, most awesome way for things to suck sometimes.
1: Exactly.
0: That's it. And you don't really understand that until you've been there, I think, because that sounds ridiculous on the face of it from the outside looking in. But that's the way it's fantastic. It's amazing. It's great. And at the same time, Dad, couldn't you have become an electrician? You know, that goes through your mind sometimes.
1: Exactly.
0: But I would guess, and let me just ask you before we go to break, can you stick around through the break?
1: Absolutely.
0: Before we go to the break, though, you're talking about instituting the mental health portion of this into the academy. Would I be wrong to suspect that with the type of person and the mindset and the mental structure that it takes to decide to do this, to become a law enforcement officer, and especially at a high level like with the patrol, they kind of wonder what the big deal is because they haven't been there yet, and they're like, really? We really have to go through this? What's the point? They don't know yet. Is that fair?
1: That is extremely fair, Dave. Extremely fair.
0: We're up against the break. We'll continue with Major Johnny Polos right after this here on Middays in the Element Weld Studios. Keep it here.
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0: Welcome back. Just a few minutes left in the show on this Tuesday morning here on Middays in the Element Wealth Studios. We have Major Johnny Polis with us with the Highway Patrol talking about the 1034 project. During the break, old man Google went and talked to him briefly. And this is what we're talking about. Police officers are approximately 54% more likely to die by suicide than the general public.
1: Correct.
0: It's not an insignificant difference between the two, and it goes back to what you were talking about with the cumulative stress. How has this program been received? Are you getting a lot of buy-in from troopers?
1: 100%. We're actually getting buy-in from officers and first responders around the state. It is number one priority now. It hasn't been in the past. And to add something on to the suicide rate, Dave, a lot of people don't know this, but we actually lose more law enforcement officers to suicide every year nationally than we do by in the line of duty. Now, let's think about that for a second. We actually lose more to suicide than we're losing by in the line of duty deaths. We have basically failed in the past of not putting that on the forefront of how important mental fitness is. But again, I know it sounds like a broken record, but I'm very proud of the fact that we're moving the needle on this.
0: Now, that is hugely important, but I want to go back to something you said in the last segment about, you know, you walk out the door, you get that Superman-esque shield on your chest, but sometimes you got to take that shirt off. Sometimes you've got to put that down. The type of personality, the type of psychological makeup that leads someone to be willing to literally risk their life for your safety every day, that's not the kind of thing that they do have to be taught how to put the burden down sometimes, don't they?
1: Yes, they do. And here's the thing. Law enforcement officers do not have the luxury of watching the news, seeing how tough things are in society, and saying, you know what, I just don't think I'm going to go out and work today. You know, we don't have that luxury. Family members of law enforcement officers and first responders, they don't have the luxury of saying, you know, I'm just not going to support my loved one today. Right? They
0: That's
1: go
0: exactly
1: out
0: right.
1: day in and day out and do the job, whether you're a first responder or you're a family member. It's 24 hours a day, Dave.
0: You're exactly right. And it's not something that's easily put down, but they have to figure out a way to

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1: What type of critical incidents, how much trauma you actually incurred during that past week that you worked. But we have to understand how important it is and train the brain on you have to disconnect. You have to turn that light switch off. When your family members are waiting to go somewhere, you need to be able to disconnect, enjoy yourself, because if you're not going to enjoy yourself, as you well know, your family's not going to enjoy themselves either. And it's just a vicious cycle that we're trying to break.
2: Well, I know you're reaching out. I know you're spreading the word, and that's part of the reason we're talking today. And you're welcome every time I'm in this chair, by the way. But if there's anybody hearing this that wants to know more, that would just like to talk with somebody that understands what they're going through and what their life is like, is there a way for them to reach out?
1: Yes. What we're trying to do is get this program statewide. We're in constant communication, Dave, with police chiefs, sheriffs, fire chiefs across the state. We're big on peer support right now. And peer support training consists of first responders that have been there, done that, been subjected to trauma, and maybe there's another officer that needs help. We're not psychologist, and we're not on the professional side. We're just a fellow law enforcement officer or first responder that will lend an ear to help you get through some troubling times. Now, we can refer. If it gets to the point, we have to refer to the professionals. We have those things in place as well.
2: And family members, the same thing. Sometimes you're not looking for a solution. You're just looking for somebody to listen without judgment to what's bothering you. And then very quickly you realize, oh, wait, it's not just me. And there's a strength in that. Major Johnny Polos, always enjoy talking to you, man. And keep up the fantastic work.
1: Dave, you're
2: doing
1: same
2: a
1: here.
2: Great job. You're doing a fantastic job with this.
1: I appreciate that.
2: And if I can ever help you, let me know. That's it. We are out of time. We have used up the show for this Tuesday. Don't forget Palmer Home for Children Radiothon. Day and a half away, starting Thursday morning at 6. Get ready. You can make a difference in a lot of lives. My friend, I'll see you then.
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4: News. I'm Therese Crowley. Changing the terms, President Trump drops the 20% fee for protecting shipping through the Strait of Hormuz after Gulf States suggested.
5: And they said, we'd love to do it a different way. We'd love to invest in the United States with billions and billions of dollars.
4: President Trump said that's a better way and declared oil is flowing like never before after CENTCOM pounded Iran again for 5 straight hours to take out their ability to attack ships. Fed Chair Kevin Warsh testifies to the House, we will return inflation to the 2% target and make the inflation of the last 5 years a thing of the past. CPI fell in June 4/10. Despite a rehearing appeal still pending, citizen Donald Trump has just dispersed a $5 million plus civil judgment payout to New York writer E. Jean Carroll over sex abuse and defamation claims plus $625,000 interest. 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
8: Tuesday, showers and thunderstorms are likely throughout the day. High near 87 degrees. Chance of precipitation is 80%. Tuesday night, showers and thunderstorms are likely. Low around 71 degrees. Chance of precipitation is 80%. Wednesday, a slight chance of showers and

0: thunderstorms throughout the day. Partly sunny, high near 88 degrees. Chance of precipitation is 60%. 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
1: You're listening to Super Talk News. I'm Caleb Saylor. An investigation is underway after a 12-year-old was killed in Cleveland over the weekend. 28-year-old Tyjon Butler and 30-year-old Ricky Williams are both facing charges in the child's death. Police say the gunfire rang out near City Trends and Dollar Tree on Sunday and stemmed from an altercation between the two suspects. The identity of the deceased has not been announced at this time. Aluminum Dynamics is expanding its Mississippi footprint with a $200 million investment. The company plans to create 100 jobs after constructing a new facility in Lowndes County. The plant will serve to make aluminum slabs from recycled scrap. Aluminum Dynamics once announced the largest economic development project in Mississippi when it revealed plans for a $2.5 billion site in the Golden Triangle. For more information, go to supertalk.fm.

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1: SEC Media Days are a week away, and we now know who will be representing Ole Miss and Mississippi State during the annual extravaganza. Ole Miss will be headlined by none other than star quarterback Trinidad Chambliss.
2: My role increased for sure, you know, just trying to establish myself, you know, to be vocal. I'm not more of a vocal guy for real, but, you know, I got to get outside of my comfort zone a little bit, be vocal, lead by example, be the best person and player that I can be for this team.
1: He will be joined by Kewan Lacy and Will Eccles. For Mississippi State, promising quarterback Kamario Taylor will get to address reporters.
3: I've been sitting, waiting patiently, grinding, just working in. I mean, working day in, day out, so you know what I'm saying. 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
1: He will be accompanied by Anthony Evans III and Kelly Jones. 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I'm Caleb Saylor.
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0: Mornings with Richard Cross on Super Talk Mississippi. Glad to be with you on this 14th day of July. We are almost to the middle of the month of July, which means we're on, I can't even make myself say it, we're on the downhill side to Christmas.
1: Oh, man. Yeah, people will start
0: Thanksgiving.
1: Shopping. Yeah, people will start shopping soon.
0: Mm.
1: There's certain people that will have it all bought by the end of summer. They're like, yeah, I'm done with Christmas.
0: I don't know if you can trust people like that.
1: Yeah. I can't pull it off. I'm like the one finishing before you go, you know, go home for Christmas Eve. So,
0: yeah.
1: That's when I'm winding it down.
0: You know, maybe they would argue, hey, I care more about people. I spend a lot of time in it. I spend a lot of time on it and do all the stuff in advance, think everything out.
1: I wouldn't disagree. Yeah, you probably
0: care
1: more.
0: Maybe it's possible.
1: Yeah. I love giving gifts. Yeah,
0: that's. I would not have the self discipline to not, like, if I bought a Christmas present for one of my kids in July.
1: Mm-hmm.
0: No way I would have the self discipline to not buy another present 2 days before Christmas.
1: Yeah, they'd start piling up.
0: Like, I mean, this is back in July. It's paid for and. Are they going to have enough? All those things. 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Lance, I feel like you brought me into something that I had no place in, and yet now I'm going to correct. Question about Tom Cruise running in a movie. Is there a movie where he didn't actually run? Somebody said the first Top Gun. I'm sorry, but you are erroneous. Clearly, in the volleyball scene, he was running on the volleyball court, and there is a scene where he is jogging to the plane.
1: Yep. Yeah, there's a couple, obviously, that I don't know, like Lions for Lambs. I remember that movie. Now that it was mentioned, you know, that definitely hits the spot because he didn't leave the office in that one. And then I believe in Tropic Thunder, Lex Grossman, all he does is dance kind of at the end. What a tough dude, you know, old Lex Grossman, the producer. Yeah. But yeah, those are two. So I bet, you know, the laundry list is long.
0: 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Rohit Roy Khanna is an American politician and an attorney serving as the United States Representative from the 17th Congressional District of the state of California. Questions coming in about whether or not he ran in either Risky Business or Cocktail. Yeah, he got a running start and slid across the floor in his sock feet in Risky Business.
1: I didn't mean to derail today, but it had to be done, you know.
0: Cocktail?
1: Yeah,
0: he ran because ran after her.
1: Yeah, he ran on the beach to go over there to the girl that had, you know, drank too much champagne. Champagne and sun does not mix well.
0: Question: was Elizabeth Shue better in Karate Kid or in
1: Cocktail?
0: Cocktail.
1: That's a great question. I mean,
0: I'm not sure it is.
1: I mean, I don't know. I mean, I like her in Cocktail the best.
0: Is her greatest acting role of all time, followed closely by Adventures in Babysitting.
1: I love that movie. Yes, excellent movie. But you do get her in a bathing suit.
0: When she pulls that switchblade out of the kid's foot on the L in Chicago and turns around and tells the robber what's up.
1: Yeah.
0: Can't say what she said on the air.
1: She was a boss babysitter. Yeah, I mean, that's the one you want.
0: Mm.
1: A lot of adventures, and you know, she took care of business. But yeah, seeing her in Cocktail, you know, you get her in the one piece. So I got to default to that.
0: Okay. All right. Rokana. You saw the news from, I guess, over the weekend. He decided to ease over to the Middle East into a war zone and then complained when he was detained by Israeli military. That's about all of the side of the story that we have heard until now. Israeli ambassador to the United States, Michael Leiter, says, hey, there are a few things you need to know. Number one, Congressman Ro Khanna was offered the opportunity to coordinate his visit with the state of Israel. This goes beyond notifying of his presence in the country. He was offered in-depth coordination of his schedule to avoid misunderstandings, and he chose to ignore the offer. He also did not coordinate his visit with the United States Embassy in Jerusalem. I'm sure his explanation was that he didn't want a guided tour. He wasn't looking for a photo op, or was he? He didn't want the sterilized version. He just wanted to go out and see for himself. Number two, he chose to conduct his visit accompanied by Palestinian activists and New York Times journalists with cameras at the ready. With him was also a person affiliated with J Street, an organization that actively lobbies against the government of Israel on Capitol Hill. Number three, this is the Israeli ambassador to the United States on X. Mr. Khanna and his entourage entered what was believed to be a closed military zone without permission. The military had no prior knowledge of him going there due to his refusal to coordinate with them. The vehicle they stopped was unknown to them and therefore provoked suspicion. The moment details of the congressman's identity were cleared, he was free to go. At no point was the congressman or any member of his party threatened by the soldiers or civilians bearing arms. Number four, to add injury or insult to injury, the congressman used this instance as an opportunity to tout genocide and apartheid libels to the press, propelling himself to the center of yet another anti-Israel media frenzy. The ambassador says the facts don't lie. This was a cheap, anticipated provocation that could and should have been avoided. Is it unfair for me to say, why do we have a sitting United States congressman taking it upon himself to fly halfway around the world to tour, quote unquote, Israel without diplomatic care? If nothing else, it's reckless.
1: It seems like you're asking for trouble, that's for sure.
0: I mean, it really does. And, I mean, while Israel certainly is our friend, not everybody that is within the borders of Israel is our friend. What if a sitting congressman is kidnapped? Whose fault would it be? I mean, obviously, kidnapping is illegal. Can't do that. But talk about putting yourself in harm's way for no reason other than a photo op. And maybe it's backfiring a bit if it is him. Thomas says no great loss if it's him. Brent in Caledonia says, and made the trip on the taxpayer's dime, than likely.
1: And it would have been the taxpayer to bail him out, too, if he'd have got swiped and been a hostage.
0: Bubba says, I wish they would have thrown him in jail. Somebody said, I find that hard to believe, considering that he was first approached by settlers, not military. Settlers are not allowed on military grounds. Well, maybe you're right. Maybe this is Israel spinning the story. That's what all the people say. You're riding high and Maybe. Coming up next, the president of the Mississippi Farm Bureau Federation, our friend Mike McCormick. We'll get an update on what is going on with farmers across the state of Mississippi. What is going on with Mississippi Farm Bureau and its advocacy for the agriculture industry. We're back with you right after this. Mornings with Richard Cross, Super Talk Mississippi, streaming at supertalk.fm and online at Super Talk TV. We're back right after this.
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And we're back. 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Community Bank, rooted in our community. I am happy to welcome in our first guest this morning. It's a name that you recognize. Mike McCormick is president of the Mississippi Farm Bureau Federation. Mike, I feel like I need to issue you an apology. You've been around long enough that you know not to worry, but sometimes I wonder what Lance talks to our guests about before he comes in and the interviews begin. And

0: If any apologies are needed, I want to issue those publicly without divulging anything else.
1: We won't talk about what we talked about off the air. Let's leave it at that.
0: That's probably just as well. Always good to see you. It was nice to bump into you at the Neshoba County Fair a few weeks ago. How are you?
1: We're good. Fair was good. Wasn't a lot of bombs dropped there, but I suspect it'll be a lot more this time next year.
0: You sit in a spot where you are advocating for farmers, but very much have your finger on the political pulse of the state of Mississippi. What's your observation as we sit now, I guess about a year out from primaries and what's going to be a wild political season, not just for the governor's race, but really for all of the statewide offices?
1: I think everybody is just sitting back and waiting for the shoe to fall of who's running for governor and who's running for lieutenant governor. And we think we know some of those names, but I think we'll be surprised down the road on who goes where and maybe who decides to drop down a level or two, or who's going to run for ag commissioner. That's a big thing with me. I get a lot of calls. Got a call yesterday about someone wanting to come by and talk to me about that. So we'll talk to them and encourage them to make sure they're listening to their farmers and make sure they're listening to people that live in rural Mississippi, because I think that's a very important key piece of this moving forward.
0: We know that Andy Gibson is incredibly passionate about farmers and agriculture in the state of Mississippi. It's an industry where he's been involved for a long time. In addition to all of the other responsibilities that go with that job, he has very much publicly thrown his hat into the ring, figuratively and literally, for governor, which means that there will be a new ag commissioner. In terms of, from your perspective, what you're looking for in a person that fills that role, what matters?
1: I'm going to surprise you a little bit. I think we need to have somebody there that is willing to be a regulator. I think that's the biggest thing that farmers here in the state need, is they need structure. They need surety about the way we go about things, inspecting grain elevators that we've had a little bit of problems with over the last several years, and just all the things. But the regulatory thing is really at the top of our mind. We want to see somebody that can relate to the legislature, because we've had some budget cuts there over the last several years that impacted the ability to retain and hire good people at the Department of Agriculture and Commerce. And so we need somebody that can come in and continue that bridge that we've been building, and just keep Mississippi agriculture our number one industry in the state.
0: That really is interesting to hear somebody say we need more regulation. Is it that we need more, or is it enforcement, or is it common sense regulation? What is it that specifically you're looking for?
1: Well, it's just common sense, and we don't want more regulations, but the ones we have on the books are there for a reason. And if we've got drift that's causing problems from some type of chemical application, we need the plant board to have enough funding to go out and figure that out so we can protect those crops and protect those farmers. We need elevators inspected. We need our fuel inspected. All of the things that aren't fun and doesn't get a agriculture commissioner elected are, I think, what's most important to people is, are you looking over everything that you need to be looking over?
0: I was having a conversation with somebody a week or so ago, and we were just talking about farming and how it had changed through the years. Mm-hmm. And there was a person that said, "Oh, are you a farmer?" And his response was, "No, I'm a cotton farmer." That there was a difference. Have seen the cotton industry change so dramatically in terms of acreage and cost and technology and everything that goes along with this. What is your level of concern that Mississippi is not the cotton state that it once was?
1: Tremendous. My father, if you would ask him what he was when he passed away, he would have told you he was a cotton farmer. And we grew cotton maybe twice my whole life growing up. But that's all he did from the time he was 10 years old up past World War II until he passed away in 1980. He farmed, but he considered himself still a cotton farmer. The farm I live on in Union Church, the people moved there from Richmond County, North Carolina, in 1820, looking for water that they could use to sustain themselves and to look for a place that would grow cotton. Mississippi was a leader in cotton production because our climate here has historically been one that grows gray cotton, hot, dry, good soils. That's what it likes. Unfortunately, we're in a world of contraction in the cotton business. It's just not really profitable right now. It takes a lot of inputs, a lot of investment to be a cotton farmer, and then you have all the infrastructure as the acreage begins to roll back. A lot of the gins have closed. I think there's one gin south of I-20 in the whole state of Mississippi. So there used to be a cotton gin on my place in Union Church, Mississippi. So they were common, but now China controls that market. We're trying to. Our Senator Hyde Smith is doing a great job of trying to bring some of this production of cotton back to the United States. After we grow it, we consume and actually are importing cotton from around the world to come back here and be manufactured into other things. But we got to take the cotton we grow and take it through the whole process to sell it to a consumer here in the United States. And I think we're headed in the right direction with that. We've got some good people looking over that.
0: You know, some of my earliest and fondest memories as a kid are of my grandfather as a cotton farmer in Coffeyville. And I remember, and I know they say it's probably not safe anymore, but like one of the cool activities was getting to go climb around in the cotton trailer and, jump around and play with it. And I remember going down to the gin and seeing people working on the cotton pickers and all of those things. I'm curious, though, when you talk about bringing some of the cotton industry back to the United States, I don't know that it ever all comes back. Is that a trying to put the toothpaste back in the tube? So from an infrastructure standpoint, all those gins that you mentioned that have closed, reopening, retrofitting, updating them to modern standards would be so incredibly cost prohibitive. Is there a scenario where it can come back ever?
1: I don't think that once you lose that infrastructure that you can ever go back and rebuild it. There's probably just not enough profit margin there to go back and totally redo it. But I do think through the Buying American Cotton Act that we can promote wearing cotton instead of wearing plastics. That's been a big argument of whether we can even say that or not. We're not trying to tell people that make plastics that they're bad, but wearing something that we grew out of the ground that is good for you, like cotton, I think is something that we can promote, and we can promote bringing the manufacturing facilities back here where we can spin the yarn and make it back here in the United States and grow that demand. I do think that's possible.
0: Is there a middle ground on that? I mean, I think about a lot of the shirts that I wear. They're some combination of a synthetic. I mean, is there a synthetic cotton blend that can be woven together that kind of creates the best of both worlds that becomes not cost prohibitive?
1: I'm obviously not a fashion expert, but I do believe you can blend cotton in with some of this the new fibers that you have to use blends that I think people would like.
0: I think that's a good-looking sport coat you got on
1: this
0: morning.
1: Thank you, sir. Thank you. Cotton, I think.
0: Of course. Mike McCormick is my guest. He is president of the Mississippi Farm Bureau Federation. Got about a minute till the break. We'll continue the conversation on the other side. But big picture, as you go back and forth to Washington, D.C., as you talk with our legislators, what is the what's the biggest talking point or the conversation inflection point right now?
1: Well, we've got to get a farm bill passed. We got most of that in the Big Beautiful Bill last year, but Congress still has some work to do, and we're hoping to finish that by the August recess.
0: We had a conversation with some of the folks from the Farm Service Agency just a week or so ago, and there's some interesting stuff that is going on with how farmers can file and how they can divide their farms up. We'll get into that with Mike McCormick as well coming up next. And will we ever get that farm bill? We're back with you after this. Mornings with Richard Cross, Supertalk Mississippi, streaming at supertalk.fm and Supertalk TV, presented by Community Bank.

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3: You're listening to Super Talk News. I'm Caleb Saylor. An investigation is underway after a 12-year-old was killed in Cleveland over the weekend. 28-year-old Tyjon Butler and 30-year-old Ricky Williams are both facing charges in the child's death. Police say the gunfire rang out near City Trends and Dollar Tree on Sunday and stemmed from an altercation between the two suspects. The identity of the deceased has not been announced at this time. Aluminum Dynamics is expanding its Mississippi footprint with a $200 million investment. The company plans to create 100 jobs after constructing a new facility in Lowndes County. The plant will serve to make aluminum slabs from recycled scrap. Aluminum Dynamics once announced the largest economic development project in Mississippi when it revealed plans for a $2.5 billion site in the Golden Triangle. For more information, go to supertalk.fm.
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0: Great being with you this morning. It is Mornings with Richard Cross on Super Talk Mississippi, presented by Community Bank. Mike McCormick is my guest, president of the Mississippi Farm Bureau Federation. You mentioned the farm bill before the break. Mm-hmm. Will we ever?
1: Boy, it's going to be tough. We got a lot of what we needed in the big, beautiful bill, and now we have the Democrats are complaining about the SNAP cuts, and they're not really supportive of moving a farm bill forward. So we got to get 60 votes in the Senate, and there's going to have to be some trade-offs to get that 60-vote margin, and we'll just see what we can do. Senator Bozeman is a positive kind of guy, and I think he's going to do everything he can to get there. So we'll see how it goes.
0: I've asked this question before, and it feels like it's one that is fraught with political landmines. Why do those two things have to be part of the same bill? Why can there not be a standalone farm bill and then a SNAP food benefits bill for poor people who need that assistance?
1: Yeah, because 80% of the farm bill is not in farming related things, right?
0: Right.
1: So, the story goes that Jamie Whitten, a former congressman from Mississippi, who's the building in USDA is named after, decided way back when that we didn't have enough votes in the House of Representatives to pass farm bills anymore, because most of our House members represent districts that are non-agricultural. So to get those votes, they married the nutrition title with the agricultural title, and all of a sudden we could build a coalition and work across aisles to get a farm bill. And that's worked well for all of these years up until partisan politics has just gotten so bitter that it's not working well anymore.
0: So initially it was well-intentioned.
1: Yeah, I mean, if you look at the House of Representatives, very few of the House members represent an agricultural district. I mean, you have a ton of them that are just a city or a pretty metropolitan areas. So they have no interest in voting on a farm bill. You have to put something else in there to get their attention to say, hey, this is a good thing and we need to do it. So over the years, it was the only way to do it. In the future, you know, I don't know. I don't think that putting them in a bill like we had to pass last year is a good thing, but it was the only way to get it through last year. We would be working with historically out-of-date numbers for the programs. It didn't work for anybody, especially the farmers. So I don't know if we can come back to where agriculture is the one issue that is nonpartisan and all come together to say, hey, when farmers thrive, our communities thrive all over the United States, then we can continue it in this manner. But who knows?
0: I think when we've talked about tariffs, you've chosen your words carefully, but you haven't necessarily minced words either. We've gotten the tariff rollbacks on fertilizer. Has that had any positive effect financially?
1: I will say again, tariffs are bad for farmers. We pay them in both directions, and it's been a big part of the inflation of our inputs has kept us unprofitable. So it's just not a good thing for us, but understand that other people look at it in a different way. The fertilizer tariffs coming off Moroccan fertilizer is a good thing. It's going to reduce phosphorus levels of tariffs of about 22%. Talked to Secretary Vaden, Under Secretary Vaden, last week. We were in Washington, D.C. at American Farm Bureau Board meetings. He spent the morning with us there, and we talked about it. It's a little bit different when you talk to administrators that doesn't exactly understand the way farming works. Like, they think that we have a big warehouse that we will just import a load of fertilizer off a ship and stick it in our warehouse to use whenever we want it. But that's not how it's done in Mississippi. The brokerage companies or the retailers actually have to go out and book that and then pass along the savings to the farmer. So we're hopeful that that's going to bring phosphorus levels down. We're still having high nitrogen prices, high potash prices. But we do think that going into the spring that we should see some impact with these tariffs rolling back that's passed along to the farmers.
0: Mike, it feels like in so much of what we talk about with farming, there's never an immediate impact, especially when prices come down, because, you know, whether you're talking about selling a crop, you have to book it in advance, or you're really rolling the dice going forward. If you're talking about fertilizer prices, there's somebody else that's having to buy them at a certain price, and then there's a, you know, 6 month lead time or a year out lead time. What about with fuel costs? We have seen as a result of the war in Iran, fuel prices go way up, and now they've come, I think at a high they were at 120, and now they come down into the high 60s, and now they're back up into the 80s. When we talk about prices at the pump, they tend to go up quickly and come down a whole lot slower. Is there a tangible difference that you've seen in the last couple of months for fuel prices that obviously farmers rely very heavily on, with the prices that have come back down, and now the uncertainty of what the Iran war may look like going forward?
1: Got a call from my fuel guy yesterday, and he said, you need some, you better get it because it's going back up. So we went ahead and got enough to probably get me into the fall there for my little cattle operation. But I think it just points out to the fact that farmers have to be extraordinary business people, and they have to look at all the things in the markets and the way they're moving to try to book at the right time of the things that they're selling, and book at the right times of the thing that they're buying to try to get a profit margin in there somewhere. And sometimes those are razor thin.
0: That's interesting to hear you say that farmers need to be extraordinary business people. And for some, that is handed down from generation to generation. For some, it's innate. But for a lot, the profile of a farmer is different than it was maybe 50 years ago, where you need a business degree. You need an ag sciences degree to really understand it. Is that what you're saying? Maybe this is a two-part question, which I know I'm not really supposed to ask. Are there young farmers that are coming into the business? Because I know it's harder to get into than it ever has been. But if the answer to that is yes, are they coming in with college degrees and business degrees?
1: Yes. I would encourage you. I've got a business degree. That's my background. I grew up on a farm, and you're going to have to run a business, and it's going to be a pretty big business, even though it's considered a small business, because there's a lot of money that goes through even a small farm these days. And you are going to have a lot of skills that your fathers didn't have, a lot of high-tech equipment that's out there that you're going to have to understand how to use to get that profit margin, and also how to repair, if it's possible that you repair it, because repairs are so extremely expensive to keep us going.
0: This new law that's in effect that allows people to fix their own equipment, mm-hmm. fix their own vehicles, is that positive for farmers?
1: You know, I get asked that question a lot, and I will give credit to our equipment dealerships here throughout the Mississippi area that we have not gotten a lot of calls like some of my presidents in other states that are just screaming about this right to repair stuff. It's frustrating. I've got air codes on my tractor right now, and I talk to my dealership, and they're 2 weeks out from being able to get me a technician to look at it. So I'm buying parts myself trying to keep it going, but I think the equipment manufacturers would always say you have the right to repair. You just don't have the right to modify, and that's their concerns, is that you start up in the horsepower or taking some of the safety things off that they're going to be liable for. But it's never a bad thing that we've got some extra things coming to us that would allow us to fix our own tractors. That's a good thing. Will we have people that are shade tree mechanics to be able to do that here? Probably not a lot. You may find somebody here and there, but it's pretty high tech now.
0: Let's hit one more thing before we wrap up. When we say farming, so many people think about row crop, but mm-hmm. that's only a portion of the farm industry in Mississippi. We've got tree farmers. We obviously have beef producers.
1: Yep.
0: Secretary Rollins has gone down the road of trying to do some things to help beef producers as of late. Can you tell us in a minute or so what we're looking at there?
1: She's got some money coming in for some smaller processors, about $500 million worth. Those are a little bit of a niche market to make sure when we don't have the things that stressed us during COVID with big plants shutting down. I don't know that it'll have a huge impact, but it will have an impact, and we are encouraged by them investing in the beef industry. One of the bigger things, though, is product of the USA label that they're pushing, and I think that is huge. People need to know where their beef come from. We need to eat American beef and support the American rancher.
0: And just on the way out the door, the Farm Bureau Health Plan, we talked in great detail with you and Henry about that for a while. That's still going well?
1: Going awesome, and I would encourage anybody that's struggling out there with finding health care benefits or options, that they better go by their Farm Bureau office, because I've got something out there unique to us that can help cover their families at a very affordable way.
0: It is worth checking into. You have a Farm Bureau office in all 82 counties in Mississippi, 82. So there's one that is close to you. Mike, always appreciate your time. Good catching up, and we'll talk soon.
1: Yeah, thank you, Richard. Thank you.
0: Mike McCormick, president of the Mississippi Farm Bureau Federation. We'll wrap up the 7 o'clock hour next.
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0: We are just 2 days away from the 14th annual Palmer Home for Children Radiothon. That is coming up on Thursday of this week, and we need your help. Supertalk Mississippi, working in conjunction with Palmer Home for Children to raise money for the kids that call Palmer Home their home. And we need your help. You have been so incredibly generous over the previous 13 years, and we are calling on you for that same generosity again this Thursday. We want you to tune in. We want you to join us, and we want you to think about it and talk about it in advance. Not just, I mean, we are more than happy for you to have a kind of a visceral reaction on Palmer Home Day and have your heartstrings tugged on a little bit and say, hey, this is something that I want to be part of, but maybe do a little bit of planning over the next couple of days before the radiothon begins, and consider making Palmer Home for Children part of what you support as an individual, as a family, as a business. Great things happening at Palmer Home for Children, and we look forward to being with you there starting at 6 o'clock on Thursday morning and going for 12 hours until 6 p.m. So we'll start things off with mornings with Richard Cross, and then we will wrap things up in the afternoon at 6 o'clock with Sports Talk Mississippi. And Gerard will be there, and Rebecca will be there. Rhino will be there. Heard a little conversation about Rhino shaving a beard already. And so we'll look forward to that annual event. One shave per year for Rhino.
1: Yeah, he's been working on this beard since the last one. So
0: that's right. Yeah. That is
1: get
0: right.
1: Some air on that face.
0: Anything for you to shave?
1: No, I mean, you know, not a whole lot. I did want to say one thing as I was getting to visit with Mike on the way out. The topic you were referring to, the health insurance plan that they've rolled out, he said they've got 3,000 folks enrolled and will shortly have 5,000. And these are folks that generally didn't have insurance, health insurance. So it's amazing. They're doing great work.
0: Well, and there is, not to correct you, I'm not trying to do that, but it is technically not health insurance.
1: Right. Well,
0: it is health care. Yeah. That functions largely the way that health insurance does. Mm-hmm. And again, I'm not well-actioning you on that, but
1: you're right. I just
0: key distinction.
1: Went general on that.
0: Yeah, that's a good way to describe it. 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I know this is going to be shocking to you, but sometimes policies do not have exactly the outcome that they are intended. And sometimes policymakers are short-sighted in what they propose and what they put in place and the long-term effects it might have. May I point you to New York City and New York State? New York's share of millionaires in the United States has dramatically declined in recent years.

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1: More wealthy taxpayers and their businesses out of New York City. Even before Mom Donnie took office, the Empire State's share of the nation's millionaires dipped from nearly 13% to about 9%. That was in a 12-year span between 2010 and 2022. During the time period, that was the largest decline in percentage of millionaires of any state in the country. And now, with Mamdani and his stick-it-to-the-rich policy dreams, perhaps a supercharging of the drip, drip, drip departure of the wealthy from New York. Governor Kathy Hochul has firmly opposed an outright tax hike on the wealthy this year. Why this year? Perhaps because it's an election year in New York. But she did back the pied-à-terre tax on luxury second homes in New York City. Mamdani has gloated about the tax in social media posts. Remember the one where he filmed right outside of billionaire Ken Griffin's $238 million Manhattan penthouse? It was a stunt, but it was a stunt that caused Ken Griffin to threaten pulling a $6 billion development that he was working on Park Avenue. This is a staggering number. In New York, the top 1% of earners pay about 45% of all state income tax. And New York is doing nothing to prop up business. Senior state policy analyst with the Tax Foundation, Abir Mandel, argued that high taxes drive businesses away to friendlier states. The biggest example of such coming from California, where Elon Musk picked up and left and said, "I'm headed to Texas." Back with you after this.
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3: News. I'm John Saucier. President Trump holding a bilateral meeting with the Prime Minister of Iraq at the White House, where he discussed why he abruptly abandoned a plan to impose a 20% protection fee on ships traveling through the Strait of Hormuz.
4: There's never been a time like this with the United States, with the factories, with the plants, with everything else. And we would like to invest tremendously in the United States as opposed to charging a fee. And I like that, actually, because I don't think anybody should be able to charge a fee for the strait.
3: There's a big protest outside an ICE detention facility in Scarborough, Maine, this morning after the fatal shooting of a man by ICE agents in the state this week. Kelly Brennan's co-president of the Maine State Nurses Association calling for ICE to be abolished.
5: Abolish ICE! Abolish ICE! Abolish ICE! Abolish ICE!
3: America is listening to Fox News. ICE!
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7: Tuesday, showers and thunderstorms are likely throughout the day. High near 87 degrees. Chance of precipitation is 80%. Tuesday night, showers and thunderstorms are likely. Low around 71 degrees. Chance of precipitation is 80%. Wednesday, a slight chance of showers and thunderstorms throughout the day. Partly sunny, high near 88 degrees. Chance of precipitation is 60%.
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9: With Super Talk News, I'm Griffin Ray. More heavy showers are predicted for this afternoon and evening across Mississippi, with a possible threat of flooding. A level 2 of 4 flood risk is currently in place across central and north Mississippi. Meteorologists at the National Weather Service predict heavy storms through midnight, possibly producing rain rates of up to 2 to 3 inches per hour. The flooding will likely be localized, meaning

0: It will have an effect mostly on smaller streets and in neighborhoods. A Biloxi man was sentenced to 80 years in jail last week after pleading guilty to sexual battery and child exploitation. 42-year-old Aaron Costa reportedly sexually abused his girlfriend's 9-year-old daughter for a period of roughly 2 years, starting when she was 7. Later, another victim came forward and announced that she had also been sexually abused by Costa when she was between the ages of 6 and 10. Costa will serve his 80 years without a chance for parole or early release. For all things Mississippi, go to supertalk.fm.
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0: Mississippians can be some of the lucky few to purchase the pass starting on July 16th, or they can use them at the 5 Olive Garden locations across the state. With SuperTalk News, I'm Griffin Ray.
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0: Good afternoon, Super Talk Mississippi. You're tuned into your radio happy hour. That's the Good Things. I'm your host, Rebecca Turner. And don't forget, you can listen to Good Things. 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Just head on over to Super Talk TV. And why don't you go ahead and say hi to us on the C Spire text line, 601-879-4395. And also head on over to supertalk.fm, where our Super Talk Mississippi news team, they are always covering your Mississippi stories. And there's one headline that got Rhino and myself and one of the little Turners a little excited. If you're into the Lego world, if you're familiar with Central Mississippi, then you will know that the Big Apple store that is located in the Renaissance Shopping Center, it is closing its doors and it's reopening to a larger one. Don't worry, Apple lovers, it's not going anywhere or any far down the road, should I say. But moving into its space is an official Lego store, which I think may be the state's only official Lego store.
1: First and only.
0: And our family was just talking not too long ago about the little ones of just recent just explosion in interest in building Legos, Lego sets, off-brand, in-brand, all the things in that way, and how excited she will be and how much money we will lose. I don't know what's more expensive, the Apple store or the Lego store, because yes, you drop a lot at the Apple, but it's usually like one time and it lasts you for like a long time. Man, those Lego sets, you keep going in there and adding to your collection or buying the new one or the latest one. It really can feel like it gets, you know, it starts to tally up kind of quick.
1: Well, that's kind of the beauty of Lego, though, is because, yeah, you can go in there and find the $100, $200, $400 sets that have all the specialty bricks and all the little minifigures that are exclusive to the set and all that. Or you can go in a Lego store and they give you a bag or a box, and however many Legos you can fit from the bins on the wall into the box, you get to walk out for a flat rate.
0: Oh, I didn't know that.
1: Oh, yeah.
0: That's kind of cool. I know with it still being kind of like World Cup, did you see, and I'm spotting the story together because I'm remembering it via my imagination, but they came out, the Lego Masters made a replica of the World Cup trophy. I don't know like really the details of how many blocks it took or time it took or anything of that nature, but I do know that it was a lot and it was pretty impressive. Is that the first time they've ever made a Lego replica of the World Cup?
1: I think that's kind of become a tradition to make a replica of the trophy itself. I have noticed this time around a lot more licensed Lego sets involving various stars from the World Cup or teams from the World Cup. And even some of the retail stores have gotten in on exclusives. Like, I've only seen at Walmart a Lego set that you can put together that comes with a little U.S. soccer minifig and a replica of the jersey made out of Lego. I haven't seen that anywhere else. That very well could be available everywhere, but there are certain stores that have exclusives that they're the only place you can get them.
0: If you're listening to Good Things and were a Lego fan as a kid, and maybe you still are a Lego fan, then let us know, 601-879-4395. What's the first thing that you remember building, or maybe what was the first set that you bought with like grown-up money and put together? Do you still have like collections on the wall? I was not a Lego kid. Had them. I think every kid did. I think everyone goes through at least getting a set or two. I don't remember when the step-by-step kits kind of came out, where they made it a little bit easier for people to build these things from scratch. In my opinion, it's kind of like, for the kid toy world, it was the same as what they did for us non-bakers in the muffin and cake world. It's where they gave you the kit and the instructions, and you put it all in a bowl, and then you mixed it together, and then you felt like you baked. I baked that cake. So it kind of feels that way with the Lego kits that come that are, you know, anything from your favorite Disney characters to just about anything else and everything in between. Now, there is the skill of, like, following the instructions, and they do get more intense, like the higher, you know, the higher level that they go up, or the number of blocks or how bricks or however they say it goes. And it's not for everybody. Not everybody can sit and have that kind of like time and attention to kind of do it. And it's incredibly frustrating if you get like so many pages over and then it's not working because you realize so many pages back you messed up something. So, I mean, it's a little bit harder than the cake mix, but it feels very similar because there was a time where they just sold you Legos and was like,
1: just came in a box.
0: Be creative. And then, you know, somebody had to pave the way. These, what do they call them? The master Lego?
1: Yeah, the Lego master builders.
0: Lego master builders.
1: Or yeah, what? I heard the scuttlebutt that we were getting a Lego store, and I went down the Lego rabbit hole last night, and wow, that is a deep and expansive rabbit hole to find myself in, because, yeah, you're right. Anything from kids' sets with minimal, simple instructions to the architecture lines where it's using Legos to be as close as possible to famous buildings and structures that you've seen in the real world, and sometimes even to scale. And you have everything from the little kids that are excited to get a little poly bag with 12 pieces mm-hmm. in it that can make a little figurine, all the way up to the, I'm going to get this wrong, OFFLS, I think is the acronym, the adult fans of Lego. Where there are some, I watched a guy named Duck Bricks. He's an entrepreneur. He got started when he was like a teenager making phone apps and made a killing. And he broke it down where he's like, I take a quarter of my income and I live on that. I take a quarter of it and I put it in savings. I take a quarter of it and put it in retirement and take a quarter of it and spend it on a Lego.
0: Wow.
1: And he literally, like his whole shtick is he walks backwards down the stairs into his basement while he's talking to the camera, and every inch of his walls are covered in this stuff. So there are people that are obsessed.
0: Oh, yeah. I mean, it's collectible, too, like the different kind of things. I remember, oh, I can't think of his name, the Kitty Patootie who won the gold in swimming after Michael Phelps. I can see him. He's tall. And anywho, it, like his first thing he said he was going to do with his winnings was to buy the Star Wars Lego set, which is like hundreds of dollars, if not that. If not, I don't think it's a thousand, but maybe hundreds of dollars. But that was like, you know, that's real adult money. Like that's not something that you're just going to go and kind of do. And then you have to have the time and the attention to put it together and to not lose a piece.
1: And you're talking about like the top end professional athletes and those in high stress environments. You've seen a lot of them turn to Lego because when we were coming up, the instructions were like, all right, here's page one, and it's about 16 steps on that page. Flip it, and there's another 15 or 16 steps. Apparently, nowadays, they're very much granular steps of, all right, here's four pieces. We're going to put those four pieces on here, turn the page. Here's another five pieces. We're going to put those five. So the high-stress people, the professional athletes, they look at it more as meditation, kind of like their moment of zen, because they can just put the outside world off to the side and focus on one task. And at the end of it, you get that sense of fulfillment because you've created something, you've built something.
0: Debbie in Ocean Springs shared her daughter sent her Lego flowers that I built, and she sent me the Beauty and the Beast castle. I have not put that together yet. Okay, Debbie, first, I read that wrong. I thought you built them, and then she sent them to you. I was like, that's not how a gift or flowers sort of work. The flowers are really neat. My oldest has gotten into the different flower sets. I honestly don't know how we got here with the Turner kids enjoying the different levels of the Legos. It kind of, I think it happenstanced one Christmas. I bought both of them something that I thought that they would like to be able to kind of do to pass the time on Christmas Eve. And then it just kind of clicked. And then they both kind of just liked their own certain thing to it. But the oldest just is really into like the different flowers. You got like the Japanese maple, and like you've got the all the other kind of different flower things that can be put together, and they're pretty when they're sort of finished. Orchids. I was trying to think what else kind of came to mind. They've even got where you can do portraits of like landscapes that can hang, which is really neat. Those are real grown up money though. That takes a little bit of effort, but.
1: There's also real grown-up money in any Legos you might have had when you were a kid. Like, for example, if you had a Lego set, like a train set or the truck set, that had the smooth white rubber tires. They're the old style tires because Lego went to the more traditional looking black rubber tires in the 80s, I think. If you've got some of those white smooth rubber tires, those things are worth like $20 a piece.
0: Wow.
1: And that's on the lower end of what people are willing to spend per piece in Lego.
0: Pretty impressive. All right, stick with us. We got more for you coming up next.

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10: 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Good things with Rebecca Turner here on Super Talk Mississippi. Now, let's have some fun.

0: 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Another good article over there to catch is one about our annual Palmer Home for Children Radiothon. They kind of give you the history and get you geared up leading to the 14th annual Palmer Home for Children Radiothon, which is this Thursday here on Super Talk Mississippi. Every year, we take one day out of our calendar talking year, I guess you could call it that, and focus on the children across Mississippi that need a loving home. These children are often caught in some pretty unimaginable circumstances. And so each year, we take a day out of our normal talk and ask you for your help. And so coming up Thursday, you're going to learn how Palmer Home for Children serves these vulnerable children. You're going to learn more about how it's a faith-based organization. That means that it doesn't take any government money, and so that's why you getting involved is so important. And so we are looking forward to that 14th annual Palmer Home for Children Radiothon. It is coming up this Thursday right here on Super Talk Mississippi. It will start at sunup with Richard at 6 a.m. It'll stop some sundown. Stop. The fun never really stops. We will wrap it up, though, at 6 p.m. with the boys on Sports Talk Mississippi. And hopefully, if all goes to plan, we'll have a new-looking producer with us coming up on Friday. Smooth and shiny. Never really super smooth, but pretty smooth. Your once-a-year shave and haircut. The words just completely sort of escaped
1: my yearly here. Shearing.
0: Your yearly shearing, which I appreciate people who look forward to that each year. As I'm sure you kind of do, don't do, I don't know. Like you, it's always an odd sort of change for you, as I'm sure.
1: Just take some getting used to again, because the longer I grow the beard and the hair, the longer a shower takes, because I have to wash all the beard and hair, and it just becomes an ordeal by the time we get by this time of the year. So it's a welcome change, but it's definitely, you have to relearn the muscle memory of getting in the shower half asleep and put a whole bunch of shampoo on slick head. Oh, wait, don't need that much.
0: And you do grow a little bit of it back before it gets super cold. That would be one thing I'd be interested in, is if, you know, if it ever got moved and it was like you were shaving right there in the middle of the cold time, where it's nice to have the beard and the hair, if you would feel a little, if your ears would feel a little bit, you know, a little bit colder or a little bit breeze in that way. We've asked you to say hi over on the C Spire text line, which we'd love to hear from you, 601-879-4395. We were talking about the fact that, at least here in Central Mississippi, well, it's not just at least here, it will be Mississippi's first official Lego store is coming to town, which I think will draw interest from all over the state. If you've got kids like mine who look forward to seeing those stores whenever you travel, I'm trying to think of, I know there's several, but obviously the big Lego land is there at the sort of the theme park where creativity can run wild, as well as your pocketbook. But Dustin from Walnut chimed in, and he said, loved Legos as a kid. He got the Lego Game Boy for Christmas, and I guess put that sort of together as well. I like that particular toy because it gave a sense of, like we mentioned, accomplishment. Do you remember other kid toys that you had that provided that same sense of, like, I did that, a kind of accomplishment? Because I feel like that's missing just a little bit in kind of kids' toys these days. I mean, you still have the standard tricycle, bicycle, skates, that kind of thing that brings that sense of mom can't do you for you, dad can't, you know, do it for you. You kind of have to figure that part out. And even if you struggle just a little bit, when it finally clicks, it's like, this is awesome. Or showing off your creativity and you know, engineering skills at sort of whatever age. What toy did that for you, Rhino?
1: The first thing that came to mind was kind of in the same vein as Lego, where you were building something, but it was, you had to think in a completely different way. And that was Lincoln Logs.
0: Mm-hmm.
1: Because it was pretty simple to just make a little square log cabin. But if you got any more advanced than that, you had to kind of think of the geometry of it, and well, how do I get this to go that direction with if I've only got right angles and stuff like that. But outside of that, really, outlets for creativity when you were a kid could be as simple as going in Dad's shed and finding a scrap piece of 2x4 he cut off, and the little baby jar o' nails he had on the thing, and a hammer sitting around somewhere, and you just start hammering nails into it, and you didn't really make anything, you didn't really build anything. When you were done, you were proud of what you had done.
0: It did something. You figured it out. You kind of made, you know, something out of nothing, and in your mind, it worked and it functioned and it was awesome. Someone mentioned Tinker Toys would kind of be another one. I enjoyed watching my kids play with like the blocks, which is very similar to the Lincoln Logs as you kind of mentioned, but it was just the wooden blocks that could build whatever. I had two girls, so I don't know what it's like to have boys, but we built palaces for the Barbie dolls, and I mean for the, you know, Barbies and whatever it may be, and that kind of the moat and thinking kind of like through it and watching them be able to sort of do that.
1: Not all that different from boys. It's just instead of being a palace, it was a fort.
0: Yeah, very similar. Yeah, you know, thinking it's summer, so like the summer vacations, I think that's the coolest part of being able to play in the sand, especially if you had like the cheap little bag of a sand building. I'm sure there's a name for it. My brain is going out, but like watching what your kids would build in the sand or just in a sand sort of box to me is always like fun to see what they just kind of created out of like thin air or their imagination. Because when you take the devices away and you force them to like use a little creativity, they can come up with the neatest things out of the, you know, the slimmest of selection of things to kind of pull through. It usually destroys your house. And if you're like me, you go through and you say things, you reassure yourself and you go, but they're not on a device, Rebecca. You know, to kind of like reel it back in and be like, you should be grateful that there's a mess of all of the cardboard and the paints and the all of that sort of around. Because, you know, their little brains are kind of getting after
1: it. A different angle on kind of that same thought is I'm grateful that the Lego store is coming to Mississippi because it opens a doorway that we had closed after our generation, but that was wide open for us, was the toy store. Mm-hmm. Where if you went to the mall with your mom or you went to the outlet with your grandma or you went somewhere, there was going to be a toy store. Where even if you were bored out of your mind at the Belk or the McRae's while the adult you were with was getting something that you could not be bothered to care about, as long as you were promised to stop by the toy store, you would endure all of that.
0: Mm-hmm.
1: And that kind of went the way of the dodo with the rise of online sales and stuff. And about the only thing I could think of in the intermediary period there was like Build-A-Bear, where the kids could go take part in something interactive and take it home with them. Now that the Lego store is opening up, kids are going to have that opportunity to just have that sense of wonder when they walk in, and they can potentially go in and build something and take it home with them.
0: That's really cool.
1: And they'll have, not the same, but a similar experience to when our generation had of walking into Toys R Us or KB Toys or something.
0: Yeah, that's missing. I mean, for I think there's a lot of missing. But that is one that I feel like they got gypped on for sure. Jerry from Tupelo, as well as someone else, texted in and both said Erector sets. The metal pieces and bolts were so much better than the Legos. And our friend Jeff in Pontotoc said never was a fan of Legos. We'd get them stuck together and couldn't get them apart. That is still a real thing. It was funny, too, when you were playing the song coming in, talking about picking it up. It was like, how many parents hate Legos for a lot of, you know, different reasons. I do wish there was less small piece, like small pieces that come in some of the newer sort of sets, like Eatle Beatty that can easily be vacuumed up and, you know, kind of all of the things. I think it's a rite of passage, too, if you're a parent, grandparent, aunt, uncle, whatever it may be, to have had that moment where you step on Legos and they, you know, and it always catches you kind of off guard with that. They are painful little things.
1: That's another thing I learned when I went down the Lego rabbit hole last night, Lego rabbit hole last night. Was that's another change from when we were growing up with Legos to today. Apparently nowadays, in just about every set you can buy, even the little ones. They come with a brick separator. Looks like a little chisel. And you can just hook it onto the Lego and pop it off. There's no more trying to find enough finger strength in a child to pull apart. No, you just click, click, it's done.
0: I wonder how many dentists saw kids with little broken tooths from trying that hawk thing where you try to bust them together. Okay, Jeff, we can go back in time and give you the little Lego separator, and your childhood will be completely different. Stick with us. We got more for you coming up next.

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6: With Super Talk News, I'm Griffin Ray. More heavy showers are predicted for this afternoon and evening across Mississippi, with a possible threat of flooding. A level 2 of 4 flood risk is currently in place across central and north Mississippi. Meteorologists at the National Weather Service predict heavy storms through midnight, possibly producing rain rates of up to 2 to 3 inches per hour. The flooding will likely be localized, meaning it will have an effect mostly on smaller streets and in neighborhoods. A Biloxi man was sentenced to 80 years in jail last week after pleading guilty to sexual battery and child exploitation. 42-year-old Aaron Costa reportedly sexually abused his girlfriend's 9-year-old daughter for a period of roughly 2 years, starting when she was 7. Later, another victim came forward and announced that she had also been sexually abused by Costa when she was between the ages of 6 and 10. Costa will serve his 80 years without a chance for parole or early release. For all things Mississippi, go to supertalk.fm.
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0: 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If you've got CSpire TV, then we are on Channel 70 right next to the Weather Channel. 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But you can see the boys of Sports Talk Mississippi faces coming up Monday in Tampa if you're going to be there. I don't know. Maybe that's your thing to drive down there and do that. But it's SEC Media Days. It is the unofficial start to the college football season. And Sports Talk Mississippi is going to be there live in Tampa starting on Monday, July the 20th. It's just crazy to me that it's already July 20th coming up on Monday. I mean, the month's already over, but get ready for the biggest event of the all season, and that's SEC Media Days. This event is brought to you in part by Pearl River Resort, Cannon Motors, Mississippi Farm Bureau, and Trustmark Bank. And by event, I mean Sports Talk Mississippi being at the SEC sort of Media Days. In football, there may be a winner and a loser, but with the Mississippi Lottery, you could still be a lucky loser. Over at supertalk.fm, there's a great article about the Mississippi Lottery Corporation announcing that on Wednesday it awarded, or maybe it was last Wednesday, it awarded $1.8 million through its second chance promotional drawing held earlier that day. That's cool. Of the winners who will be notified by mail, okay, that's very important to know, will be notified by mail. Everybody who has played the Mississippi Lottery should actually go to your mailbox, look in it, thumb through it, and make sure that you're not throwing away something that you would likely regret. A Clinton player won $1 million after resubmitting a non-winning $20 million My Lottery Dream Home scratch-off. It was a ticket that was purchased at Fleetway number 143. And then a Meridian player claimed a $500,000 prize on a $20 $100 million extravaganza scratch-off ticket purchased at the Hampton Shale. And then an Oxford player, you won $100,000 on a $5 cash and a flash scratch-off ticket bought at Habits Discount Tobacco and Beverage. So, yeah, that don't ever not turn those bad boys kind of in. If you're going to buy them, then you might as well. Yeah, I like that, too. I'd be more of like the $5, $10. Then $20, that's a little bit of a stretch for me to buy a $20 scratch-off. But the $5, I could see getting behind that. Anybody would love to turn $5 into, what, $100,000? That wouldn't be a sort of a bad day there at all. So if that's you, if you're in Clinton, Meridian, or Oxford, you hadn't checked your mail, do that. Do that today, and then sort of don't throw it away. You ever panic that way and think, I probably threw something away I shouldn't have? Because I do. That's me, absolutely out the gate. That is a difference in our generation, Rhino, and our parents, and then those prior to that. You guys treated the mail with, y'all look through it like a fine tooth comb. You got it. You sat down. It was a ritual. You went through it. You sorted it. You read it, you opened it, you did all the things for it. I don't know what happened between my parents and myself, but I can't tell you how much goes from the mailbox to the trash can and never actually gets opened, and probably to my demise, I'm sure, but I will never know because I never gave it an actual chance. I just make assumptions based. But in fairness, our parents, your parents, didn't get the amount of mail that we get today, and sometimes it can be a little bit overwhelming. I think they've gotten better about sending inserts and extra things. I wish it was like the call, like you could get yourself, you know, you can put yourself on the do not call list, and you're supposed to be taken off of all those calls, whether it works or not. I don't know. But you wish you could put your address in something that was the same. Like, just don't send it to me. I don't want it. If it's not a bill or you're not paying me, then
1: you're literally wasting your money.
0: You're literally wasting your money and the trees. So, please and thank you. Unless you want to bring back like the childhood getting your Christmas books kind of in the mail, which Amazon is doing, and some other respects they're doing, but it's not the same as it was when we were kids.
1: No, not even when we were teenagers, because I had to keep going back to the well of Lego, but I did go down the rabbit hole.
0: No, that's tough.
1: And there was a set that was sold in 2003. So my junior year of high school, you were finishing high school.
0: I was out.
1: You were out of high school. Mm-hmm. You were starting college.
0: Mm-hmm. To the top.
1: So 2003, a Lego Star Wars set sold for $100.
0: Wow.
1: Pretty expensive Lego set, especially for the time.
0: Mm-hmm.
1: Because of that, they didn't sell a whole lot of them. And it came with some pretty popular characters and little minifigures.
0: Mm-hmm.
1: You want to take a guess how much that set sells for nowadays, if you can find it all together?
0: You mean like, so it's a...
1: $100.
0: Like that set.
1: That
0: so
1: set that you
0: that
1: bought for $100
0: now.
1: In 2003. If you still got that set today, take a guess.
0: $1,200.
1: Times 10.
0: Wow.
1: You're looking at between $10,000 and $13,000. For a $100 Lego Star Wars set.
0: They want it together or not together?
1: They want them all together. The price goes up more and more if it's still in the box or if it's still sealed and everything. But even if you don't have the box, if you've just got the pieces.
0: That's what I'm saying. But they want it accomplished, put together.
1: No.
0: They
1: just want the pieces. It seems like, from what I understand, they'd really just want the minifigures, because there are, I want to say there were 7 of the little Lego minifigures in that set. 3 of them are worth over $1,000 a piece.
0: The way that I would start taking that thing apart if I had kept it up all this time. I do think that is one of the downers that there can be to Legos. I'm sure there's a lot, or to building things of that nature, especially when it's your kids. Parents, you know how it is. When you got the little artists in your family and they're drawing something every day, or they're painting something every day, or they're bringing something home every day, and yes, everything is magical and special until there's 15 bazillion of them. And then you slowly have to weed out and keep the ones that are most meaningful and all the things, and somehow sneak those others deep into the trash before they can see it and call you out for it. Personal experience. But Lego's a little harder, and they take up space.
1: But that's apparently why you have such expensive Lego sets, because you have the offals, the American fans of, or the adult fans of Legos, that either had a set when they were a kid, mm-hmm. and now that they got adult money, they want it again because mm-hmm. mom and dad got rid of it because it was taking up space. Or it was one of those sets that was out of mom and dad's price range when they were little, but now they want to spoil themselves and get it as an adult. Either way, you're looking at something, especially with the sealed in box or having all the pieces together. A lot of them were bought as toys for kids. So a lot of pieces went the way of the dodo. Mm-hmm. Like just about anything you give a kid's going to happen to it over time.
0: Mm-hmm.
1: That's partially why the prices are so inflated, to the point where some of these things have gone up in value more than precious metals.
0: Everybody's thinking about, where are their Legos at home, and what have we been doing for them? I can't imagine, though, having one in the box that's sealed. What'd you do? Did you just get it for Christmas back in, 30 years ago, and then, never moved and never did it? I don't know. I don't have that kind of, not
1: I could see it happening
0: out.
1: With an elderly, grandmother or grandfather buying a gift for the grandkids, and then something comes up and it gets left in the top of the closet or in the attic where you were hiding it from the grandkids, and then 20, 30 years later, the great-grandkids are coming to visit, and they look in the closet trying to find something to do at grandma's house, and, there's this box of Legos, and it's had never been opened.
0: Well,
1: I could see that happening.
0: Don't open it. Where would you even take that? Would you just, I'm sure they have, I guess they know where they're going if they have that kind of prized Lego set.
1: From what I can tell, again, I'm not an expert. I just went down the rabbit hole. You've got a lot of online retailers that will handle it, and it's gotten so big to where you have non-Lego brand stores that are pretty much just Lego stores that deal in the sets and the pieces and the minifigures and the animals and stuff like that.
0: The underground Lego dealing. Oh, no. Shady everywhere. I guess there are worse things to be dealing underground than your Lego sets. All right, stick with us. We got a few more good things for you coming up next.

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4: I'm Caleb Saylors with the SuperTalk AgriNews Network, and here is your closing market report. From the New York Cotton Exchange, October cotton closed up 8 cents to 80 flat. December cotton closed down 2 cents to 81.52. From the Chicago Board of Trade, July soybeans closed up 5.5 to 12.02 per bushel. November soybeans closed up 4 flat to 11.94 and 3 quarters per bushel. July corn closed down a quarter cent to 4.37 and 3 quarters per bushel. December corn closed up 2.25 to 4.63 and a quarter per bushel. From the Mercantile, August live cattle closed down 48 cents to 2.34.73. October live cattle closed up 8 cents to 230.63. August feeders closed down 25 cents to 354.35. September feeders closed down 20 cents to 350.83. That is your closing market report.
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0: 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You can watch us, too. We are on your computer, your mobile device. 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You can also say hi on the C Spire text line, as many of you have, 601-879-4395. Since we've had a little time going down the nostalgic lane, I guess, here on Good Things with the Legos, then I will pass over the fact that it's National Nude Day and even Cal Appreciation Day, and we'll hit up National Mac and Cheese Day. I was like, we don't need a day to be nude. Keep that to yourself.
1: Technically tie the Lego conversation into cows and mac and cheese day.
0: I say I don't want to do Legos nude. Or eat mac and cheese nude.
1: Because it's cow appreciation day, which means if you show up to Chick-fil-A dressed like a cow, you get a free entree.
0: Okay, that's pretty good.
1: And that's Lego impressive. Has a singular cow figurine, minifigure, Lego animal, whatever you want to call it, that if you wanted to get a cow that looks like the Chick-fil-A cow in Lego, it would cost you about $50. Because it's so rare, because it only came in one set. And if you took your little Lego cow that cost you $50 into Chick-fil-A for Cow Appreciation Day, I'm sure you could get a free entree, including mac and cheese.
0: I was just going to say mac and cheese, which they have very good mac and cheese. If you've never had that, not necessarily telling you not to get the Lord's chicken or waffle fries, but their mac and cheese definitely is good. But going back to like your childhood, do you remember when mom started sneaking in the Kraft's mac and cheese into like the rotation? Because obviously it was easier for you. Were you for it? Against it? Did it become like a staple in your, or when, or should I ask too, like when did we shift over to the Shell's mac and cheese, like the Shell's?
1: Shell's and cheese.
0: Thank you. Did your family ever make that switch? Was it like something that you recall?
1: If memory serves me, it was the switch from the blue box, the Kraft mac and cheese, to the Velveeta Shells and cheese on occasion. But mostly it was just good old blue box Kraft mac and cheese.
0: Right. And I feel like the houses are split. You either like the blue box or you like the yellow box. I know there's all kinds of like boxes kind of in between. But really when it comes to like mac and cheese, at least for most American families, that's the quickest one. Yes, you can get more upscaled ones when you think of, I think the Stouffer's, and there's others in the frozen section that do have a higher quality to them if you're going to be taking them as your offering to a potluck.
1: I don't think it's Cracker Barrel, although that's the first thing that came to mind.
0: There is a Cracker Barrel brand.
1: Cracker Barrel boxes.
0: Mm-hmm.
1: Cause if memory serves, I haven't bought them in forever because I only bought them on the clearance rack. Those are kind of the more frou-frou mac and cheese.
0: Yeah, they are.
1: Like smoked Gouda and shells or something.
0: Right, but most kids or families are just happy with the nostalgia of said Kraft mac and cheese. And if you went through a period when you got to be an adult and then first got married before you had kids, and then you had kids, and then you slowly brought some of those things back in, you were both excited. Like, it was like, oh, mac and cheese is back in the, you know, sort of the rotation in that way. Which do you prefer, the blue box or the yellow box, the Kraft or the Shells?
1: I've grown fond.

0: thinking about a new vehicle, trust the team that's been taking care of customers for 70 years. The Cannon family has helped thousands drive home happy. Come take a test drive today and see why. And remember, when the smoke clears, nobody beats a Cannon deal. Nobody.
1: I realize that.
2: Oh, yeah.
1: Well, I mean, you can buy a whole pound of Velveeta cheese.
2: Yeah, but that's not the squeezy, soft Velveeta that comes out of the foil pack.
1: Did you like the squirt cheese growing up?
2: Oh, yeah. I was very rarely allowed to have it because it rarely lasted more than a day or two. But, yeah, whenever I could convince Mom to get us the easy cheese and a box of chicken biscuit crackers.
1: Yes. I was going to say, so what'd you put on them? Yeah. Either our kids' taste buds have just evolved or, I don't know, we raised them wrong. But neither like it. And I feel like I failed in imparting terrible nutritional choices on my children.
2: Well, in fairness, we did also have the Goofy movie come along early in our childhoods with the character voiced by Pauly Shore that was obsessed with easy cheese.
1: Oh, that's fair. Yeah.
2: The Leaning Tower of Cheese.
1: That took me back. All right, stick with us. You got the boys coming up next with Sports Talk from 3 to 6. Serrano and I will meet you back here tomorrow at 2. But until then, I hope you all find time for the good things.

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1: Fox News, I'm Tom Graham. History made this afternoon as South Carolina's first ever female senator is sworn in.
2: Please raise your right hand. Do you solemnly swear?
1: Senator Chuck Grassley reading the oath to interim Senator Darlene Graham on Capitol Hill. She takes over the seat of her late brother, Lindsey Graham, who died last weekend at the age of 71. President Trump has backtracked on plans to charge ships to use the Strait of Hormuz. Fox's Jackie Heinrich at the White House.
3: The president explained why he scrapped plans for the U.S. to charge a 20% fee to keep the Strait of Hormuz open. He said he doesn't fully agree with the concept of any country charging a fee for freedom of navigation.
1: The president says Middle Eastern countries would instead invest in the U.S. in exchange for use of the strait. 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
5: Tuesday, showers and thunderstorms are likely throughout the day. High near 87 degrees. Chance of precipitation is 80%. Tuesday night, showers and thunderstorms are likely. Low around 71 degrees. Chance of precipitation is 80%. Wednesday, a slight chance of showers and thunderstorms throughout the day. Partly sunny, high near 88 degrees. Chance of precipitation is 60%.
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7: 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A former Greenville police officer has been sentenced after taking bribes to help transport drugs through the Mississippi Delta. The Department of Justice announced that Martavis Moore will spend 7.5 years in prison, followed by 3 years of supervised release. Moore admitted to accepting $5,000 to help who he thought was a Mexican drug cartel member. Actually, it was an FBI agent. Moore was one of 20 people charged in the case, with more sentencings expected this summer. Funeral arrangements are being made for Nolan Wells, the 18-year-old from Ocean Springs who was found dead on Horn Island. While we don't have times yet, we have gotten confirmation that the services will be July 20th at the Mississippi Coast Coliseum.

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1: The summer months have taken a toll on blood supply, according to the American Red Cross, but there is a way to help. 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
2: American Red Cross needs your donations this summer. They have locations in Tupelo, Flowood, and Gulfport, along with several blood drives scheduled in other places. According to Red Cross, blood supply fell nearly 25% in June. Blood donors are urgently needed, especially those with types O positive and B negative. Anyone who gives between now and the end of July will receive a free movie ticket through Fandango, redeemable at any theater in the state.
1: Gas prices are rising again amid the U.S. initiating more strikes in Iran. According to AAA, the average for a gallon of regular in Mississippi is $3.44. That's a penny higher than yesterday. And while the weeks leading into the most recent strikes did see industry optimism, prices at the pumps are still nearly 75 cents higher than a year ago. I'm JT Mitchell.
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15: Welcome in on this Tuesday, Sports Talk Mississippi. Michael Borky and Brian Haydad, as always, with you. We've got a busy, busy show to get to. We've got a team on the countdown of 100 teams in 100 days that, if you're standing on the right part of the city that they're in, you can see the ocean, the Pacific Ocean. But they're in the Big Ten Conference because college football in 2026. Speaking of college football in 2026, LSU owes Ole Miss money, about seven figures worth. They owed it and have not paid it and apparently aren't going to pay it. And Ole Miss very well could make sure that they do. We'll get into that drama. The attendees for Media Days came out. Quite frankly, I mean, look, we're Sports Talk Mississippi. We're a Mississippi-based show. But the six players that are coming from Mississippi to SEC Media Days, they got them exactly right. This is exactly who we want to hear from. Great choices. We'll go through the whole list. A whole lot more. And Food Talk Mississippi coming up, but not really. It's Coffee Talk Mississippi coming up here in just a little bit. So glad that you guys are with us on this Tuesday. Busy show. Going to have a lot of fun. Let's get to it.
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15: Travel's a funny thing. So I was looking at our flights today just to make sure everything was in order. I actually was told that you did not know our flight situation, so I forwarded it to you, even though it was sent to you back
16: a long time ago. It was like, I mean, normally there's like text and stuff coming, and like, you know, hey, you need to confirm.
15: Yeah.
16: I don't know what's going on.
15: But where
16: do I check in? I don't know.
15: We're going west to go east, by the way. I don't know if you noticed that.
16: Yeah, I saw that. We're going to and you know what's funny is yesterday you mentioned like we might be going through a little tropical depression or something. I was like,
15: there's a chance.
16: And I had not seen the itinerary. I was like, how? Like, we shouldn't be that much over the Gulf at any point. And no, we're going directly over the Gulf.
15: Straight over the Gulf. The whole flight's going
16: to
15: be over the Gulf.
16: Houston to Tampa is straight to the Gulf.
15: And, I mean,
16: great.
15: I don't know what it is about my fear of flying, because like I know everything that everybody tells you. I know already. I know that you are more likely to have something happen to you on the way to the airport than you are in the plane.
16: Yeah.
15: I'm aware of how safe it is, and I know all of those things. And yet still, the second the plane lifts off, I'm like, oh, here we go. I'm done. I'm a goner.
16: And what and, you know, what's terrible for you especially is like Jackson to Tampa is a short flight. It's not bad.
15: It should be just a little skip.
16: Yeah, but instead we're going to do this whole thing.
15: Got to download all the Supernatural episodes that I can.
16: There you go.
15: That's the show I'm into right now. So my podcast audience, I've noticed every summer, you get it too, I'm sure, on the rumblings.
16: Uh-huh.
15: With yours, a lot of people are passing the time.
16: Yeah.
15: But getting into shows.
16: Yeah.
15: I don't know why I am obsessed with the show Supernatural.
16: What's a good show, I've heard?
15: The acting is horrible. It is so cheesy. And yet, the second an episode ends, like, next one, next one, next one. I got to see the next one. There's like 15 seasons. I'm obsessed, and I can't stop. That is how I'm passing the time to college football season, is Supernatural. And so when we're on the flight, I'm shaken. Because any little bounce of turbulence, I'm like, oh, here we go, going down. And I'll be watching something about, you know, demons and whatnot on my screen. I feel like I'm doing this to myself.
16: Yeah, you kind of are. Well, you were watching Vikings when we went to on the last flight.
15: Yeah.
16: I remember that.
15: I loved that show.
16: Yeah, yeah. I remember you watching that on the last one.
15: Ooh, you know what I was thinking, hey, Dad?
16: Mm-hmm.
15: Is I might pretend like I'm smart and go buy a book.
16: You definitely would have to pretend.
15: Seriously. And I want to read more in depth about the American Revolution. Mm. And so I might be like that guy that's reading. I'll be LeBron James. I'll be on page one when I get on the airplane. Like, hey, guys, I read all the time.
16: I got to get that picture here. Yeah. Like, yeah, Borky, avid reader.
15: Somebody says, don't watch the plane episode with a gif from Supernatural. That, I'm going to get to that one while I'm on the plane. It's going to happen.
16: Yeah, probably so, yeah.
15: It's going to happen. Somebody says, I was on a flight from Denver to Memphis Saturday night that went through a thunderstorm and people were screaming and I laughed. Oh, don't.
16: We don't need that.
15: Don't tell me that. Because there's a chance that we're flying through a tropical storm.
16: It's possible.
15: Kelso, our friend Kelso, we haven't heard from him in a little while.
16: Yeah.
15: If you guys aren't familiar with the lore of Kelso, we have a listener down on the coast.
16: The lore? Is it canon?
15: He is he's a listener of the show. And Kelso, if you're out there listening, shout out to you, my friend. But he flies on the hurricane tracking planes. He is some kind of meteorologist. So he doesn't fly the plane, but he is a meteorologist on the hurricane tracking planes, I believe is how it is. So we might be flying at the same time with Kelso.
16: It's very possible.
15: On the way there. Can we get some video content of Borky during takeoff and landing? That is up to Hey Dad.
16: Sure, we can make it happen.
15: That is up to him.
16: I'm holding my hand. Like snuggled up next to me, like, I don't want this.
15: Somebody says, dude, it was sick looking out the window and seeing lightning. Why do you think that's cool? What is wrong with you?
16: Even I don't want to see that. I don't want to see that at all.
15: How cool is this? A thing that could... Although, again, I know how safe air travel is.
16: I'm sure it'll be fine.
15: It'll be fine. I'll be fine. I'll get there. And we'll have a great week.
16: I would think so.
15: I'm really excited. I even looked at the table set up and stuff. We'll be right next to our friends from Houston again.
16: Oh, you've already got the map?
15: It's out there in your email.
16: Oh, I didn't look. I got the email. It's been a busy day.
15: I got
16: stuff to do.
15: We got a lot to get done before we get there.
16: I stay busy, all right? I got things to do. I got podcasts. I got, errands to run. I got things.
15: What errands did you run today?
16: I went to the grocery store.
15: Costco has yet to fix their coffee machine.
16: I had to go take out my mom's trash as well.
15: What local business did you take the trash to throw it away instead of putting it at the end of her driveway?
16: No, I just put it outside and let the garbage man come get it. I pay the taxes for it. I might as well take advantage of that particular service.
15: Speaking of, on Thursday at the Palmer Home Radiothon, really excited to be there with you guys all day, 6 to 6, raising money for an unbelievable cause, helping children that... come from unimaginable situations, and they're given a home and a family, education and more. We'll tell you all about that on Thursday. Mm-hmm. The closer of the day for us is you unveiling Richard's punishment.
16: Right. At the end of the 4 o'clock hour, and then Richard will come back for the 5 o'clock hour. And he'll be there with us and has to be what he's wearing.
15: But you know what's funny is he just has to sit there. As it was described to me, he will just be sitting there while we're doing our thing.
16: I'm sure he'll talk at some point.
15: Now we're not even giving him a microphone. He's just to sit there. A humiliation ritual is what it'll be.
16: I don't think that's what we're doing, but okay.
15: So that'll be unveiled on Thursday as well. Are you guys going to keep that up? Are you going to do the politics sports crossover punishment? What's going to happen there?
16: That's a great question. I don't know the answer, and I might need to figure that out. I thought about that though. I thought about maybe I should make him wear a bunch of AOC and Mom Donnie, gear, like that's my mayor T-shirt or something, something like that. I thought about that, but. I went another way.
15: One of the...
16: Can you imagine?
15: Remember those Barack Obama posters that had hope?
16: Yeah, something like that, yeah.
15: Yeah.
16: Yeah.
15: Got to do an entire show. Mornings with Richard Cross in that shirt.
16: Yeah. Or just a shirt that just says Trump lost the 2020 election. Something, I don't know.
15: Oh, man. Pearl River Resort Studio is where we are, and we will come back as part of our partnership with Visit Jackson. We've been highlighting restaurants in the area, but what about what gets you going in the morning? We'll tell you about that when we come back. Sports Talk Mississippi.
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0: Welcome back, Sports Talk Mississippi. Borky and Haydad with you on this Tuesday. We will get to sports, but we're going to put sports on hold because, I mean, if I know our audience, you guys drink a lot of things. But coffee is one of those.
1: That's right.
0: And we're talking coffee here with Trey Malone, North Shore and Cultivate Coffee, two different places here in the Jackson area. And, I mean, you've been all over the world in search of the best coffee. So we appreciate your time. Thank you for being here.
1: Yeah, man.
0: Can we start with that, actually?
1: Yeah.
0: So how did you get into the coffee business in the first place? When did this start for you?
1: That's great. It's been my whole adult life since I was 21 years old. I grew up in a ministry home. My dad was a pastor. And so I felt like I always had coffee around my house. It became synonymous with like the feel of comfort and community and good conversations. I remember I had my first cup of coffee was at my grandmother's house when I was 3 years old. So it's just always been a part of my life. And early on, probably when I was in college, I started to get interested in it and passionate in coffee itself. But even further than that, I'm just interested in what it does to culture and to community. And so there's this whole concept of third space, right? So we have the home, we have the work, and then there's this third space where people go to interact with each other. And historically, coffee shops were actually the first third space from thousands of years ago. This is the first place where the layperson, normal people that weren't in the clergy, that weren't in government, they could come together and discuss history and politics and science. And that still holds true today, where you get to connect with other people. And it's almost like when you say, let's go have a cup of coffee, what you really mean is let's go have a conversation and get to know each other better, talk about each other's lives and what's going on. And so I just fell in love with that whole concept and made that my ministry to the world and kind of what I wanted to put out there. And so I have been all over a lot for my job in coffee. So coffee grows in almost every country apart from the United States, but it has to be far enough south and far enough north. There's a bean belt is what we call it around the globe. And so it's like southern Mexico to northern Peru, all the way around the world. And so when we buy coffee, we'll go visit these countries of origin, meet the producers, taste the coffees there, and then we'll buy coffees from the farms that then we bring to Mississippi. But even in the United States, I mean, I've traveled to almost every single state working in this industry. And so it's been my entire life. I'm a consummate coffee guy for sure.
0: So you say we can't grow coffee here. I can't because I actually have a cacao plant? Is that what it is?
1: Yeah.
0: I've got one, and I'm trying to grow it, not to make coffee, but I have a little coffee plant, and I'm killing it. The leaves are I put it outside because I figured humidity would be a thing, and that just wrecked it.
1: Yeah.
0: So I brought it back in, and it's kind of coming back, but I can't keep it alive.
1: I should clarify. So we can't grow it at the scale that we would need to be able to produce coffee to any reasonable volume. And so every time you have a cup of coffee in the morning, so coffee, a lot of people don't know this, but it's actually a cherry. It's a fruit that by and large is picked by hand. And every time you slam a cup of coffee first thing in the morning, you're going through about 30 cherries. So imagine going to a blueberry bush and picking 30 blueberries and just the amount of time just that part of the process takes. And that's what you're consuming in a cup of coffee in the morning. And so we can't grow. First off, we don't have good mountains that are warm enough, high enough elevation, but then also the climate and all of that. But we can't grow coffee to the volume to be able to support what we demand in this country. So it has to be imported. There was a farm in California that was growing coffee for a while in Santa Barbara, but they couldn't make the finances work because they had to pay their pickers $15 an hour. And so it was the most expensive cup of coffee that you could think of.
0: Did you hear that? Hey, Dad, coffee's a fruit, by the way.
2: I knew that. I knew that. If you listen to tomorrow's Thunder and Lightning, we have a debate about food science that will blow your mind. I'll just save you that one. When you hear the term coffee culture, do you take that as a positive? Because I know it's some people say it as a negative. They say it's, you know, the culture of almost like slackers or something like that.
1: Yeah.
2: When I say coffee culture, what does that put into your head?
1: Man, it's just positive to me. And so, you know, I'm a coffee shop kid, like grew up loving being in and around coffee shops because, you know, I'll walk into, I've got two cafes, like Michael said, in Jackson, and I love walking in there and just watching what happens because you have a lot of people studying, you know, we have a lot of pastors coming in writing their sermons, a lot of kids getting ready for an exam, doing their homework. You have people connecting, old friends coming together and talking about their lives. You have business meetings going on, and it's all right on top of each other, right next to each other. And so when I hear coffee culture, to me, it's synonymous with a community-focused culture. And so if you have a, you know, like if there aren't any big cities in the U.S. that don't have a strong coffee culture, but imagine if there wasn't a space to go and share life with someone else. You know, it's like that really changes the community. So for me, it's nothing but positive, but obviously I'm a little biased.
2: When you... Coffee right now, you know, is such a there's just such a variety, you know, in terms of I don't know that there's any food product or whatever you want to call it where there's the amount of variety that coffee has. It feels like there's something for everybody. Is there still room for someone who just wants, you know, a nice cup of coffee, maybe a little cream and sugar?
1: 100%, man. I mean, I still drink hot coffee every morning. That's really what I go to. If I am visiting a new city and I want to go see their coffee shop, I don't get a fancy latte. I just get a cup of drip coffee. Mm-hmm. And I've been doing this my whole adult career, and so I'm about as boring as it gets. And what's really cool is that just drip coffee, right? So imagine kind of the baseline coffee beverage. Mm-hmm. You can put cream and sugar if you want. What we focus on is we try to bring all of the flavors out of the coffee so that you don't have to. Now, granted, we say there's only one way to drink coffee, and it's however you want to drink coffee. So if you want to put cream and sugar in it, no one should judge you. You drink it the way you want. But I think that just within the world of drip coffee, just a cup of black coffee or cream and sugar, there's so much variety because there's so many different flavors available out there. So there's dozens and dozens of countries all over the world that produce coffee, and all of these origins, all these countries have their own unique flavor profile. So that's one. Then you all have all of these ways of processing the coffee. And so when we say process, it's the way that they actually extract the seed out of the cherry is called the process. So the main ones are you got washed process, natural process, honey process, and just the way you process the same coffee from the same origin is going to have an impact on flavor. And now in the industry, we're getting into new species of coffees and new varietals of coffees, and all of those have unique flavor compounds. So just that one product of drip coffee, like you said, has endless opportunities, and every year we're discovering new flavors that can come out of new coffees that we produce.
0: I'm so curious. I mean, you've got two places here. If you're in this area, we want our people to go check your places out. But if you're traveling out of the state, because you travel a ton, when I go to a brewery that is not here local, and they're letting you try something before you pick, I always try their Pilsner first, because if that's bad, then the brewery's going to be bad.
1: Totally.
0: I think, like, if you can't do a Pilsner, you can't do anything. What do you look for, though, when you're traveling, when you go to, like, what's a sign of, okay, this place has really got it, or this place is half rear-ending it and you shouldn't buy from here?
1: I call it the glazed donut approach, right? So it's like if you go to a donut shop, you're not going to get their bourbon, bacon, basil, whatever. You're going to get their glazed donut, just like a Pilsner at a brewery, right? So if you're going to a coffee shop, what I train my staff in, the Pilsner of a coffee shop is a cappuccino. And it's just, it would be the most boring, right? Drip coffee, I would say, is a close second. But most people that go to coffee shops, they get an espresso-based beverage. And a cappuccino is one of the simplest, but it's the easiest to mess up. And it actually, very similar to a Pilsner, it seems to the consumer like it's a very basic beer, but it actually takes a lot of expertise and artisanship to be able to create it perfectly. And the cappuccino is the same way. So if I go to a coffee shop, I'm really trying to get them, test them out. I get a cup of drip coffee and I get a cappuccino.
2: I'm trying to figure out the way to put this. Like, with I'm not a coffee drinker. I'll just come clean with you. I know, man.
0: I'm trying to talk him into it. He refuses. We'll be together every morning for 5 days coming up. He won't do it.
2: I don't like hot beverages. I don't really like hot chocolate. Like,
1: you know that more people drink cold brew coffee in the United States than hot coffee.
2: I'm sure they do. I just can't get into it. That's just me.
1: That's okay, man.
2: But that being said, like, I am definitely the outlier.
1: Yeah.
2: In this,
1: for
2: when
1: sure.
2: When did the coffee boom really happen in this country? It used to be like, you know, you have a cup of coffee. Now it's something else.
1: Yeah. No, that's a good question.
2: We've only got about like a minute to go on this one. May want to think on this one.
1: Yeah, I'm going to need about 45 to talk about this one. So I'll lock in. I can't answer it in a minute. What I'll tell you is that we've been drinking coffee. So in this country, it actually happened at the Boston Tea Party. So whenever we decided, you know what, we're not going to drink
2: going
1: that
2: deep.
1: That stuff.
2: Go.
1: that we're not going to drink that crap that the Brits drink. We're going to drink American coffee. And so then, obviously, in the last 20 years, we've had a boom in coffee culture and the way people consume coffee. And then we might get into that a little bit later. There's three waves of coffee. We're in the third wave of coffee and how unique that is compared to others. And so we might talk about that. But once again, I might need 2 hours to talk to you guys to really dig into that.
0: We'll be back here in just a little bit with Trey Malone. He's got a pair of coffee shops in the Jackson area. We will talk to him about those specifically when we come back. And this is part of our partnership with Visit Jackson. The capital city of this state has a culinary scene that is criminally underrated. So that is what we are telling you about here. Visit Jackson and come eat here, but also come get your coffee here. Amen. And it's not just a morning drink either, as I will tell you, because I had 2 cups right before I went on the air today. So we'll be back on the Farm Bureau Guest Line here in just a little bit, talking coffee on this Tuesday. Sports Talk Mississippi, Pearl River Resort Studio. Stick with us.

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8: 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A former Greenville police officer has been sentenced after taking bribes to help transport drugs through the Mississippi Delta. The Department of Justice announced that Martavis Moore will spend 7.5 years in prison, followed by 3 years of supervised release. Moore admitted to accepting $5,000 to help who he thought was a Mexican drug cartel member. Actually, it was an FBI agent. Moore was one of 20 people charged in the case, with more sentencings expected this summer. Funeral arrangements are being made for Nolan Wells, the 18-year-old from Ocean Springs who was found dead on Horn Island. While we don't have times yet, we have gotten confirmation that the services will be July 20th at the Mississippi Coast Coliseum.
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16: 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Trey Malone still with us. North Shore and Cultivate Coffee in Jackson. Now, Cultivate, correct me if I'm wrong, is in that block in Belhaven.
17: Yeah, that's right.
16: Right next to the brewery, and, yep. And you've got the ice cream shop across the street and, yeah. And that little area. It's just awesome. I mean, yeah, we'll go down... bring my son and just kind of hang out in that area. I mean, every weekend there's a lot going on.
17: Yeah,
16: and that's a pretty new location for you, though, right?
17: That's our newest one. So we've been open there about a year and a half, and that development is the Belhaven Town Center, and it is just the whole development's pretty new. But my family, we were living in California for about 7 years before moving back to Mississippi, and we wanted to find something. Originally, we wanted to go out and maybe get some land, but when the brewery opened, and there's Elvie's over there, and just all of these restaurants, now Polito, we changed our mind. We're like, we want to be a part of this. And so that's why we moved into the neighborhood of Belhaven, and it was just a dream when the opportunity came up for us to start Cultivate. So we love being a part of that business development there.
18: Go ahead, Mike.
16: And kind of, especially in that area, a rising tide lifts all boats situation.
17: Yeah.
16: I lived in Belhaven a few blocks from that area a while ago. I mean, gosh, that was, I don't know, 8 years ago or so when I lived there. And there wasn't anything really going on there. And
17: no.
16: You mentioned it's exploded. But how much do all of you help each other in that area?
17: That's a great question. We actually had a meeting this morning with some of the tenants, and we were talking about really we kind of do our own thing. Now, Cultivate in itself is partnered with the brewery, so we actually do have a collaboration. And so we have like beer-inspired drinks on the menu, and we serve coffee beer there that's obviously all of their beer. But then a lot of times we kind of have individual businesses that we operate ourselves, but what we'll do is we do events together. And so once a year, we actually host the Bring the Change concert. It's kind of a play on BTC, Belhaven Town Center. So we're going to be launching that on October 9th this year as well. And so that's something that brings the whole community together. And pretty much once a quarter, we're looking to do some kind of big event that brings all the businesses together and lifts them up. And so, but what's really cool is just that whole community over there. We're really tight. Almost all of us live in the neighborhood. Longtime Jackson people. Most of us moved away, built our careers, and then moved back, similar to my story. And so it's a great community to be a part of.
18: Is Jackson a good coffee town?
17: That's a good question, man. I think that it's a burgeoning coffee town. And so compared to the, I will say per capita, it's an excellent coffee town.
18: Per capita, it's an excellent coffee. Okay.
17: Yeah.
18: I get where you're going with that. What makes a good coffee town, other than a lot of people show up to buy coffee?
17: Good coffee shops.
18: Yeah.
17: Typically, it's what makes a good coffee town. And so really, to me, there's a difference between someone that opens up a coffee shop and someone that is passionate about coffee that opens up a shop. And you can typically tell. And it's no shade on people, but, you know, coffee, it's really great for the community. And so and I was talking earlier before the break about the three waves of coffee. And so the first wave of coffee was just coffee as a commodity. Folgers, you know, community, coffee in your cupboard. And then the second wave was when Starbucks came into the scene and made espresso popular in the U.S. You know, espresso historically is Italian. And then that really created the cafe in the United States as far as a third space and kind of a feature of what we do in our everyday life. And then the third wave of coffee, which is similar to what we do, really puts emphasis on the coffee itself, not necessarily the drink creation like a caramel frappuccino or whatever you get at Starbucks. It's really a lot about just the coffee. So when I said, you know, I want to order a cappuccino, to me, I want that to be done perfectly. I want the coffee to be perfectly sourced and roasted, excellent extraction on the espresso, perfect milk foam and milk steaming. And so then you can tell typically the difference between second wave shop and a third wave shop. And really, it comes down to the owners and the baristas caring and being passionate about the product. And that really shows in the space and how it's designed and the feel, but then ultimately the drinks on the menu.
18: One thing I've noticed about, and I work with a coffee shop up here. They're a sponsor on my podcast. And they talk about chain coffee versus local coffee.
17: Yeah.
18: You know, there are some chain restaurants out there that you can go eat at, and the food is really, really good. It's comparable to something you get at a local restaurant. But chain coffee, for whatever reason, is very low quality from what they're telling me. Yeah. Why is there such a gap between what you can get at a chain and what you get at a place like yours?
17: It's a good question. The main thing is that it's just really hard to own more than a couple coffee shops. And so I've heard that from kind of economies of scale, three is better than one, because then you have a lot of shared resources. And then after five is when things get really complicated. And then especially if you have them in different states. So if you think about a chain coffee shop, there's probably one metropolitan area can support, I don't know, call it maybe eight or so. And then you're going to have to grow outside of that. And that's when your training and your oversight, and there's very little ownership involvement as well. Like, I'm in my coffee shops every day. I care about how the chairs are positioned. I care about dings on the wall and all of that. And so when you get to a chain, there's not that attention to detail, intentionality and care from the ownership group. And you might have, I think that, you know, Starbucks has done it really well.
18: Oh, I try not to say the name.
17: You know what? Ultimately, it's trash coffee, but to the degree that they've opened up as many as that they have, it's fine for what they're doing, right? At the end of the day, if anybody were to open up 22,000 coffee shops in the United States, they would be forced to make quality decisions like they have. And the biggest thing is that when we buy coffee, you know, it's an agricultural product, and harvest over harvest, it's going to change a little bit in its flavor. And so it takes a lot of hard work to match those flavors with maybe crops from a different country or different coffees altogether to be able to present a homogenous product. But there's another way that you can do it, to where you make everything taste the same and you just do dark roast across the board. So if you take a Wagyu steak or a flank steak and you just cook it well done, they're going to taste similar. And if you can convince an entire population that super dark roasted burnt coffee tastes good, if you put enough cream and sugar in it, then you can have a really consistent flavor profile. It's a lot easier to do that at scale, but it's not the best quality in my opinion.
16: So wine drinkers will tell you that you have to have a certain kind of wine with a certain kind of food.
17: Yeah.
16: I don't know anything about that. I do not drink wine myself. But is there a like a food pairing with coffee that you're really into? Like, what goes with coffee food-wise?
17: For sure. I mean, the obvious answer is pastries, right? Like breads and sweet things go with coffee. And I think that especially if you're drinking your coffee black, then there's certain breakfasts that you can have that are going to support it. If you're having like a sweet latte, then that might change a little bit. But one of the things that's really cool about coffee, very similar to wine, is that the more you dive into the flavor of the bean or of the seed itself, the more fun you're going to have with the whole experience. And so taking those flavor components and then associating that, similar to wine, with food components. Now, the difference is that typically you don't have a cup of coffee with your meal. It's typically after dinner or with breakfast or before, you know, it doesn't go hand in hand like wine does. And so there's not as much work that goes into the commercial side that the wine industry has put into pairing specific foods like fish and white wine or meat and red wine in the coffee world. But what's really fun is to take the flavors that you find and be able to supplement those with different food pairings as well. Like there's coffees from Ethiopia that are naturally processed that have natural blueberry flavors, right? You do that with like a blueberry pie or blueberry or scone or something like that. It really is able to open that up and really engage the whole experience and rather than just individual components.
18: And do you have the baked goods working for you there at your two locations?
17: Yeah, of course. Yeah, so we've worked with La Brioche for a long time. They've been amazing and just stellar pastries, macarons, croissants, and you have to have pastries at a coffee shop. If I'm going there, I'm going to get a coffee, but I'm also want to get a muffin or a croissant.
18: Well, see, now you've drawn me in. Now,
17: now
18: you know, Borky can have a cup of coffee, and I'll enjoy a delicious baked good.
17: We got plenty for you, Brian. We make our own gourmet popsicles as well. Come in and get a popsicle made here in Jackson. I'll find something, brother.
18: Just reeling me in. That's all he's doing right now.
16: And if somebody wants to drink your product, they can at home.
17: Absolutely. So, yeah, we do direct-to-consumer. We'll sell online. We have most of the corner markets here in town, some Kroger's in town, and so you can get our coffee pretty much anywhere in Jackson.
16: And what's the label they got to look for?
17: North Shore Specialty Coffee.
16: And it's red, right?
17: Yeah,
16: it's red with white letters?
17: Bright red. And then we have them in kind of, we have normal bags, but we fold them over so they look like little cubes. So they kind of stand out on a shelf. So you'll find it.
16: Well, what's next for you guys? Are you guys doing anything special? You've got this craze where people are drinking like coffee drinks out of a can now. Like,
17: yeah,
16: what's next for you guys?
17: So that's been a lot of my career has been specific in the cold brew industry. So I was talking to Brian. He was trying to get off the hook because he doesn't drink hot beverages, which no longer is an excuse for not drinking coffee. I think it's the last statistic was like 65% of coffee drinkers drink cold coffee these days. So I spent about 10 years focusing on cold brew extraction, and my buddy has a great brewery in Vicksburg, Mississippi, and he's really got bit by the coffee bug, and so my guy's at Key City Brewing Company, and so we actually developed a method of brewing cold brew coffee on their tanks at the brewery, and then we use their canning line to can it, and so they have a Key City cold brew and a North Shore cold brew, and you can find that distributed through Southern Beverage all across the state.
16: Thank you for coming in and your time.
18: Really cool.
16: Outstanding product, cool places as well. I'm telling you, this is not me gassing you up. My six-year-old has been to your location in Belhaven. So keep up the great work and doing it right here in our capital city. Thank you.
17: Yeah, thank you guys for having me.
16: It's Trey Malone, North Shore and Cultivate Coffee. You can look them up online. You can find them almost anywhere here in the state on the Farm Bureau guest line. We'll be back here in just a bit. He joined us as part of our partnership with Visit Jackson. Come by, eat, drink in the capital city. It is worth your time. We'll be back here in just a bit.
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0: 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Exactly.

0: Back here on Sports Talk Mississippi, where our official apparel provider. You all right there?
1: That was my bad. I was about to talk over you. Not good. Not good. I was about to do something not good.
0: 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So, I mean,
1: team number 46.
0: So you don't have a lot of time left. 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Sacre bleu! La France!
1: They're going out. They were supposed to be the best team in the world by far. I mean, no questions asked. And
0: Spain is putting some doubt on that. Spain is tough. That's a tough team. I think I don't know if we can get Spain. I think it's gonna be Spain Argentina. I don't think the English are gonna win that. I could be wrong. We'll see.
1: So we got to spare details a little bit on this, but you guys will know what I'm talking about when I say that there has been an outbreak of some kind of illness that has been messing.
0: I can't wait to see where we're going.
1: Has been messing with people's stomachs lately,
0: yeah.
1: And it's been spreading around the country. And,
0: sure.
1: And they have said that they don't know for sure where it's coming from. But ironically enough, the thing that is messing with people's stomachs has been fruits and vegetables. At least that's one theory.
0: That's why I've been good. I haven't had any problems.
1: I mean, my dad was joking about that with me today because he was like, "I'm not feeling good," and I was like, "Well, have you been eating healthy?" He's like, "No, so I should be feeling fine." But it's spreading across the country, and it's caused people to, you know, do the internet thing and poke fun at the fact that there is a virus spreading that is giving people stomach issues. We'll call it that. There are federal authorities now that are investigating whether or not the outbreak of that illness that causes the stomach issues originated at Taco Bell. I'm not kidding.
0: It's like trying to find out if, you know, journalism started at a newspaper. Like, what are we doing here? Of course it did. What did the illness have to do with anything? That's always been the case. I used the word earlier. It's just canon. You go to Taco Bell, you shouldn't fly.
1: According to the Washington Post, federal and state health officials are investigating whether Taco Bell restaurants played a role in one of the largest U.S. outbreaks of a gastrointestinal illness.
0: Oh, God.
1: According to two individuals familiar with the matter. It was written by Lena Soon, not Sun, but Soon, I believe, is how you say her last name, at the Washington Post. Sure. Hey, Lena. Hand up. Yes. Yes. That is a great place to start. You're on to something here.
0: why don't we go to the Budweiser Brewery next and see if alcoholism began there? You know? Are they responsible for people being drunk? More at 11.
1: Breaking. Drunk man consumed beer before DUI arrest.
0: Yeah, here's the thing. Even if you went to Taco Bell and you had this parasite or whatever it is, how would you know? What changed?
1: Seriously, how can you look at I had Taco Bell and my stomach's upset.
0: I went to Taco Bell and now my stomach's upset. What year is it? My whole life. Since the first time I had Taco Bell was like 1992. And since then, every time I go, same result.
1: Well, if it isn't the consequences

0: thinking about a new vehicle, trust the team that's been taking care of customers for 70 years. The Cannon family has helped thousands drive home happy. Come take a test drive today and see why. And remember, when the smoke clears, nobody beats a Cannon deal. Nobody.
1: Well, don't get in trouble.
2: They're not in Mississippi.
1: You never know who's listening.
2: They're not in Mississippi.
1: You never know.
2: Although I do have a friend whose wife's name is Sarah.
1: You never know.
2: Is in Mississippi. I'm not talking about you guys.
1: Is he?
2: No, I'm not. They live in the great state of Tennessee.
1: Mm-hmm.
2: Not as great as this one, but the great. Anyway.
1: Anyway.
2: It's like, hey, so Sarah.
1: Wine gives her headaches, but she always drinks wine.
2: Yeah, we did.
1: I respect it.
2: I saw them at the Sugar Bowl briefly.
1: Yeah.
2: And it was the morning after New Year's, and she was like, I have a headache. And I looked at him. I was like, oh. You know,
1: South Park had an episode about that, except it was Chipotle.
2: Yeah.
1: I remember that.
2: Same thing with talking. If you don't want a headache, Sarah,
1: have you?
2: That's don't favorite, drink wine.
1: One of my favorite lines ever is like, have you had Chipotle?
2: If you don't want a gastrointestinal issue.
1: I guess I want it then, because Yokiro Taco Bell.
2: We'll talk some football after the news.
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4: Fox News, I'm John Saucier. President Trump giving up his demand for a 20% reimbursement fee on cargo passing through the Strait of Hormuz. Texas Republican Representative Michael McCaul on Fox says,
5: I don't like validating this idea of a 20% toll on ships going through. So if it doesn't make it right if we do it, and we thought it was wrong when they did it.
4: Instead, the president is looking for trade and investment from allies who are using the strait. Senate Minority Leader Chuck Schumer speaking on an ICE shooting yesterday in Biddeford, Maine. He notes that if specific legislation had been passed, body cameras could have been utilized during this incident.
6: If Republicans had passed our bill, there would be body cameras, proper agent ID, warrant requirements, and other common sense reforms, and these killings might not have happened.
4: No video evidence was obtained from the shooting. The case is under investigation. America's listening to Fox News.
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9: Tuesday, showers and thunderstorms are likely throughout the day. High near 87 degrees. Chance of precipitation is 80%. Tuesday night, showers and thunderstorms are likely. Low around 71 degrees. Chance of precipitation is 80%. Wednesday, a slight chance of showers and thunderstorms throughout the day. Partly sunny, high near 88 degrees. Chance of precipitation is 60%.
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11: Reporting for SuperTalk News, I'm Griffin Miller. Agriculture Commissioner Andy Gibson has issued a new memorandum asking for more transparency from data centers,
12: which will require for any data center or data center related project some basic facts. And the old phrase, just the facts, ma'am, is all we want. And I'm asking data centers to provide water impacts, including source of water, use of water, water discharge, the type of system they're using, energy and electrical grid impacts, and whether either of those are going to affect ratepayers, air quality, heat impacts, and financial information that every company should be willing and ready to provide. This is information that I believe I'm going to need, that our members on the board are going to need to make their decisions, and it's definitely information that you, the people, want to have. So be looking for that. Be aware of that. I want you to know I'm looking out for the people of Mississippi. You elected me to do a job. I'm doing my job, and I'm going to continue doing it, looking out for you.
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1: The pieces just keep falling into place for Mississippi's retail landscape as the Magnolia State is set to get its first ever Lego store. Lego is set to take over at the Renaissance in Richland, where the Apple Store currently resides next to the Barnes & Noble. Not only will it be Mississippi's first Lego store, but it will also save residents the drive to the nearest locations in surrounding states like Alabama and Louisiana. On the flip side, Apple has confirmed that it will be moving to a new location within the Renaissance much sooner than people might think. The grand opening for the new store, located across the fountain from the Malco, is scheduled for July 24th. While the opening for the new Apple store is close by, neither officials at LEGO or the Renaissance have given a confirmed opening date for the anticipated LEGO store. For all the latest Mississippi news, sports, weather, and politics, follow us on Facebook, X, or online at supertalk.fa. With Supertalk News, I'm Griffin Ray.
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3: All right.
4: It caught up.
3: Are we okay? Have we been on the air the whole time?
4: No. So it just happened. We are a minute behind. We'll get Houston on the hook and let them know what happened. But hey, Dad, go ahead and introduce us and we'll keep going here.
3: It's raining outside right now here in Starkville. I don't know if it is in the capital city or where you are, but here in Starkville, it's been pouring down all day. What does that mean? It means the grass is winning today. All right? So let the grass enjoy its day. Oh, I'm soaking up all this water. I'm going to grow so big and tall. 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What's up on Sports Talk Mississippi? We got the list. How close were we? Who's coming to SEC Media Days? Who will Borky and I be talking to? Let's talk about it.
4: I'm really excited about what the state of the guys from the state of Mississippi that will be there. This is just a really good list from Ole Miss and State. So, hey, Dad, let's start with State. Who on Thursday, they'll be there on Thursday. Who is Jeff Lebby bringing with him?
3: It's three guys that I mentioned yesterday. Lebby did go double offense. It is Kamario Taylor, Anthony Evans, and Kelly Jones that will be there for Mississippi State.
4: It's a heck of a nickname.
3: Maybe the best nickname in all of college football, if we're being honest. So QB1 will be there. Your leading offensive weapon from a season ago coming back will be there. And then your potential All-American first-round draft pick will be there. I think that's the perfect three for me. You could have brought Isaac Smith instead of Evans, but he was there last year. The only time that Lebby's doubled up is quarterbacks, right? He brought Shape in both years. I think Lebby is a guy who's always going to bring his quarterback. So that's just, you know, if Kamario Taylor is State's quarterback for the next 3 years, we're going to see Kamario Taylor at Media Days for the next 3 years. So that's a good three for me for Mississippi State. And I like what Ole Miss did as well. They did. I think the state of Mississippi nailed it.
4: Yeah, Ole Miss, the most obvious three, I think. You've got to bring your cover athlete on the video game, Kewon Lacy. He's got to come. You got to bring your quarterback, because if you have one, you should bring him. Not everybody did that. We'll talk about that here in a little bit. And then Will Echols, who I think is their best chance at having the earliest pick in the draft. I don't know if I said that very well. I think he is the most likely to be drafted first on this Ole Miss team in the upcoming draft. A high-level defensive lineman, super productive. Those guys don't grow on trees. They're hot commodities in the NFL. I think that the college football media people need to hear from a guy that's possible to be a first-round pick. So, I mean, there is a chance that they maybe brought Centarian Perkins. I know that Keaton Thomas is going on some of these, you know, meet the fan tour things. So maybe he would have been a guy that I guess was a part of it. But no, Will Echols, a Mississippi guy that's probably going to be a first-round pick, needs to go. So, no-brainer choices, but, man, I'm just excited to hear from these guys. I'm excited to hear from Evans. I don't know, hey, Dad, if we've gotten to, from a 30,000-foot view, I know state media is very familiar with him and all that, but, I mean, he's going to have close to 1,000-yard, if not 1,000-yard receiving
3: Evans
4: year
3: Evans is a guy
4: year.
3: That we didn't talk to a whole – we haven't talked to a whole ton. I think that
4: and State needs to get him out there.
3: Yeah, because he's going to be a guy that is, you know, he's the next one, right, for State. I think, you know, last year was Brennan Thompson, this year Anthony Evans. I think that's a good call for Mississippi State. And he's a guy, you know, he's got plenty to talk about, I think, you know. I'm very pleased with the selections we got from Mississippi State and Ole Miss. I'm less pleased, not that it really affects you and I, because we're not going to talk to him anyway. But so there's a couple of people here who. You know, I don't agree with some of these decisions. Specifically, one from a former a guy, Michael Borky, and a lot of y'all might be very familiar with.
4: I mean, just, you know, one of the selections is intentional. We'll get to that in a second. Alabama, we'll go down the list in alphabetical order. So great choices, yeah. Ole Miss and State. We'll get to visit with all six of them and really looking forward to bringing you those conversations on Wednesday and on Thursday, as we do every year, and really excited about that. All right, Alabama, not bringing a quarterback. They technically still have a competition. Haven't named a starter yet, so I get it. Yeah. Zabian Brown, the defensive back. Ryan Coleman-Williams, the wide receiver. And Bray Hubbard, the defensive back. Those last two.
3: Mississippi.
4: Superstars also.
3: Bray Hubbard, Ocean Springs, right?
4: I think you're right.
3: Yep.
4: Arkansas. God bless the Arkansas Razorbacks. Caden Kittler. Although I kind of like that.
3: Yeah. That's tough.
4: Because they're old and nobody likes them. And frankly, when you ask anybody what their favorite snack is, they never get named. Caden Kittler, the offensive lineman. Quincy Rhodes, the defensive end. That's a good player.
3: Yeah, he's very good. Very good player.
4: And Sutton Smith, the running back, will be going to represent Arkansas.
3: Sounds good. All right.
4: For Auburn, Champ Anthony. Champ Anthony, the defensive back.
3: Yeah.
4: Byron Brown, the quarterback. You got to bring him. Yeah. And Alex McPherson, the kicker, is going to represent Auburn. You know what? Honestly, I like that.
3: Yeah, I mean, one of the better kickers out there, for sure.
4: I would have, if Will Echols did not exist, I would have said Ole Miss should throw Carniero's hat in the ring for selections to go, because, you know, kickers deserve love, too.
3: Yeah, why not?
4: For Florida, Jaden Baugh, the running back, good player.
3: Yeah.
4: Miles Graham, the linebacker, and Vernell Brown, the third. Wide receiver representing Florida.
3: They took two of their potential all-SEC guys in Brown and Ball.
4: Yep. Georgia, Drew Bobo, the offensive lineman. Gunnar Stockton, going to make the trip.
3: Of course. Had to, yeah.
4: And Raylan Wilson, the linebacker, going with Kirby Smart. Oh, sidebar, Florida. Haven't named a starter.
3: Right.
4: I kind of think that that's not a them being cute move.
3: I did an interview with Graham Hall of Swamp 24/7 back in the spring, and he was very adamant that, like, it is not a done deal that Philo is just going to be their starting quarterback. So,
4: and that might be an
3: indicator.
4: That
3: might speak to that a little bit, yeah.
4: For Kentucky, Ty Bryant, the safety. Kenny Minchie, the quarterback, is going to make the trip. And Willie Rodriguez, their tight end, will also
3: say it five
4: be there.
3: Times fast.
4: Willie Rodriguez, Willie Rodriguez, Willie Rodriguez.
3: That's three.
4: Really, Willie Rodriguez.
3: Just stop.
4: Really Rodriguez.
3: I thought you were going to go Willie Rodriguez at some point, but yeah, go ahead.
4: How now, Brown Cow?
3: Yeah.
4: LSU. Whit Weeks, the linebacker that's dating his coach's daughter.
3: He was there last year.
4: Tre'Dez Green, the tight end, he is a giant. He's going to be one
3: exciting
4: of those guys.
3: Exciting prospect, yes.
4: When he walks through, you're going to be like, oh, what?
3: That guy, defensive tackle? Nope. Yeah.
4: And then T.J. Dottery, the linebacker.
3: He was there last year, wasn't he?
4: He was there last year at Ole Miss.
3: I thought you talked to him, yeah. So no Levin.
4: You know why Dottery's going.
3: To rub it in Ole Miss's
4: face. There's one reason why Dottery's going.
3: To rub it in Ole Miss's face.
4: So he can get asked, why did you leave Ole Miss? Why is LSU better than Ole Miss? That is exactly why Dottery's going. Oh. Literally no other reason besides that reason.
3: That's correct. Why
4: he's going.
3: So, and we're going to talk more about Dottery and New Man Miel, and I guess probably about the college football fix.
4: Well, but hey, Dottery's not one of them.
3: Oh, he's not. It's the other guy.
4: He never signed.
3: The lineman
4: mm-hmm.
3: is the other guy. Okay, I didn't know. Not bringing Levitt is surprising.
4: It's stupid. Know?
3: Well, think about, again, with media days, right? Did he bring Dart the first year?
4: No, because he was competing with...
3: With John Rice, okay. Yeah. So, but he brought Corral, he brought Dart the last 2 years.
4: Brought Austin Simmons.
3: And he brought Austin Simmons last year. So I'm kind of surprised that Levitt's not making the trip, but...
4: Some people are trying to read into that, and you're free to do that. I think he's being cute. I think that's what that is.
3: There you go. Are you surprised that he didn't just go the full, like, bring Umami Ellen, Dottery, and Watkins?
4: Harper.
3: Or I was going to say Watkins, one of the two. Just bring all the Ole Miss guys?
4: You don't want Watkins at Media Day.
3: So. I mean, I'll take your word for that. I don't know.
4: She Love Winnie? Yeah. I don't know. That was graphic on his car.
3: Okay.
4: That's what, yeah. That was on his
3: car. I'll take your word for it. I've never seen the man score.
4: We'll be back in just a bit.
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13: Did you get that memo?
14: Yes, sir.

0: the text line. Figured this was coming. Maybe Kiffin doesn't want the media asking Levitt, how do you only throw for 82 yards versus a Coleman Hutzler defense?
1: I laughed really hard at that. That's really funny. It's a good question. That is a completely fair question. Oh, man.
0: All right. That's LSU, Missouri.
1: Missouri. Another one.
0: Eli Drinkwitz getting too cute.
1: Yeah.
0: Caden Green, an offensive lineman. Jamal Roberts, a running back. Now, people do like him. I know it's the Hardy show whenever he's healthy.
1: Yeah.
0: And hopefully that recovery continues to go well for him.
1: Yeah.
0: Just a, you know, bystander in a situation he got hurt. Got shot. I don't want to sugarcoat it.
1: Correct me if I'm wrong here. Two of the three players that represented Ole Miss at Media Days last year will be there representing other schools.
0: And Caden Green, offensive lineman, not Caden Lee, the wide receiver.
1: Oh, is it Caden? Did I look at this wrong?
0: Caden Green.
1: It is Caden Green. Okay. Oh, okay. I thought Caden Lee was
0: there. Yeah, and then Nicholas Rodriguez, the linebacker. But you've named Austin Simmons your quarterback.
1: Bring your quarterback. He's been there before.
0: He's good at it.
1: We'd love to talk to him.
0: I mean, and it's not like his journey's a bad one. It's not like he's controversial.
1: It's fine.
0: Hey, transfer, I want to go be at Missouri. It's great. Everything's great. Even the Ole Miss media there would be like, hey, Austin, like, what's up, man? Good to see you. Glad you're doing well. Like, he is the most
1: well-liked, I thought. Yeah.
0: I mean, hey, Dad, after the Ole Miss-Missouri game, if Ole Miss wins that game, Austin Simmons will have people waiting outside of the tunnel to get his autograph after the game. Like, that's how much the fan base still likes. Now, if Ole Miss loses, they just won't. They'll just go home. Mm-hmm. But that's how much people like him there. So that's odd. I mean, whatever.
1: That is weird.
0: South Carolina, Nick Harbor, the wide receiver. Lenora Sellers, the quarterback.
1: You skipped Oklahoma.
0: Oh, did I skip Oklahoma? Yeah. Oh, yes, I did. John Mateer.
1: Mm-hmm.
0: Looking forward to hearing from him.
1: We're going
0: to
1: hear about how he gets gains.
0: Eddie Pierre-Louis, an offensive lineman, and Taylor, is it Wine, the defensive lineman?
1: Sure.
0: Nick Harbor, the wide receiver, South Carolina, good player. Lenora really Sellers, good. The quarterback, he is one of those, when he walks into the room, you're like, whoa.
1: Yeah, that's another. He and Camario, if they were on the same day, they could have, the kids call it mogging.
0: Yeah.
1: They could have a mog off.
0: And then Peyton Williams, a defensive back. Tennessee not bringing a quarterback because don't know which one it's going to be yet.
1: That's fine. I don't have a problem with that.
0: Deshaun Bishop, the running back. Arian
1: Good
0: Carter,
1: player.
0: The linebacker.
1: Good player.
0: And Jeremiah Talander.
1: Yeah. They're bringing linebacker. Three good players there.
0: Texas, Arch Manning will be there alongside Trevor Goosby, an offensive lineman, and Colin Simmons, a defensive end.
1: Would like to have seen Cam Coleman come. That's fine.
0: Yeah, I get that one, I guess. Mm-hmm. Marcel Reed coming to represent Texas A&M, the quarterback, alongside Damian Sanford, a linebacker, and Marcus Ratcliffe, a safety. And then finally, Vanderbilt, their starting quarterback is a true freshman. I would have liked to have heard from him. I get why they're not bringing a true freshman to SEC Media Days. Cedric Alexander, their running back. Issa, I've never heard of this gentleman before. I'm going to pronounce his name wrong. It's Issa
1: Utara.
0: Utara.
1: I believe that's correct.
0: Defensive lineman. And then Junior Sherrill, the wide receiver.
1: All right.
0: There you go. Those are your attendees at Media Days. 9 quarterbacks.
1: That's good. I mean, like I said, we thought it'd be 11. I thought Levin and Simmons would be there. But, you know, Alabama, Arkansas, Florida, Tennessee, Vanderbilt, nothing set in stone there yet. So, yeah, it makes sense. But Levitt not being there, and Simmons especially, I can kind of understand Levitt not coming, kind of, just because, you know, there were some injury issues and everything with him. But Simmons not coming doesn't make any sense. That's your starting quarterback. You know you've locked him in.
0: They've named him.
1: Like, it doesn't make any sense. It doesn't make any sense what they're doing there. So I will say, though, I'm quite happy about Mississippi
0: All
1: State.
0: All right, Jackie.
1: I got no problem with that. Mississippi State and Ole Miss, I think, absolutely nailed it. You know, you had to bring your quarterbacks. Lacey is a superstar. Kelly Jones is a superstar. And then Echols is likely a first-round pick. Could be an all-SEC guy. Anthony Evans.
0: First or second. All, okay. How many of those six will be first or second team preseason all SEC. I think.
1: Well, Taylor won't, so Taylor just knock him out. Trinidad, the Ole Miss three guys will all be first team all SEC.
0: Or second team.
1: Evans could be second team. Jones will for sure be first team.
0: He will be my vote for first team. Spoiler alert. Point. I know we're doing that later, but
1: I still
0: be my
1: haven't
0: vote.
1: I still haven't settled on Arch versus Trinidad for my first team quarterback. I still haven't settled.
0: I can tell you who my vote's going to.
1: I may flip a coin when we get down there. So you all right there?
0: The ghost came. I've been watching Supernatural and
1: there you go.
0: Look at what happens in the studio here. Bo says, I just want to ask Austin Simmons, how do you not take all the money Miami was offering? Miami over Missouri is not even a close decision. Maybe he got confused and misspelled Miami. No, he's too smart for that. What if Miami was not offering a starting job?
1: Yeah. Because they knew they were going. They still knew they were going to get Mensa the whole time. They were just like, maybe we'll just get both of them.
0: Yeah, I mean,
1: you don't know the situation.
0: There was no guarantee he was going to go start at Miami, I don't think, anyway. But yeah, if you're talking about, and also Caden Lee went to Missouri, and I think that's the two of them wanted to play together. I don't know that for sure, but it's been inferred many times that they wanted to go to the same place, and I have a feeling, again, this is all gut feeling, you know, fifth hand information on some of it. Miami would not have paid Caden Lee what Missouri paid Caden Lee. I don't believe. Miami's already pretty set at what. Miami might have the best offense in college football this year.
1: We were talking earlier today. One of the rumblings questions was, if you had a fantasy college team, who would your first pick be? And if, I mean, I got to know what the setup is, obviously, but if I was going to have to pick a quarterback first, Mensa might be the first pick. Because Miami is absolutely loaded on offense, and he'll run the football, too. He gives you some running yards, so. Yeah, Miami, that offense is going to hum this year for sure.
0: I mean, we're going to do our top five here in a little bit. Top five most interesting, compelling, those adjectives. Teams in college football, caveat, they cannot be a team from Mississippi. So take those out. Miami's not on my list, and it should be.
1: Oh, yeah, for sure.
0: Because there's are they not a national championship favorite necessarily, but they should be. If you're picking, hey, who are the top five teams you think have the best chance at winning the national title? Do you get out of the top four before you say Miami? Ohio State's obviously up there. I think Oregon would be up there. Texas probably up there, although they haven't proven yet that they're ready to win a title as a program, but that roster should be.
1: Yeah.
0: I mean, I think I would have Miami third.
1: I mean, I don't have a problem with it. They will be a top four team. They won't be lower than fourth, I don't think.
0: 601-879-4395. Bo says Miami turned and went after another guy after Simmons entered the portal with no contact. Bo, I'm here to tell you those conversations are had before the portal entry actually happens.
1: Yeah. Yeah, Mensa was going to Miami the whole time.
0: As soon as they could figure out how to get him out of the contract,
1: he was gone. That was all that was going to take.
0: Yeah, the reality that I guess a lot of people still don't quite understand is
1: kind of weird that he would leave the ACC champion for like wherever Miami finished.
0: I know, right? But I mean, we mentioned it on this show before the season ended that Austin Simmons was going to go to Missouri.
1: Mm-hmm.
0: We brought that up on this show before the regular season ended. That hey, look out for Missouri. So those conversations are going on long before these guys hit the portal. Rarely does a player hit the portal without at least an idea of where he's going to consider. Like the Seton deal, when he entered the portal from Colorado, he had an idea of where his favorite schools were going to be still. But the, I'm going to go take five visits and let this be open season thing, that usually happens before.
1: Yeah, and also
0: not like that.
1: You get money on these visits. Why would you not take as many as you can? Don't limit yourself.
0: What a world. So we'll do the top five when we come back. We got asked earlier, have we talked about the contract thing yet? We have not. Ole Miss possibly having to go the legal route to get money that they are contractually owed by Louisiana State
1: just
0: University.
1: I didn't think there was any more drama to layer on top of this Ole Miss LSU thing. Here we go.
0: But here's the thing. you knew when you signed these players that you owed a buyout.
1: Yeah, well, you know. I'm just saying.
0: You knew there was a summer deadline.
1: Yeah.
0: The deadline is now passed. What did you think was going to happen? You're going to owe somebody $1 million and just not pay them? Ah, they'll forget about it.
1: Yeah.
0: Not really how things work in the we need money for everything era. So we'll talk about that coming up later as well. Sports Talk Mississippi, Pearl River Resort Studio. We'll be back in just a bit.

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7: 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Agriculture Commissioner Andy Gibson has issued a new memorandum asking for more transparency from data centers,
8: which will require for any data center or data center related project some basic facts. And the old phrase, just the facts, ma'am, is all we want. And I'm asking data centers to provide water impacts, including source of water, use of water, water discharge, the type of system they're using, energy and electrical grid impacts, and whether either of those are going to affect ratepayers, air quality, heat impacts, and financial information that every company should be willing and ready to provide. This is information that I believe I'm going to need, that our members on the board are going to need to make their decisions, and it's definitely information that you, the people, want to have. So be looking for that. Be aware of that. I want you to know I'm looking out for the people of Mississippi. You elected me to do a job. I'm doing my job. And I'm going to continue doing it, looking out for you.
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0: So we got this on the text line, more on Mornings with Richard Cross, our political show. We have a couple of them, but Mornings with Richard Cross will get the job done on your way to work anyway. And, of course, you got Middays with Gerard. They usually talk about Congress and things like that. Hey, Dad. Not falling back has passed the House.
1: You don't say.
0: So, daylight savings time, where you fall back, you spring forward, they want to eliminate the fall back to where it stays lighter longer, but also, obviously, it'll be darker early, and there's a lot of conversation about, you know, school, and is that safe for school kids getting on buses, stuff like that. Valid concerns. However, I think the pros outweigh the cons. Staying lighter later, the sun not setting at 4:30. And apparently the politicians are doing something that is actually kind of cool, which is a refreshing change.
1: We'll take that, yeah.
0: From them. All right, our top five.
1: Yeah.
0: Cannot feature a school from Mississippi. That is the caveat. It cannot feature a school from Mississippi. What are the five most interesting teams in college football to you this season? Not programs.
1: Right.
0: Teams this season that interest you the most.
1: Sure.
0: Your top five.
1: Number five is Auburn. Because I really like Alex Golish. I think he's a good coach. I think Auburn's going to be successful under him. But not this year. I don't see where they're going with this. Let's just move South Florida's roster over to the SEC and see what happens. So if he's successful this year, that's a great sign for that Auburn program. I think that they'll be really, really good in years to come. But at the same time, if they're not and they're a 5-7 team or something like that, I don't necessarily think it spells doom and gloom for Auburn in the future under Golish. So to that end, they're interesting to me because whatever the result is, they're one of the few teams where whatever happens this year, I don't know how much I'm really going to take from it. I don't think it's going to work in year one. I think next year will be a much better year for the Auburn Tigers. But Auburn's just an interesting team because they always have high expectations, and yet we talked about it a couple months ago. They have the longest streak of losing seasons in the SEC. So the expectations have not really matched the output there with the Tigers. So I'll take Auburn.
0: I like that. My number five is Texas. I think Texas is extremely compelling for a lot of reasons. One, I mean, they should be good. They have a roster that can win a national championship. But therein lies kind of the problem. Mm-hmm. This isn't the first time that Sark has had, or Texas in general, has had a roster that can win a national championship. And, I mean, they've been better over the last few years, for sure. They've been knocking on the doorstep. But Arch Manning has, I mean, he's only had one full year as a starter. But Arch Manning has not played in a playoff game yet. Arch Manning has not won the SEC. This is a pressure-packed year for Texas and Sark, but hey, Dad, imagine a world in which Texas slightly underachieves again, and Arch Manning goes off to the NFL, and he doesn't win the conference. He doesn't win a championship of any kind. He doesn't win playoff games.
1: Mm-hmm.
0: Nobody would have agreed to that statement. Hey, when Arch will be at Texas for years and not win anything of real value,
1: mm-hmm.
0: That would be a huge knock against Sark, whether it's fair or not.
1: Mm-hmm.
0: If he doesn't win with Arch, people are really not going to like that, that pay his roster and salary and all that stuff.
1: Yeah. I'm going to give you one out of the Big Ten. And when I say Big Ten, it's weird that they're in the Big Ten. But USC, I feel like Lincoln Riley, that has not gone according to plan, you know, since he left Oklahoma. He thought he was going to USC and was going to go out there and dominate the Pac-12. And then, I have trouble believing he took that job without some knowledge that, hey, we are going to make this move to the Big Ten. But that's what happened to him. And then he's stuck with Ohio State and Michigan. And now there's Indiana. And so what is USC? Are they going to be able to get into the Big Ten? Are they going to be able to really compete for a championship, compete for the playoffs there? You know, you would think a 12-team playoff, USC is a program that should be able to be a part of that. We'll see what happens this year. USC is a very interesting team to me, so I'll put them at number four.
0: Great pick there. My number four, Clemson. Clemson, is this the year where they completely fall off from being at, I mean, really, guys, they were at the top of college football there for a period of time. They were a dominant program. That orange helmet with the white paw put fear into their opponents. They had that brand for a few years. Mm-hmm. There was conversation. Dabo Sweeney, Nick Saban, 1A, 1B, best coaches in college football. Mm-hmm. And in the portal era, it has not gone that well. They tried to use the portal. They got a few players. Obviously not a big or a great portal class. You had the drama with Ferrelli, which, like we said back at the end of January, Clemson fans and their media are eating this up right now. Go 6-6, and they will say, wait, you should have tampered. You should have, you know, gotten more portal players, etc. This is a year where they can win. Didn't go to the portal for a quarterback. Didn't try. Three-man race for that job. You can get back to winning, get back into the playoff, settle some things down, or it's the end. There's no in-between. It's either the end or they go back to winning, and seeing the end for Dabo would be very surprising considering where he was not too terribly long ago.
1: That's a very good one. I like that a lot. Oh, goodness. I think the next one to look at is the defending national champion. My number three team is going to be Indiana. We had Bill Bender on while you were out last week. Had him on Friday, and he did a mock playoff bracket already, and he had Indiana winning, repeat national champion.
0: What a story that would be.
1: That's what I'm saying. Like, that would be an unbelievable story. The other side of that coin is, what if it was a fluke? I don't think it was. I think Cignetti is an elite coach and has built this program to the point where they're going to be a contender year in and year out while he's there. But what if he doesn't? So that makes them interesting. And I think that, you know, in the Big Ten where you have Ohio State and Oregon and, you know, Michigan is trying to get back to where they were. And then there's Indiana. Indiana is such a fly in the ointment. They used to be a team that you looked on the schedule like, all right, that's a win. We know that's a win. Now you look at it and go, that's a loss. So Indiana, to me, is such an interesting team to see if they can what they can do for an encore, basically.
0: Another really good pick. My number three, Penn State.
1: Okay.
0: Penn State is a program, as you guys know, they won two playoff games 2 years ago. Mm-hmm. 13 games, two playoff games for James Franklin. And he got fired first last year. And that coaching search did not go well at all, really. And they ended up with Matt Campbell, which is I think he's good, he's solid, but there's a lot of pressure on Matt Campbell this year. They made a big-time firing, paid a big buyout after a coach won 13 games and two playoff games. In this schedule, it's kind of a go-win-right-now schedule. Mm-hmm. They avoid Ohio State. They avoid Oregon. Their road games are Temple, Northwestern. They do play Michigan at Michigan and Washington at Washington. But this is you kind of better go make the playoff right now type schedule for Penn State. It is one of the easiest in the Big Ten, if not the easiest in the Big Ten. Mm-hmm. James Franklin could have won 13 games with this schedule. So, Matt Campbell, buddy, you better start this era off right, because they make that change demanding excellence right away. Brought a lot of players from Iowa State with him, including a quarterback. Buddy, you better go win. There's a lot of pressure on him this year. So, I'm fascinated to see how that works itself out.
1: Yeah. Yeah. That's a good pick. I mean, I'll be honest with you. You want me to call it a hot take you want? I'm not sold.
0: I'm not sold either.
1: I'm not 100% sold. Like, he was good at Iowa State, but, like, Cignetti was winning 10, 11, 12 games a year at James Madison, right? Mm-hmm. Matt Campbell was winning 8 or 9 games a year at Iowa State.
0: 7 sometimes.
1: Yeah, like,
0: just kinda...
1: you know, and Cignetti jumped Group of 6 to Power 4. This is a Power 4 to Power 4 jump. And, yes, you have a lot more resources at your feet there, but I just don't know. So we'll see. All right, we'll do our top two when we come back. Today's top five is the programs outside of the state of Mississippi that Borky and I have an eye on. My top two, I'll just say that they border the state of Mississippi. Both of them do. So we'll discuss that. I'm going to go out on a limb and say at least one of Borky's does. Yeah. There's no way.
0: There's one answer for number one, honestly.
1: There's only one. There really is only one answer for number one. So we'll do that when we come back. Sports Talk Mississippi, it's Tuesday. Don't forget, SEC Media Days starts next week. We will be in Tampa, and we are looking forward to that. We'll do that. We'll talk more when we come back. Sports Talk Mississippi with you on a Tuesday.

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0: Anytime he gets brought up, we get this question. Assuming Dabo is let go after the season, who goes after him? Would he come to Mississippi State? You wouldn't want him to.
1: You would not want him at Mississippi.
0: He's not cutting it at Clemson. He's not cutting it in this era.
1: Yeah.
0: What makes you think he would be able to cut it at your place, you know?
1: His time is come and gone.
0: If he can't get it done this year.
1: Right.
0: All right, you're number two.
1: Let's go east onto a border state. Alabama is the answer for me. This is a team that, you know, dominated the 4-team playoff era. And yet, here in the 12-team playoff era, right now, they have missed one, made one where they got eliminated in the second round. And, you know, we mentioned Bill Bender a minute ago. Did not have Alabama in his preseason pick. And I think that's going to be a common sentiment. And you're going to miss the playoff 2 out of 3 years? You just gave your coach an extension for absolutely no reason? Yeah, Alabama's a real easy choice for me here. That's a lot of drama, a lot of pressure on them right out the gate. And if they don't get it done this year, I understand they gave him an extension. Well, that just means you have to pay him $60 million to go away. So, Alabama, that's my choice.
0: Mine is Oregon.
1: Mm.
0: I do like that Alabama pick, though. But Oregon is a program that has been on the just below the top of the college football world for, frankly, a long time. They've been a mainstay at almost elite for a long time. They recruit great players. They have great teams. And there's just something keeping them from breaking through. Their quarterback that would have been a first-round pick probably decides to come back, which is a big deal for them. He's young, was apparently advised by the NFL to go ahead, hey, stay in school. You're not seasoned enough yet.
1: Right. But it's an experience thing more than a talent thing.
0: Yeah, but there's an elite roster around him, and he's a high-level player of his own. Is Oregon finally going to break through at some point? When are the Ducks going to break through? If not now, then when? So I'll be watching them closely this year. I think they're going to be a lot of fun and really good, but also, man, when is it going to happen for them?
1: Gee, I wonder who we both have at number one. Before we give you our number one...
0: Tulane!
1: Before we give you our number one, let you know that SEC Media Days is the unofficial start to the college football season, and Sports Talk Mississippi will be there live in Tampa starting on Monday to get you ready for the biggest event of the offseason, SEC Media Days, brought to you in part by Pearl River Resort, Cannon Motors, Mississippi Farm Bureau, and Trustmark Bank. And the topic of conversation at SEC Media Days, above all others, I think, will be the LSU Tigers. And Lane Kiffin. That's the easiest answer in the world. They have a fascinating first 3 weeks of the season where they play this Clemson team that we've all written off. And, you know, we'll see what happens there. And then they go to Ole Miss on September 19th for what is, at least at this point in the juncture, you know, until we see some more games played, this is the preseason game of the year.
0: Mm-hmm.
1: Kiffin is a guy that, you know...
0: He also has to go to Knoxville again, by the way.
1: Yeah. Well, we'll see how that goes. You know, controversy gravitates towards Kiffin. It's certainly not it's not his fault that happens. And, you know, he brings a lot of that on himself. And I can't wait to see, you know, the spectacle that is Lane Kiffin and what he brings to college football this year. Yeah, LSU was an easy number one.
0: I mean, so much, right? Just because LSU is generally pretty darn interesting as a program, good or bad, somewhere in between. There's always something happening there. It's right. Drama or it's great play, but mostly drama. $50 million roster, all leaving Ole Miss during a playoff run, et cetera, et cetera. You know, funny enough, he claimed that had he been the coach the whole time, that they would have beaten Miami and gone to the national championship.
1: He did say that.
0: But he also said that he had to leave Ole Miss because they couldn't win games to compete for a national championship. It's like, wait, hold on.
1: You get it. You understand.
0: You said that you had to leave because you couldn't do the thing that you said you would have done had you not left.
1: Right. You get it now. Good job. What's not to understand there, Borky?
0: One plus one equals seven here, Coach.
1: I mean, I'm just saying.
0: But anyway, speaking of that, when we come back after the news, Keith Carter goes on record

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1: And tell you the stories of that wonderful place. But we got to make sure that we stay on track on the countdown. Not going to happen this summer, hey, Dad. We're not going to get off track. So we'll do that as well in the next hour. Stick with us. Sports Talk Mississippi from the Pearl River Resort Studio.

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2: Fox News, I'm Tom Graham. The U.S. military says it reimposed its blockade of Iranian ports. The Pentagon also launching fresh strikes against Iran. Fox's Lucas Tomlinson.
3: Despite the American bombardment over the past week, Iran has been launching attacks of its own against neighboring Gulf states, including Kuwait and Bahrain, where U.S. troops are housed.
2: Pentagon says more than 50,000 U.S. service members remain deployed across the Middle East. Immigration enforcement is pausing most traffic stops to allow agents to go through more training. Fox's Alexis McAdams.
4: The pause in most vehicle stops during immigration enforcement operations follows two fatal ICE-involved shootings in less than a week. One was yesterday morning in the state of Maine, where DHS says a migrant who was in the country illegally was shot and killed by an ICE agent.
2: Now, another ICE-involved shooting happened in Texas. Both encounters have led to anti-ICE protests. 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
7: Tuesday, showers and thunderstorms are likely throughout the day. High near 87 degrees. Chance of precipitation is 80%. Tuesday night, showers and thunderstorms are likely. Low around 71 degrees. Chance of precipitation is 80%. Wednesday, a slight chance of showers and thunderstorms throughout the day. Partly sunny, high near 88 degrees. Chance of precipitation is 60%.
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9: 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I'm Caleb Saylor. State lawmakers in Mississippi will return to the Capitol on Wednesday for a special session over youth court laws. Governor Tate Reeves announced the special session on Tuesday, citing a major confidentiality statute that had expired earlier this month.
10: These are statutes like confidentiality of records and confidentiality and disclosure of items and my kids, the statewide computer system. Those are all having access that we don't have anymore. And so then you get into a constitutional thing where the courts are actually running it, and that's a separation of powers issue.
9: That was State Senator Bryce Wiggins. You can find out more at supertalk.fm. 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

0: The Golden Eagles were given that placement after a vote by the conference's 14 coaches before Sun Belt Media Days, which will occur in New Orleans this week. On Thursday, new Southern Miss head coach Blake Anderson will have the chance to vouch for his team and the work that's been done in the offseason. And SEC Media Days will kick off next week. Ole Miss has announced that Pete Golding will be accompanied by Trinidad Chambliss, Kewan Lacey, and Will Eccles. Mississippi State has announced that Jeff Lebby will be joined by Kamario Taylor, Anthony Evans, and Kelly Jones. The college football season will begin in Mississippi in September. You can find out all about it by heading on over to supertalk.fm. Reporting for Supertalk News, I'm Caleb Saylor.
1: Grammy Museum Mississippi is thrilled to announce the opening of a groundbreaking new exhibit in January. 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
1: The Southern Miss football team has been projected to finish fifth in the Sun Belt West ahead of the upcoming season.

0: Welcome back, Sports Talk Mississippi. Hour number three already. Fast Tuesday. So glad that you guys are with us wherever you are, however you're listening to us. We're just glad that you are here. I'm Borky. He's Hey Dad. You guys know the drill by now. It's the College Football Fix.
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0: All right, for the College Football Fix, your stat of the day, playoff wins in Dallas since 2015.
1: Oh, God.
0: The nation of Spain, the soccer team, has won two playoff games in Dallas since 2015. The Green Bay Packers have won two playoff games in Dallas since 2015. The San Francisco 49ers have won a playoff game in Dallas since 2015. And the Cowboys of Dallas have won one playoff game in Dallas since 2015.
1: That's not got anything to do with anything with college. What's that got to do with college?
0: Spain has won more playoff games in Dallas
1: than
0: the Cowboys.
1: You just wanted to say this. I'm just saying, though. Like, it's just, come on.
0: All right. The story of the day. You guys remember when Devin Harper and Princewill Umanmielen transferred from Ole Miss to LSU? Four players transferred from Ole Miss to LSU. The other two were Winston Watkins and TJ Dottery. Although Winston Watkins and TJ Dottery did not sign a revenue-sharing deal with Ole Miss, so they got to transfer to LSU freely. No harm, no foul when it comes to what they owe back to Ole Miss. They were not under contract from Ole Miss, and you have to remember when we're having this discussion. Rev share binds school to player and player to school. It is the only such contract. Financial aid agreements, despite the insistence of some in our business, do not bind player to school. NIL deals do not bind player to school. Rev share agreements do. So Dottery and Watkins transferred, no rev share agreement. They did not re-sign with Ole Miss. They were off. But Devin Harper and Princewill Umanmielen did sign essentially an employee-employer agreement with Ole Miss. As we talked about at the time, as was reported at the time, as everybody very comfortably understood at the time, because they had those contracts have buyouts.
1: Right.
0: The two of them total for about $1 million total for those two contracts. They had a due date. That due date has come. LSU, or the players, have not paid the buyouts of those contracts to this point. Keith Carter gave a statement to the Clarion Ledger and said, quote, going to court to get this money is an option on the table for Ole Miss. He said, quote, that would be an option. Going and asking a court to get that money for you. Contracts are with the players. LSU could pay that on behalf of the players. So we're kind of exploring all of that right now. As I just said, Ole Miss signed revenue sharing agreements with both players. About $1 million total for the two of them would be the buyouts. Carter said, quote, these are kind of that having signed a brand new rev share contract basically a week before wanting to leave. Those are the kind that put you in a bind, especially there in the portal cycle. Those two were going to continue to figure out how to collect. Those two we are going to figure out how to collect. We feel like based on the contract, we deserve to collect. Now, Ole Miss signed players in the portal cycle that had rev share contracts with other schools. Ole Miss paid those buyouts. One particular transfer, I believe, from South Carolina, the tight end. I believe that is one of them that had a buyout from South Carolina, transferred to Ole Miss. Ole Miss settled that money. LSU, to this date, has not settled the money. Ole Miss considering legal action. What do you think?
1: I mean, contracts are contracts, man. You know, I'm not a lawyer. Do Ole Miss people know any lawyers?
0: I think a few, maybe.
1: How long is the list of lawyers who raised their hands like, I'll take this one.
0: I'll do it.
1: I don't even need, you don't have to pay me. I just need two tickets.
0: Pro bono, boys.
1: Two tickets.
0: I got you.
1: I need two tickets on the 19th. That's all I need. I mean, contracts are contracts. And you can bet your bottom dollar that if this situation was reversed, if Kiffin left, let's say Kiffin leaves Ole Miss for LSU, and an LSU player is just like, I don't want to play for Lane Kiffin. I just don't. And he had a contract that he had signed, and he transferred to Ole Miss. Kiffin would be leading a conga line of lawyers to Oxford to try to get that money. So yeah. I can't – look, guys, I have to preface this. This is me talking, all right?
0: Yeah.
1: I'd love for Ole Miss to get screwed and not – But the contracts are contracts. If the contract says you got to pay them, LSU, you got to cough up the money. Look, plenty of hospitals out there. Just move it around a little bit, a little here, a little there. Nobody will notice.
0: Yeah,
1: you know, and you sell some more of those mid chicken tenders, and you'll be fine.
0: I can't wrap my mind around a take to the contrary. Hey, forget like burners on Twitter, whatever. I mean, you know,
1: right.
0: those people are those, whatever. But if you think that Keith Corder is in the wrong here or Ole Miss is in the wrong asking for that money to be paid, I would love for you to show your work other than LSU good, Ole Miss bad. Like truly show your work why you think that a legal adult that signed a knowingly signed. It's not like they get tricked. Every athlete, I talked to three people today that are involved in the signing of contracts. Every single one of them knows exactly what they're signing when they sign rev share deals. I talked to an agent in particular today that said he really doesn't want his athlete to sign them. He wants to try to get NIL only and not rev share contracts because they are legally binding. But you know it when you sign it. You're a legal adult. You sign a legally binding contract with a buyout. After you sign that contract and you want to transfer a week later, I'm sorry. Welcome to the real world. You're a professional football player. You agreed to this contract. If it has a buyout, you have to pay it. There is nothing wrong unless you have internet brain. Or TikTok brain, as I like to call it, with Ole Miss wanting the $1 million that they are owed. The real question to me is, why has it not been paid yet? That's what the people aren't asking. You've got, again, LSU Twitter burnerverse, like, oh, if you're poor, just say so. Can't that be thrown right back at you?
1: Yeah, it feels like it's the other way around.
0: Why have you not paid this? You knew when you put these players in the portal, When you got them to enter the portal, that they had a buyout. You want to know how I know that? Because Ole Miss players that LSU tried to get into the portal that did not were told, hey, if you have a buyout, I will pay it. Mm-hmm. Which, again, standard practice. Ole Miss paid buyouts for players, too, that they got in the portal. That is what you do. So why haven't they paid yet? Can they? What are they waiting on? Did they really think that an interconference rival was going to let $1 million just disappear?
1: Especially with all of the... Like, my guess is if it hadn't been so contentious, a settlement, a compromise could be reached, something or other. But if you're Keith Carter, you can't let this go. You can't be perceived to... We'll use a Sopranos term here. You can't be perceived to lose face. All right, your fan base wants LSU dead.
0: Mm-hmm.
1: You can't back down an inch to these guys.
0: Imagine what the reaction would be if Keith Carter said, they haven't paid, but we're not going to pursue it anymore.
1: Yeah, I agree with this. As a state fan, it's good for the state of college football for Ole Miss to get paid. That brings some structure to the sport and gives a little more power back to the school. Absolutely correct answer. Like, this is good for college football. We're going to have some contracts. We're going to have some safeguards in place. You got to pay.
0: And a lot of people today brought up, well, what about Luke Farrelly? If Luke Farrelly had a revenue sharing agreement with Clemson, Ole Miss should pay it. I don't believe he did. But if he did, it's very easy to be principled. That's the funny thing about the sports media business is you can have the same take about everything. If South Carolina was asking Ole Miss to pay a buyout that they had not paid yet for that tight end, I would say, contracts are contracts, boys. You got to pay them.
1: Right.
0: Sorry. You have to.
1: Yeah.
0: And if you're not paying them, you should. So why has this not been paid yet? What are you waiting on?
1: Did you just do the Windhorse? Why is that happening? I don't know the answer. That's a really...
0: Is it a coincidence that they recently had a powwow with their top 40 boosters?
1: Oh, you missed that last week, by the way, when we talked about alternative income-generating plans.
0: Interesting. That they had to have a meeting with all their rich boosters while they also have not fulfilled a contractual obligation
1: yet. Are you prepared to invest in Orgeron coin? It's not even a scheme, really.
0: It's your college football fix. We'll keep talking about this, though, when we come back.
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0: Welcome back. Sports Talk Mississippi. Michael Borky, Brian Haydad. Talking about this story that Ole Miss could seek legal action if they are not given the buyouts owed to them for the contracts of Prince Will, Mon Mielen, and Devin Harper. We got this on the text line. Why is Ole Miss on the hook if he had a rev share? Ole Miss didn't sign a contract with Clemson. Talking about Fraley. I just use that as an example. But that's I guess technically true that the players are on the hook for the money, not necessarily LSU. But how it has worked in college football, I mean, Lane Kiffin had a buyout from Ole Miss. LSU paid the buyout. The school hiring the coach pays his personal buyout from the previous school. I would assume, based on what they pitched to players that did not leave, that LSU told these players, we'll take care of your buyout. There's no way that they did not tell Prince Will and Devin Harper that they themselves were on the hook for their buyout. There is a zero, and I mean 0% chance, that the players transferred knowing that it was exclusively on them to cover the cost of their buyout. A 0% chance that they thought that was the case.
11: Right.
0: So that's why. That's why they would be on the hook. But, I mean, I truly do not understand. I try to see the other side of things. And maybe I'm just looking at it through red and blue glasses. I don't know. I cannot see a counter argument to why this should not be fulfilled. I don't get it. What am I missing?
11: Yeah, it really is very simple. Again, not a lawyer, but from what I can tell, if you have a contract and it's signed, you are beholden to the contract. Doesn't matter what you want to say or do. You can't, unless you can prove that you signed the contract under duress, which I don't think you're going to be able to prove. So,
0: especially when it's in one case a seven-figure contract,
11: right? Unless you, I mean, what is he going to say that like Ole Miss told me that if I didn't sign this, they were going to kick me off the team? That was, I assume we're talking about Mamie Ellen here. Like, we're going to kick a guy who was leading us in sacks off the team? No, sure. What are you going to be able to prove? I don't know what. Here's the fun part is, you know, what? Here's where everything, I'll tell you everything you want to know. Where is this case going to be heard?
0: I don't know that answer.
11: Mississippi? I mean,
0: the contract was signed in Mississippi.
11: That's what I'm saying. Mississippi, Ole Miss is going to win. Louisiana, it might get a little dicey. It might get a little dicey.
0: Yeah, I don't know contract law.
11: It doesn't matter.
0: What I mean is, I don't know like where it would be.
11: It's irrelevant what the law is. If they find a way to hear this case in Louisiana, Ole Miss might as well do what the NCAA did.

0: Pittsburgh and just walk in, walk out, and enjoy a meal at the Chimes and call it a day.
1: Yeah.
0: There's no point in working too hard.
1: But, like, if there's any LSU, I saw a clip from Hunt Palmer, who does radio in Baton Rouge, and I mean, he was kind of like us. He was like, I mean, if you signed a binding contract, I mean, you got to pay it. That's the, you signed a contract. You're an adult. I don't know what you want me to say here. Right. It was very matter of fact, and I like that. He was like, well, what do you want me to say here, guys?
0: Right.
1: they signed a binding agreement.
0: Yeah. I don't know.
1: I
0: man.
1: Go back to my Brian Windhorst though. Why have they not paid it? They have all this financial commitment. So, they have all this money. They have all this stuff. Remember, LSU has everything. They've got everything. Why are they not just paying this to let it go away? Why are they not supporting their players, paying the cut? It'd be different if this came out of left field. It'd be different if Ole Miss right now was like, oh, actually, we want money for you to leave. This was, I mean, known when the contracts not only were signed, but when the players decided to transfer, they were told, hey, if you transfer, you owe a buyout. It's in your contract. And they still transferred anyway. It was public knowledge. We talked about it here on this show. Everybody involved knew that this was coming.
0: So play the devil's advocate for me.
1: Why haven't they paid?
0: Why have you play the devil's advocate? You know, Michael Borky.
1: Have they overcommitted financially?
0: Your middle name, your last name is actually spelled Beauxkey. Michael Borky. Why have they not paid? What is the reason LSU would not pay? Other than,
1: could they have overextended themselves and right now can't cough up $1 million?
0: No, that's not the answer.
1: Then what is the answer?
0: LSU finding $1 million is like me finding a quarter in the couch.
1: But
0: right? Hey,
1: they've had to. I mean, think about how they had to commit $200 million to all this stuff.
0: Somebody's got money. Somebody's got $1 million. $1 million is chump change. We're talking about the entire booster structure of LSU.
1: But that
0: somebody,
1: entire,
0: but they, that they got the money.
1: Booster structure has had to pay for all of this already.
0: I understand that, but they
1: then why not pay it?
0: That's what I'm asking you. I told you to be the devil's advocate.
1: The only conclusion I can come to is that,
0: are you telling me that when you go to Baton Rouge, it smells like broke in here?
1: They're not broke, but think about all of the financial commitments they've made.
0: Mm-hmm.
1: Maybe they're thinking, I mean, hey, Dad, they just had a top 40 booster meeting at the governor's mansion to talk. It wasn't a fundraiser. Oh, give me a break.
0: It was 100% a fundraiser.
1: Give me a break. So why is that happening if they're flushed with cash? If they have all this money that they can just toss $1 million aside, why are they looking for alternative revenue streams? Why are they not paying buyouts that they knew that they were going to owe when they owed them? If you have a bill that's due, if your gas bill is due and it's past due and they're giving you a date that they're going to cut your gas off and it's $200 to get to make sure that you don't lose your gas, mm-hmm, and you've got the money, what do you do? You pay it immediately to not get your gas cut off.
0: Yeah.
1: Inviting...
0: Is that the other side of this? Of what's the punishment? Like, I guess the punishment is, at the end of the day, they might have to pay. There aren't going to be punitive damages, I don't think.
1: You're inviting a legal issue on your own players by not paying this.
0: Yeah. But the players aren't going to suffer as a result of this.
1: They have to deal with it. They have to get representation. If Ole Miss doesn't...
0: They don't have to do that. The university will handle all that for them.
1: Pay it.
0: I agree. Look, I agree.
1: Pay it.
0: I agree.
1: You're flush with cash, then pay it so your players don't have to deal with this. So this is not a thing.
0: It's weird.
1: It's a story.
0: Let's just
1: now
0: say what it is. It's just weird. It's just weird. And look, King Weird is running the show down there. So the fact that weird stuff is happening at LSU shouldn't surprise any of us. I don't know, man. At the end of the day, like we said at the beginning of this, like, contracts are contracts. When you sign a contract, you are... It takes some doing to get out of a contract. And
1: somebody says they aren't paying out of spite. What spite for what?
0: Oh, it's because Kiffin didn't get to coach the playoff.
1: He didn't get to coach the playoff, and he didn't get all the players that he promised LSU that he was going to get.
0: Correct.
1: Remember Kewon Lacy's tied to Kevin Smith? Remember that? Yeah, I remember that. How'd that work out? Not good. You have all this money. You boast about how rich you are. Well, broke old miss wants their money. Okay, give it to them. You owe it to them. And college football needs this. This is the only... Everybody on the planet has asked for college football to have regulations. What is more regulatory than enforceable contracts? Dynamite dropping, Monty.
0: I mean, I'm trying to think. What, targeting? I don't know. I don't know the answer. This is a really weird situation. Could the SEC force them to play? I mean, the SEC doesn't have to do anything. Like, the court will handle that.
1: Somebody says LSU is having financial problems. They overextended themselves and are begging for money. They even cut 25 employees to save $3.25 million. They are not flush with cash. That did happen. They fired a bunch of people just to save $3 million. Mm. A place that's flush with cash. Do they do that?
0: Hope they sell King Weird King Cakes soon. Oh, God, there's a joke to be made. I can't make it, though.
1: Somebody says, I think somebody has told LSU they do not have to pay it and they think they found a loophole. Then they would put that out there. That would be out there. Yeah. Friend of the program, Matt Moscona, would be saying LSU doesn't have to pay it. Right. They don't have to, and here's the reason why. Because somebody at LSU would have told him, hey, we don't have to. The players don't have to. It's not enforceable. Yeah. That would already be out there. That would have been out there the day they transferred. Because they would have wanted all the other Ole Miss players that they tried to get to know that too.
0: Yeah. I don't know, man. I don't know the answer to this question. It's one of the weirdest. I mean, I say that. It's not one of the weirdest. Because this whole thing, since the day of the Egg Bowl, starting with they stole Trinidad jersey, it's just been nonstop weird ever since.
1: Who is they?
0: I don't. They are.
1: Who is they?
0: The call was coming from inside the house on that one.
1: I watched Scary Movie 1.
0: Yeah.
1: The first one recently, and they parodied that where the killer was on the phone. He was hiding behind the couch, but his butt was sticking out, and he was like, can you see me? She's like, yeah, you're right.
0: Yeah, you're right there.
1: You're right there.
0: You'll be able to see 100 teams in 100 days when we come back.

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2: 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I'm Caleb Saylor. State lawmakers in Mississippi will return to the Capitol on Wednesday for a special session over youth court laws. Governor Tate Reeves announced the special session on Tuesday, citing a major confidentiality statute that had expired earlier this month.
3: These are statutes like confidentiality of records and disclosure of items and my kids, the statewide computer system. 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
11: A couple of notes here on the ceasefire text line. People are saying this is Kiffin's way of being able to tell recruits, look what happens if you go to Ole Miss. They'll sue you.
12: Yeah, but will that work? Because this is, look at what happens when you sign a contract with Ole Miss and then transfer a week later.
11: I'm just saying that what he's saying makes sense.
12: You can very easily argue against that. Mm. Don't sign a legally binding contract and then transfer a week later.
11: I don't disagree.
12: So. And then somebody says the players owe the money, not LSU. Sure. But the players did not transfer to LSU thinking that they were on the hook for the money. They were told it was going to be taken care of.
11: Exactly.
12: Come on, guys. The,
11: yeah. Come no, on. No player left thinking he was going to have to pay his own money.
12: Does anybody really think that Prince will transfer knowing that he was going to have to write a $500,000 check to Ole Miss?
11: No, of course not. So. All right, let's jump in. 100 teams in 100 days.
13: This day is bananas. B-A-N-A-N-A-S. This day is bananas.
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15: Touchdown. Okay, ready? 3, 2,
11: can't wait to see who the house is. I know who I'd go with.
12: Yeah, then you tell me.
11: We're going to go to the house that J.J. Stokes built.
12: There it is. From the Big Ten Conference, the University of California, Los Angeles. The Bruins have a pretty storied football history, although in my lifetime,
11: in mine, they've had more.
12: They played the Rose Bowl. They tarped the end zones at the Rose Bowl. The capacity is officially 89,702, but again, they put tarps in the end zones. It is about an hour drive for the students on campus to get to their home football games. Logistically, it's a disaster at UCLA. Deshaun Foster was the coach last year for three games, anyway. He got to coach 15 games. As the head coach at UCLA. When he was hired before the 2024 season, he was the running backs coach. He obviously played there. He's a legend there. Spent some time in the NFL as well. Not too long of an NFL career, but he was an All-American at UCLA. And he got a job that he was not ready for. And it did not work out, and they knew rather quickly. He did go 5-7 in year one, but after an 0-3 start in year two, he got the axe. And it actually went well for a period of time after he got fired. So they lost to Utah, 43-10. They lost to UNLV. And then they lost to New Mexico, 35-10. And you remember that offseason, UCLA was in the news a lot because that is where Nico Iamaleava transferred to after he left Tennessee. And they sucked. Forgive my language, but this is what they did to start last season. They fired him, the interim loss to Northwestern, but they won three in a row, Penn State, at Michigan State, and Maryland, and then they got back to their old ways. Indiana beat them by 50. They lost to Nebraska. They lost at Ohio State by 38. They lost to Washington by 34. They lost at UCLA in the rivalry game to end the season, and that was that for the Bruins last season. This year, they bring in Bob Chesney. Name might ring a bell to you. He's the guy that led James Madison to the playoff last season. He went 12-2, 8-0 in the conference, and they lost in the first round of the playoffs. He was at Holy Cross before James Madison, did a really good job there. He also won 11-9-11 games in 3 years, his final 3 years, at Assumption College. That is a real place. They play football, and he did a good job there. He's a winner, is that Bob Chesney. Now he is at UCLA with Nico Iamaleava at the helm at quarterback, and we'll see what they can do in 2026. They open the season in a conference matchup. They go to Cal. They go to Cal for a non-conference matchup to start the season. That's a fun start.
11: It is.
12: By the way, that's at 9:30 on the opening Saturday. So
11: guess what?
12: Pac-12 after dark.
11: I'll be watching.
12: I'll be watching, too. Then they host San Diego State and Purdue before they go to Maryland for a conference game. Yes, they will fly from coast to coast for a conference game. And saw some reporting about Washington, how their financials have not improved since joining the Big Ten.
11: Yeah, I wonder why.
12: And people correctly pointed out, it's because you're sending your softball team to Piscataway, New Jersey for a conference game. It's because you're sending your football team literally across the entire country for a conference game. That might come back to bite you down the road. Who knows? They have an off week before they go to Oregon. They host Wisconsin, Michigan State, and Nevada in consecutive weeks before they go to Minnesota, host Illinois, end the season at Michigan, and hosting USC. So they avoid Ohio State, but they got to play Michigan at Michigan. They got to go to Oregon. That's not super easy for UCLA. No Indiana. How about that? Again, Indiana. Avoiding Indiana is a plus in a Big Ten schedule these days.
11: That's the way it is.
12: We are in the upside down.
11: Yeah.
12: So team number 46, UCLA.
11: I just don't see it ever. I'll say this. It'll be interesting if Chesney comes in, and then it's going to become, is James Madison the cradle of coaches? Like, if Chesney comes in and wins 9 or 10 games right off the bat, it's going to be like, wait a minute, what is going on here?
12: Yeah, if you're state and you have to fire Lebby, just go get the James Madison guy. Don't even know his name. Just go hire him.
11: Billy Napier?
12: Oh, it's Napier. Yeah, hire Napier.
11: You were going to do it in 2019. Just go ahead and do it now.
12: Do it now.
11: That's,
12: no,
11: that's
12: maybe not Sunbelt Billy, but...
11: Yeah. Who's his offensive coordinator? Just go that route or something like that. I mean, we're in Los Angeles here, man. One of the great cities of the world in terms of you know, restaurants and culture. We're going 2 Michelin stars here, Borky. Get your wallet out on this one. We're going to a place called Kato. It's an Asian inspired restaurant. So now you're thinking, okay, great. What's on the menu? Borky, I don't know. I don't know what's on the menu. But for $325 a person, we can enjoy their tasting menu. What's on the tasting menu tonight?
12: Yes.
11: I don't know. I can't tell you. This is what their menu says. The tasting menu, $325. The dining room tasting menu focuses on seasonality and innovation. That's all you get. That's all you're going to know. You're just in the chef's hands. You got no idea. Would you like to add a wine flight to this, Borky? Would you like to do traditional or vintage? You tell me.
12: Vintage.
11: That's another $185 per person.
12: Okay.
11: A curation of wines.
12: I can afford that for sure.
11: On rarity and age. Now, Borky, perhaps you don't want to drink. You want to get their alcohol-free flight. That's $120. What on God's green earth am I drinking that's worth $120?
12: Nothing.
11: Are you giving me like six? Do I drink 6 cases of Coke Zero while I'm there?
12: Not one thing is worth $120
11: for alcohol free. And if you just want to sit at the bar and eat, it's 5 to 7 courses, completely different than the regular tasting menu. That's still $185.
12: The peon sit at the bar.
11: Yeah. You can bring your own bottle of wine. The corkage fee is $75. Better off just buying a bottle of wine, I guess, when you go to Kato. I have no idea what's on the menu. I don't know what we're eating.
12: If I ever become a billionaire, which I will not, I still won't spend my... I would still find that stupid.
11: I would never go to a restaurant like this where I don't have any clue what I'm eating. I got to have some idea of what's going on. I'm sure it's delicious. It's 2 Michelin stars. The food and the service are probably as good as we'll ever have. But I just can't be talked into that. I just can't do it.
12: It's stupid. That's stupid. What you described is dumb.
11: Yeah.
12: It's just dumb. No offense to the 2 Michelin star chef at whatever the restaurant was called again.
11: Kato. Somebody asked, did OJ's buddy open a restaurant? I don't think that's it. Can we get a reservation tonight, Borky? Let's see here. Can we get a reservation at Kato tonight? No, they have no availability on this date. What about tomorrow? No availability within 2.5 hours of my request to go at 7 o'clock.
12: Jeez.
11: Well, let me try. Let's try 5 o'clock.
12: People are stupid.
11: Nope. What about 9 o'clock? Nope. We can't go on Wednesday.
12: That's unbelievable.
11: Can we go on Friday? Let's see if we can go on Friday. There are no, hold on. Let's just do 7 o'clock, right? There are no availability within 3.5 hours of 7 o'clock. So we can't go before 3:30 in the afternoon. We can't go after 3:30 or before 10:30. If we want to go eat on Friday at Kato. Which, by the way, what are we having? We don't know. But
12: what if you're allergic?
11: But, well, they say that they take allergies seriously, and you can tell the chef ahead of time. Tell them ahead of time when you make your reservation. 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
12: What if it's one of those fake allergies?
11: I hate those people. 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If you are ever in Los Angeles, California, and you got money to burn, and you can get a reservation at Kato, you tell them by all means that Borky and Hey Dad sent you.
12: Good luck.
11: Good luck with that one.
12: 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We'll wrap the show.

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0: 14th annual Palmer Home for Children Radiothon is Thursday here on Super Talk Mississippi. 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
1: Really looking forward to being there, and I was talking to somebody earlier about money's tight. That is a real conversation.

0: conversation people are having at home right now. Hand up. Mm-hmm. Me too. I mean, things are more expensive than they ever have been. Oh boy, don't look at insurance right now. I mean, it's tough. There are a lot of places that that ask for your money that you don't really know what they do with it. Or only a small percentage of it actually goes to the intended cause. We hope that you listen on Thursday with an open mind, knowing that this is the kind of place that, I mean, you will hear from those that have gotten the help from this place, and we will be there. We will see what they do. It's not some sketchy charity that you've never heard of. No, this is a real place. We will be there. We see it for ourselves. You will hear the stories for yourself. And hopefully that compels you to maybe, stretch yourself a little bit, because I know how hard things are for a lot of you right now, but these children deserve it, and they don't get it without you. There's no government subsidies here. There's nothing. It is completely run on donations and donations only.
1: We will be doing our best. This is the time, by the way, this is the time 2 days from now where we are going to be pushing to get those last few donations in to try to set another record and see if we can't, crack last year's total. So just to be, we're excited. We want you guys to help. And if you can, we will give all that information to you on Thursday for how you can help out. You'll be on campus this time, right? You're going to be up there?
0: I will be up there.
1: Very good. All right. We haven't had you up there the past few years.
0: Well, finally got Richard out of here, and so I,
1: And yet he's going to be there.
0: Yeah.
1: You know what? Three Musketeers, one more time. Why not?
0: I can give you how much. We don't have enough time in the show for me to explain to you why
1: not. You don't have to worry about that. Just let him help. He's going to be helpful. It's helpful to us.
0: It is helpful.
1: Yeah.
0: I don't need his help.
1: Here's what I'm going to try to tell you. And this is, when there's three of us, we can do less work.
0: Yeah, but I don't care about that.
1: That doesn't move me. It's just less time you have to think. It's like, oh, he's talking. I can shut out for a second. I'm still trying to think.
0: I can't go to restaurants like that. It's not a money thing.
1: I found a copy of their menu of from one day that this guy, and I don't understand half the stuff that's going on. He had the pictures. Like, the first five courses are just one bite. Like, what am I doing? I go out to eat when I'm hungry. I don't go out to eat to be entertained. I go out to eat. I would always, 100% of the time, pick a fine steakhouse over a restaurant like that. Just make it easy for me. Ribeye, medium rare. Some kind of potato on the side. Some kind of vegetable on the side. And then, nice piece of chocolate cake or cheesecake for dessert. And, buddy, I'll be happier than anybody.
0: I have actually eaten at a Michelin-starred restaurant before.
1: I don't know that I have. If I have,
0: it's not enjoyable to some. I went to one of those, though. Where
1: it's one of those,
0: because
1: there are restaurants in Texas now, barbecue restaurants, that are getting Michelin stars. Leroy and Lewis and Interstellar have Michelin stars. I'm sure they're awesome. But, I'm not a fancy person. You never would have guessed that, I know, by looking at me or knowing anything about me. You would have thought I was super frou-frou, but I'm not.
0: Yeah, one of the dishes, they were like, you must smell it for 20 seconds or something before you consume it for best quality.
1: Get out
0: of
1: my face.
0: I don't want to sit here and smell.
1: I will never go to a restaurant where they tell me how to eat. Like, this isn't my first meal. All right, I've been eating my whole life. I know how to eat at this point. Don't ever tell me you got to do this to eat. No. Put the plate down and walk away. The only maybe fresh cracked pepper. Yeah. Maybe that's the only thing you need to ask me. Would you like some Parmesan cheese with that? Sure.
0: It was weird. I didn't like it.
1: Yeah, I'm not dealing with that. So,
0: thank you guys for making our show a part of your day. Somebody, a big fan of Richard, says stop hating on Cross. We love him.
1: I didn't hate. That was Borky. I was being nice.
0: Pick on him because I love him. That's what you do.
1: That's a good point. If I like ignore you, we don't like each other.
0: Yeah.
1: So.
0: Yeah, I pick on him because I respect him a lot.
1: Exactly.
0: You know, weird man stuff, I guess. We'll be back tomorrow from the Pearl River Resort Studio, one day away from the Radiothon, inching closer to SEC Media Days. We'll see you then. Good night.

0: thinking about a new vehicle, trust the team that's been taking care of customers for 70 years. The Cannon family has helped thousands drive home happy. Come take a test drive today and see why. And remember, when the smoke clears, nobody beats a Cannon deal. Nobody.
1: Fox News, I'm John Saucier. Senate Minority Leader Chuck Schumer speaking on an ICE shooting yesterday in Biddeford, Maine. He notes that if specific legislation had been passed, body cameras could have been utilized during this incident.
2: If Republicans had passed our bill, there would be body cameras, proper agent ID, warrant requirements, and other common sense reforms, and these killings might not have happened.
1: No video evidence was obtained from the shooting. The case remains under investigation. Now U.S. Immigration and Customs Enforcement saying they're putting a pause on non-urgent traffic stops after the two fatal shooting involving ICE agents within the past week. White House Border Star Tom Homan on Fox.
3: We'll let this play out where it is, but I think ICE is going to continue doing record arrests, record removals, and this is, I wouldn't even call it bumping the road. I mean, this is going to be a short-term review.
1: America is listening to Fox News.
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5: With Supertalk News, I'm Griffin Ray. More heavy showers are predicted for this afternoon and evening across Mississippi, with a possible threat of flooding. A level 2 of 4 flood risk is currently in place across central and north Mississippi. Meteorologists at the National Weather Service predict heavy storms through midnight, possibly producing rain rates of up to 2 to 3 inches per hour. The flooding will likely be localized, meaning it will have an effect mostly on smaller streets and in neighborhoods. A Biloxi man was sentenced to 80 years in jail last week after pleading guilty to sexual battery and child exploitation. 42-year-old Aaron Costa reportedly sexually abused his girlfriend's 9-year-old daughter for a period of roughly 2 years, starting when she was 7. Later, another victim came forward and announced that she had also been sexually abused by Costa when she was between the ages of 6 and 10. Costa will serve his 80 years without a chance for parole or early release. For all things Mississippi, go to supertalk.fm.
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0: Mississippians can be some of the lucky few to purchase the pass starting on July 16th, or they can use them at the 5 Olive Garden locations across the state. 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
14: 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A shout-out to our friends in Bend, Oregon, who catch great talk radio on KBND. That's AM 1110, and you can find my show there Monday through Friday. 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That is the excuse of a suburb of Los Angeles called Culver City. They had their last brand new drive-through restaurant in 1997, almost a third of a century ago, and yet now they are scared to death that an In-N-Out burger might come to town, because they say they're worried about traffic congestion, air quality, and where or what the establishments will do to the character of the area. Anyway, glad to be with you and always glad to take your calls. 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Let me go first to Chris. Hey, Chris, welcome to the program. What's on your mind?
15: Hey, Lars, how's it going?
14: Very well, sir. Thanks for asking.
15: Thank you. I've been listening to your show for the past year.
14: Thank you.
15: I've been enjoying it. Don't know why I didn't start sooner. But you were talking about the schools being able to tap into devices to hear your home life and stuff like that earlier.
14: Yep. Not necessarily the audio, but to track the whereabouts and a lot of personal info. There are a number of software companies that are doing this. Thomson Reuters, you might recognize Reuters as a news agency, but Thomson Reuters has a software called Clear. There are some other software packages. And what the schools claim they're doing is that they're trying to verify that a kid actually lives in the district, things like that. But what the Clear software does, it says, it makes it possible for school district personnel to access license plate data and develop pattern of life information about students and families. Can you imagine that kind of intrusion into a child's life or the life of his family or her family?
15: It's crazy. I'm not familiar with the license plate part, but my kids, like most kids, they bring home Chromebooks every yep. year at the beginning of the year.
14: Yep.
15: And I have a personal experience that happened, I believe it was back in April. I have my youngest daughter, I got four kids, my 11-year-old. Yeah. You know, so, I mean, I've got years, my oldest is 21, so I've got years of experience dealing with them. And I came from a very mean father, and so I've always vowed to not be that way to my kids.
14: Good for
15: so
14: you.
15: So I tend to hold my temper back quite a bit, but my youngest one, she has lately, my wife claims that she's just gone through puberty, and which I understand, but she's been testing our tempers a lot lately.
14: Okay.
15: So anyways, back in April, she was doing something to be mean to her brother, and I told her to simply just to go upstairs and chill out, you know, go in her room.
14: Yep.
15: She yelling at me, no. Told her to go in her house.
14: No, I don't want to hurry along, but I want to get to the point.
15: Yeah.
14: What's the point you're seeking to make?
15: The point is, she had her Chromebook in her room, and I went up to her room, and not my finest moment, but I yelled at her to stop disrespecting me, and she wouldn't stop, and so I said, "Give me your phone," and she wouldn't refuse to give me her phone while I paid for the phone, so. I grabbed the phone out of her hand, and she yelled, "Don't touch me." And I said, "I didn't touch you. I touched your phone." I go back downstairs with her phone. 10 minutes later, I get a knock on the door from the police department doing a welfare check on my child. And
14: wow.
15: Said her name, Emily. Physically said her name. And
14: how did they, they explain how they knew that?
15: They would not tell me. They said it was private information. I live in a family, I live in a neighborhood full of Ukrainians and Russians, pretty much, and I know, you know, they're not going to call the police on me, but my wife claims it could have been a neighbor. I was like, no,
14: I've
15: heard about these Chromebooks.
14: I'm trying to figure out how this relates. I'm perfectly willing to talk about whether or not that's an appropriate thing, but if somebody in the neighborhood called police and said, "Hey, we hear some yelling next door, you might want to check in on them," and if the police said, "Well, who's there?" Well, there's a young girl named Emily. That could be explained by some things. What did they finally determine?
15: There was no wrongdoing. It was just her being disrespectful, and the police told her that she needed to be listen to what her parents say and you know, and do. So nothing happened against me or nothing. But I know that the neighbors don't really know her name. We don't communicate with the neighbors a whole lot, other than hi and, you know, bye. There's a broken language.
14: But that would mean that you wouldn't know whether or not they knew their daughter's name either. They might have known your daughter's name, but the bottom line is, do you think they shouldn't have called the cops?
15: I don't think that the home devices should be listening in. I found out that it was the home device just because of Google searching, and Google searching says that it will do that.
14: It can listen in, but how would the police have had access to that? And by the way, so quick.
15: Because upon my Google searching, it says if your device is on or if the microphone is on.
14: Yeah, I get that the phones are capable of picking up audio even if they're not on, you know, turned on and making a call. But how would they have got that information to the police that quickly? Minutes.
15: Well, because it was the Chromebook. It wasn't her phone. And the Chromebook is ran by the school AI. And from what I've researched, that the school AI, when the AI hits an alert on verbal talk, if it alerts like any kind of harassment, it alerts the school, and then the school alerts the police department.
14: Wow. Well, if that's the case, that's exactly what we're talking about here, but even more so. Because what they're saying is the schools are now capable of tracking your child's cell phone, even if you own the cell phone. They're also capable of tracking all those school devices, whether they're pads or Chromebooks. And it provides a window into people's lives that the government, and remember the schools are government. The school, so-called public schools are a government agency. They have no business poking into your private life. They have no business getting information about your family, where you go, what you do, or what you say, unless they have a warrant, and a warrant takes probable cause to believe that you've committed a crime. But, Chris, I appreciate the story, and thanks very much for the call. 866-HEY-LARS. That's 866-439-5277. Send your emails to talk@LarsLarson.com. 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Is what's in your salad bowl being watched, or are we flying blind a bit? We'll talk to our medical go-to guy coming up next.

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11: Good to be with you, as always, Lars.
6: Let me take my first run at this. Cyclosporiasis. Am I close?
11: Cyclosporiasis, yeah.
6: Sporiasis. Okay, so I have to remember the heartbreak of psoriasis. That'll help me remember that if anybody remembers the ads. So it's a gastrointestinal illness. It's in your gut. Why is this spreading across half the country now?
11: Well, it's an interesting puzzle. Because we really don't know how widespread it is. And the reason for that is bureaucratic. Last year, CDC reduced the number of food pathogens that had mandatory reporting of illnesses from 8 to 2. So the only two remaining are E. coli and Salmonella. And Cyclospora, the organism that causes cyclosporiasis, was one of those that was omitted. So we really don't have a good grip on how many cases there are. To give you an example of why we're puzzled, Michigan has more than 1,500 confirmed cases, which is way more than anywhere else in the country. And it's hard to know whether it's just that they're better at reporting, testing and reporting, or whether for some reason they really are way ahead. Anyway, the illness is spread by a microscopic parasite that's found on leafy greens, particularly lettuce and for some reason, cilantro and basil, and causes watery diarrhea and dehydration and is a nuisance. And it's difficult to diagnose cases of it for two reasons. One is that the incubation period from the time that you consume contaminated greens until symptoms begin is on average about a week.
6: With the range being
11: between 2 and 14 days.
6: So that means you have to remember every salad you ate for the last 2 weeks?
11: Exactly. every salad and every fast food restaurant you went to and so on.
6: Oh, yeah, because it could be the lettuce on your hamburger, right?
11: Right, or on your taco in particular.
6: Yeah.
11: So it's very difficult. The other reason is that the test on feces for cyclospora is not a typical one that's done in doctor's offices or laboratories. So they have to order a special test, which again delays the whole process until physicians everywhere are aware that this is a problem and specifically order that test for patients who are
6: okay.
11: Ill.
6: So, doctor, tell me something. Let's go back to the CDC scaling down their surveillance network. What was the reason they gave for going from 8 mandatory reported diseases down to 2? And were they still allowing that if a state wanted to gather the data, the fact that the feds told you don't have to didn't mean they weren't going to do it anyway?

0: Right.
1: Exactly. Well, that's true. CDC said it was for funding reasons, that they were really triaging and requiring mandatory reporting for only the most common and most serious of the GI bacteria or organisms. So, you know, whether it's pound-wise and penny-foolish or not, or good triaging, I guess, is a judgment call. It's hard to know.
0: Well, let me ask you this. Logically, when was the last time that cyclosporiasis actually came into the news or was notable publicly? That might tell you why they said this one is one we should take off the list. It's not around very often. And when it is, you have a tough time tracking it back to where it actually originated.
1: Good point. The last major outbreak was 2013. So okay. It's not a common one. It's not nearly as common as, say, E. coli or Salmonella or Staphylococcus.
0: Because it would be interesting. I mean, if you were to say, what would your dream list of diseases to monitor and have mandatory reporting on, would it be 8? Would it be 18? Would it be 80? I mean, how many diseases should we track, assuming we had unlimited resources?
1: That's a judgment call. I think mine would be maybe half a dozen, including Cyclospora at the bottom of the list. But E. coli and Salmonella,
0: those are the biggies.
1: And Shigella and Staphylococcus would be the top of the list.
0: Okay, so is there any effective way to protect yourself against this?
1: Yeah, there are a couple. One is to wash carefully, very carefully, any greens that you buy, and to cook them if possible, if the recipe is consistent with that.
0: So here we are in barbecue season, and you're saying don't put any fresh lettuce on your hamburger unless you want to cook it first.
1: Yeah, well, one way to finesse that with lettuce is to buy only full heads of lettuce, intact heads of lettuce, and not
0: and
1: green.
0: Peel off the outer leaves?
1: In a bag, yeah. Don't buy mixed greens in a bag from the supermarket. And then you can discard the outer leaves from the lettuce, a few outer leaves, and wash. Be sure to wash everything that goes into food or that you're going to consume just by itself. So I think that it's probably, I'm guessing here, it's probably more likely that the contamination comes from produce of Mexico. And so states like Texas and California are probably more prone.
0: By the way, is there any way to spray for this in the fields in the United States to keep this stuff down, the parasite?
1: No, not really, because it comes from the soil. You'd have to use massive amounts of antibiotics, which would be a hazard on the soil.
0: Let's not do that. But you're saying that Mexico is one of the major sources for that?
1: That would be my guess. But it's only a guess because their hygiene in the fields and in workers is not terrific.
0: No, in fact, I don't know that it's terrific in the United States, although it's probably a bit better than in Mexico.
1: Yeah, somewhat better.
0: Yeah, and so not much way to address it. Dr. Miller, thank you very much.
1: A pleasure, as always.
0: That is Dr. Henry Miller. He's at the Science Literacy Project, medical doctor, molecular biologist, the Glenn Swaggart Distinguished Scholar at the Science Literacy Project. We'll get to your phone calls and emails in just a moment at 866-HEY-LARS. That's 866-439-5277. Coming up, a man's accused of trying to take a baby in a stroller away from its mother in Seattle, and he's not even going to be charged with felony attempted kidnapping. We'll get to that outrage coming up next.
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0: This is Poll Parade with Fox News Director of Polling, Dana Blandon.
1: Political analysts have their eyes on the Georgia Senate race. Here's why. Georgia went red in 2016, backing Donald Trump in the presidential election. Next, it went blue, narrowly voting for Joe Biden, then swung back red to Trump in 2024. Some consider Senator John Ossoff one of the Democratic Party's most vulnerable senators seeking re-election. His Republican challenger, Congressman Mike Collins, was backed by Trump in the GOP primary runoff. Our Fox News survey of Georgia voters finds Ossoff has a significant lead over Collins. That's partly because more Georgians are concerned Collins is too close to Trump than that Ossoff is too liberal. 96% of Democrats favor Ossoff. 89% of Republicans go for Collins. That might not sound like a big difference, but then consider 10% of Republicans defect to Ossoff. I'm Dana Blanton. That's your Poll Parade.
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5: Super Talk News, I'm Griffin Ray. More heavy showers are predicted for this afternoon and evening across Mississippi, with a possible threat of flooding. A level 2 of 4 flood risk is currently in place across central and north Mississippi. Meteorologists at the National Weather Service predict heavy storms through midnight, possibly producing rain rates of up to 2 to 3 inches per hour. The flooding will likely be localized, meaning it will have an effect mostly on smaller streets and in neighborhoods. A Biloxi man was sentenced to 80 years in jail last week after pleading guilty to sexual battery and child exploitation. 42-year-old Aaron Costa reportedly sexually abused his girlfriend's 9-year-old daughter for a period of roughly 2 years, starting when she was 7. Later, another victim came forward and announced that she had also been sexually abused by Costa when she was between the ages of 6 and 10. Costa will serve his 80 years without a chance for parole or early release. For all things Mississippi, go to supertalk.fm.
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15: Hey, welcome back to the Lars Larson Show. It's a Tuesday. It's honestly provocative talk radio for America. In a moment, I want to tell you the details of an incident in which a man attempted to kidnap a child, except he's not going to be charged with attempted kidnapping. It is outrageous. He will be charged only with a misdemeanor. You're going to want to hear the details of that. First, your calls. 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And Bill is on the line from New Jersey, listening on WOND. Hey, Bill, welcome to the program. What's on your mind?
16: Hi, thanks for taking the call. You mentioned some time ago about the Cars for Kids commercial. And
15: yeah.
16: They did pull it here. I wondered why, and you mentioned that they were being sued. But now it's back on the air, and I checked for the fine print. There isn't any.
15: Well, there is some fine print. They were taken off the air in California. I'm not in California. You're not in California. Right. So that means that in other parts of the United States, that court decision would not have affected them. And as I understand, the decision made in California, they took it off the air. They said you have to fully explain the ties to what this actually does, where the money is actually going, and that if you do that, you can put it back on the air. So my understanding is the Cars for Kids ads are back on the air in California. Now, I have no connection to Cars for Kids other than working in an industry where that spot, that commercial, has been ubiquitous in my business for, I think, decades and decades. And if you're going to run an ad like that, soliciting donations to a cause, I think you should explain to the public what the cause is all about, right?
16: Right. The appeals court said they're allowed to show it again. So nationwide, it's saying the nationwide lawsuit, yeah. The information I got.
15: Yeah, and that's what I said. They said, if you will explain where the money is going and what it's being used for, you're allowed to put the ads back on. And as I understand it, the court decision was only involving California, which would mean that you would have to take the ads off till you fix them in California, but nowhere else. So in that case, it was a very limited decision by the courts. And you can imagine why. I mean, imagine a court telling a private organization what they must do to engage in free speech. I mean, even if the ads are irritating or bothersome to some people, that's exactly what the First Amendment was meant to protect, wasn't it?
16: But it is kind of misleading because it says, you would mention it's for the Jewish families.
15: Yeah, it's primarily for Jewish kids and to go back and visit the Holy Land. And so the court wanted them to explain that. But I think even that might be problematic when it comes to First Amendment free speech. I mean, imagine what would happen, Bill, if somebody listened to my show and they said, Lars, many times you talk about all the good things about capitalism, but you don't talk about a lot of the bad things about capitalism. We want you to put more of that into your show. Otherwise, you're not allowed to be on the radio. Do you think that any court under the First Amendment could actually direct my speech that way?
16: No, I wouldn't say that.
15: No, and so when a group like the group behind Cars for Kids goes out and makes an appeal to people and says, will you donate to our group? I mean, who would have to be in the business unless you said all this money goes to kids and, in fact, some of it was going to the elderly? Then you could say it was a deceptive ad. But when you say it's Cars for Kids, do you have to explain? I mean, are there organizations that appeal saying, help us with scholarships for young men and women? If that group primarily benefits people of color, should they have to explain that explicitly so that somebody who's donating to the group understands the scholarships are primarily for kids of color or students of color? I don't know, because the minute the government starts to do what the courts have called compelled speech, telling Americans, whether they're an individual or an organization, this is the way you're going to speak. And if you don't want to be banned from speaking altogether, this is the way you have to speak. That to me, I don't think you have to be a lawyer to understand that crosses that First Amendment line, doesn't it?
16: That is tough. It's a tough line to cross.
15: Well, because the minute you go across that line and you have the government, which is a court, telling a private group or private individual, this is how you're allowed to speak. I mean, to me, this is kind of like what is the case in Great Britain, where if you want to stand somewhere and speak a certain message about something like rape gangs, the government will come along and say, if you even suggest that those rape gangs are made up primarily of Muslim immigrants, we're going to throw you in jail. Do I want a government capable of doing that? I don't. I don't want to stand up like Canada. I don't want to stand up like Great Britain. And God bless the Canadians and the British. But the fact is, they don't have a First Amendment. That is one of the things that makes America an exceptional country. And Bill, I appreciate the call from New Jersey. I got to tell you about this story, though. I don't live in Seattle. I live a couple of hundred miles south of there. But there was an incident not long ago. It was on July 9th. So we're talking about less than a week ago. And what happened was, a man, who I think I would define as generically crazy, showed up at one of the most famous locations in the city of Seattle. It's called the Pike Marketplace, Pike Place Market. And I've been there 100 times myself over the last few decades. It's a great tourist attraction, and people go there just to walk around, to see the things that are being sold. There's a famous fish market. In which the guys behind the counter throw the fish back and forth. It's quite a show. But there was a mom there with a baby in a stroller. And while she's there at Pike Marketplace, a man runs up and grabs the stroller and tries to drag the stroller away from the mom's, the girl, the child's mother. And what happened was the mother called her husband, who was nearby, and he took the family into a store. The husband arrived, prevented the man from entering the store. The man was arrested by the police. But get this, the local prosecutor's office said, we've looked at the case. It does not meet the legal standard for a felony charge of attempted kidnapping. They say, quote, SPD, Seattle Police Department, did not believe that this case met felony filing standards under a state law based on available evidence, and accordingly, SPD detectives are referring the case to the city attorney's office for consideration of filing a misdemeanor charge. Misdemeanor. You try to snatch somebody's kid, and you don't get charged with attempt kidnapping. You get charged with, at most, a misdemeanor. Hey, a little warning. 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
4: Hey, welcome back to the program. So a man invites his neighbors over to pray at his home, and his town sends him a cease and desist order and then stopped picking up his trash. So when, since when, does any American need a permit to be able to pray in his own living room or her own living room? I thought we'd put that to Mark Wheat, who's general counsel, top lawyer at Advancing American Freedom. Mark, welcome back.
5: Well, thank you very much. This is a great case to explore.
4: It's crazy. I, for the life of me, I don't understand why government agencies, in this case a city, would decide to jump into this with both feet, since it seems like from the get-go, it immediately violates the First Amendment. Am I wrong?
5: No, you're absolutely right. It is unbelievable. When people hear about this case, they think, how can this be happening in America? It is an unbelievable case that the Supreme Court has indicated they want to hear this.
4: And in fact, it's a case that's 5 years old. I would have kind of expected that if a city decided we're going to go after this and tell somebody this man must have a permit to be able to invite a dozen neighbors over to pray in his home. His name is Daniel Grand, and he's an Orthodox Jew. I happen to be a Protestant Christian. Doesn't matter. All of us, both of us, have First Amendment freedoms. I would have expected the city to have caved in at some point or had its attorneys say, hey, come to your senses, this is a loser case all day long. Do you suppose they're hearing that from their lawyer?
5: You know, they should. I remember when there was a case that was up relating to parents wanting to opt out of gender-bending instructions, and the Supreme Court, or, you know, the school board fought them all the way up to the Supreme Court. And Justice Kagan, you know, a liberal appointee, asked them, why are we here? Why are you fighting these parents? And I think the same thing could be held here. Is why would you fight this man of faith all the way up to the Supreme Court?
4: Well, and in fact, the weird letter, because what a cease and desist is you know, I mean, those letters can be used for a lot of things. You're a lawyer. I'm not a lawyer. But if I had a patent on something or I had a trademark on something, and then I saw that Mark Wheat over at Advancing American Freedom, he was using my copyright, work. And I said, you can't use that, Mark. I'm sending you a cease and desist letter. That's the kind of thing. So the city knocked this letter out the very next day and said, if you have this meeting, then your home is transformed into a place of religious assembly, which is prohibited by the town zoning laws. So the town actually thought they had the right to prohibit religious places of assembly in a First Amendment America?
5: You know, the liberals will always attack conservatives on pro-life issues, and it will be like, stay out of my bedroom. And here it's like, well, stay out of my prayer closet. You know, it's just one of the most outrageous things I've ever heard of in my entire life. And I can't believe we just celebrated our 250th anniversary as a free country, and we are fighting for this man's rights to pray with friends.
4: Well, and this almost sounds like it was personal between the mayor and Daniel Grand, because after they sent the letter saying you're transforming your house into a place of religious assembly prohibited by the town zoning laws, so Grand, the mayor, doubled down on it, publicly declaring that the cease and desist was still in effect and that he was going to have the neighbors spy on Daniel Grand to make sure he wasn't violating the rule. Is that really the way it went down?
5: You know, I think it really was. And, you know, and you also have to wonder, with the rise of anti-Semitism, you know, it's always been embedded in the far left, but now it's emerging on the far right. And you've got to wonder, why would they go after someone who is praying for his country and his community and get him in trouble with the law? I mean, I look at this and think, you know, when you see an Orthodox Jew walking down the street in your neighborhood, you know they're an Orthodox Jew because of the way they dress. To me, this just really looks like it's just anti-faith, it's anti-Semitic. Why would they keep fighting this poor man all the way up to the Supreme Court?
4: Well, and tell me this, since it's going to the Supreme Court, that means the lower courts have already heard it. That means the evidence base is already there. It's all baked in the cake, and all the court gets to do. So what do we know about the motivations of the town fathers and mothers?
5: You know, you really can't get that from the record on their motivation. All you know is
4: they didn't put it on paper because they had good lawyers.
5: Right. And so, you know, they send cease and desist notifications. They send paperwork that looks like it has the force of law, but they're just making it up. I mean, how can you say that someone praying with friends has turned their house into a church or a synagogue?
4: Well, I'm curious about this because I'm trying to imagine the process. Maybe it's not as I imagine it, but if the people at the city who decide, the mayor or the city council members, say, hey, we're going to tell our lawyer to send a cease and desist, because I assume it would have been drafted by a lawyer. If the lawyer in question then asks, well, what am I telling them to stop doing? Stop praying in your house. Wouldn't you think there might be a letter back from the, or an email back or a text message from the lawyer saying, hey, boss, I don't think we can tell people to stop praying in their houses. I think that violates the Bill of Rights. Wouldn't there have been some record of all that? Or do you think they did it all in person the way the mob does?
5: Well, you know, a lot of that stuff can't be reached because it's attorney-client privilege. Yeah. Or it's a deliberative process. But, you know, one thing you might want to ask is, gosh, I wish we were more of a nation of courage where people were willing to walk away from a job more often. And, you know, any lawyer that was asked to do that should have said, well, I'm not doing it. If you're unhappy with me, you can fire me. But this is completely runs counter to American history and tradition.
4: Yeah, but I imagine there's some city attorney who works for this city who said, you know what, they pay me really, really well. I don't have a lot of workload. So I'll tell you what, whatever they want me to draft, and when it ends up going to the Supreme Court, I'll get a chance to be involved in that, and I'll rack up even more billable hours. I mean, forgive me for thinking that there are a few attorneys out there who are just like that. Mark, keep up the good work at Advancing American Freedom, and we appreciate your time.
5: Oh, thank you very, very much for giving greater attention to this case.
4: We got to do it. Hey, Mark, thank you very much. That's Mark Wheat from, he's the general counsel, the top lawyer at Advancing American Freedom. Glad to get your emails. Send those emails to talk@LarsLarson.com. 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
11: Fox News, I'm Tom Graham. The Pentagon restarting its blockade of Iranian ports this afternoon. U.S. forces also launching fresh attacks against Iran.
12: Strike aircraft launched from the George H.W. Bush and Abraham Lincoln. F-35Bs also launching from the amphibious.